0: here, and again, a variety of destroyers.
1: As the United States is looking to project power against the Iranian regime, they continue daily nighttime operations to ensure that the pilots and sailors are ready for any sort of incoming threat. We know Iran tried to target this vessel.
2: And President Trump is accusing Iran of prolonging the conflict to complicate U.S. midterm elections. And he believes the conflict will end soon after the voting is held. Russian President Vladimir Putin is sending a warning to European nations that might be thinking of helping Ukraine. Fox's Jill Nato has more.
3: Putin was at an economic summit in India when he told reporters that if European governments send troops into Ukraine, it will mean a war with Russia. Putin also denied his country posed any threat to Europe, saying there is no such threat and never has been. Earlier this month, French President Macron said 26 of Ukraine's allies have pledged to deploy troops as a reassurance force once fighting ends with Russia. He also said the reassurance force does not have the will or the objective of waging war against Russia, but will work to prevent new major aggression. Jill Nato, Fox News.
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2: President Trump is in Dublin, Ireland this weekend for a trip to meet with national leaders, attend a golf tournament at his resort, and he spoke earlier today.
8: We heard the president wrap up those remarks at the U.S. ambassador's residence and really speaking to a multitude of different topics, especially trade tensions and the relationship between the U.S. and Ireland. Because of the economic footprint that the U.S. has here, the U.S. has over 1,000 companies that are based here and employs roughly 250,000 Irish residents in the workforce here. As a result of that, that's about 10% of the workforce. It's a massive footprint, and one that we heard the prime minister, or the Taoiseach, say again just how important that relationship is. So despite some of these tensions, that's likely the effort of Irish politicians today to try to create some more friendship and soften the relationship there.
2: Fox's Alex Hogan reporting. The race for open U.S. Senate seats in Texas and Michigan is heating up ahead of the midterm elections in November. Senator Tim Scott joined Fox's Saturday in America to weigh in.
9: In order for us to protect America, we have to elect sane, competent people who love the America that we are, not the America they want us to be. They're trying to change the very DNA of our country.
2: In Texas, Democratic State Representative James Tallarico is facing Texas Attorney General Ken Paxton. In Michigan, Democrat Abdul El Sayed faces Republican former Congressman Mike Rogers. Tourism officials are urging visitors to avoid one of Hawaii's most scenic islands as residents recover from the latest tropical storm to hit the state. Kauai is seeing widespread damage after intense wind, surging waves from Hurricane Lowell damaged oceanfront resorts and ripped out power. I'm Jane Fergus. This is Fox.
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16: 9/11 for the world happened in real time, especially here in America, but for a lot of places it happened in real time. One of the most interesting things that took place was a BBC documentary that was going on. And it had a bunch of Americans and Brits on it, and it was called The Ship. It was 55 people who were sailing from August to October. And they were retracing Cook's Endeavour voyage. So, and this, they were traveling from Cairns to Jakarta. When Chris Terrell woke everybody up in the morning. So imagine this, you're on a boat, you're a bunch of Americans, some Brits. You're hanging out, you're doing this BBC documentary. It's supposed to be fun. When you find out the world has changed, and you're nowhere near the world.
17: Sorry to wake you up so alarmingly. You are actually sitting, probably sitting, on the most safest place in the world right now. What I'm going to tell you now is going to shock all of you. This morning, American time, 8:30, the 737 was flown into one of the Twin Towers at the World Trade Center in New York. It was full of passengers. It was hijacked. It was an internal flight. 20 minutes later, another airplane flew into the other Twin Tower. That one was hijacked as well. About 2 hours later, an airplane flew into the Pentagon, full of passengers. Another hijacked. And a fourth airplane was crashed in Pittsburgh with undisclosed number of people dead. Shortly after the one in New York, the Twin Towers collapsed. Here, believe it or not, we are safe.
16: And they were. But imagine finding that out. Because this isn't the day of satellite phones and the kind of stuff that we have now where you can basically, Elon's got everything up there. It was fascinating because they had no idea. If he wouldn't have said anything to them, they would never have known until they got back that the world had changed. Again, little stories like that 25 years later. Just crazy. And here's something else. I give Rudy Giuliani a lot of crap because he deserves it. But there was a reason he was not just America's mayor, but the world's mayor. The way that he handled 9/11, the way that he handled the city being attacked, the way that he went about doing that was incredible. He took charge. He was a leader. And people had confidence in him. They did. And while, yes, since then, there's been a lot that has happened with Rudy. The fact is, you can't think about what took place that day and the subsequent days and not think about Rudy Giuliani. Because he meant so much to that city. And while, yeah, some stuff has happened, obviously, Trump, the association, some of the wacky stuff, the crazy, ridiculous stuff, the lawsuits and things. You have to admire what he did for the city. not the caricature that he's become, but the man he was, which at that time,

0: time was what that city and the country needed on top of that. No doubt about that. 323-538-2423 at Chad Benson Show is your X, your Insta. Several of you have been talking about where you were. It's weird because we'll get some people. I've got a lot of listeners that are younger. Shocker, I know. And they were two or three of them that listen to me on the regular, as the kids would say, and they'll send, you know, text me all the time or whatever. They weren't alive, which is, it's fascinating. My son, and it's very interesting because he and I have talked about this before, because he asked me like 3 years ago, you know, he was 13, of that age where the curiosity factor, like you're starting to understand the ramifications and the impact that that had. And you forget that, you know, oh yeah, you weren't alive. You were like 9 years away from being alive. And we've had some very interesting conversations. And one of the big things he always asked me is, like, why did it happen? And I said, well, politics and people who twist the religion is why. And there's not one simple. I think everybody thinks, well, you know, because remember, it was always about freedom. They don't like our freedom. That was a big thing afterwards. It wasn't so much that they don't like our freedom. That's just, you're explaining something away. Number one, Osama bin Laden. The anger that he had going back to the first Iraq war. So if you guys remember the first Iraq war, we built a coalition. And Osama warned the Saudis, this is our problem. This is the Muslim world problem. We need to handle this. Don't allow the infidels to do this. Don't. Because if you do, they're never going to leave. And in a certain point, he's absolutely correct. We've embedded ourselves there. But allowing us to launch from Saudi Arabia into Kuwait to fight another Muslim was, because understand, I think people think, you know, Saudi Arabia, what did people know and didn't people know? Know this, he hated the Saudis as much as we did. Hate him, Osama. That was a big deal. A huge deal for him. Obviously, Israel was another big deal. And Palestine was a massive deal. And then the radicalization of Islam, it exploded from there. And his big thing was very interesting, you know, because remember, they got the coal first. So that happened prior to 9/11. But he believed that much like the Soviets' withdrawal from Afghanistan and our withdrawal from Somalia, Black Hawk Down, think about that, that he drew this conclusion that if you can make the superpowers hurt just enough that the population turns on their leaders, that they'll bend. And he specifically cited Somalia in that belief. And if you've ever read, and it's probably not super exciting, but the 9/11 Commission, there were so many leaders in Al-Qaeda who were like, don't attack America because this is going to cause hell. And it has. I mean, we haven't left. We haven't left. We are fighting to this day. We're fighting Iran now. The Houthis, Israel asked us today, get involved with the Houthis. I mean, we can go on and on about what has gone on. The rise of ISIS, all of these kind of things. It is chaos. And I think it's a question that you say 25 years later. Did he miscalculate us? and our will. I think part of that's absolutely true. But at the same time, did he get some of his wishes? Because never-ending wars, trillions of dollars in debts, millions of lives lost and or destroyed. But it's not one simple thing. And that's what I told Jack, my son. I said, it's not one simple thing. It wasn't. Look, when you're the biggest dog, the biggest junkyard dog, the baddest junkyard dog in the world, you're going to step on some toes. You are. And there's always going to be somebody coming for you. So it's not as simple as, oh, they didn't like our freedom. It was never that simple at all. And it's still complicated to this day. There's no doubt. No doubt about that. How complicated it still is. 2.5 decades later, we're still there fighting. We're still there with boots on the ground throughout the region, including in Saudi Arabia. Just when you think about it, I mean, my God, just chaos. 323-538-2423. At Chad Benson Show is your X, your Insta, your YouTube, your Facebook, and all the other things. We're asking the question today, and several of you are talking about where you were on that day. And a lot of you are saying, you know, I was at work when I heard, or I just woken up. And a lot of you said the same thing. You didn't believe it. You didn't believe it. Well, it happened. It was awful, and the ramifications are still being felt. Coming up, we're going to talk about the price of gas as it goes up, as well as AI. Speaking of something that's dangerous. But first, Incogni. Speaking of something that's dangerous, your data being out there in front of the world, very dangerous. So what do? You go to Incogni.com/Benson. 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
3: Diesel fuel for the first time ever now hitting $6 a gallon. GasBuddy, which tracks fuel prices, says every truck, every delivery, every package, every grocery run just got more expensive. The price is partly driven by the war in Iran, which has squeezed global oil supplies. Oil prices now topping $100 a barrel.
2: That's crazy. Yeah, it is. Brent is 105-ish right now. WTI crude, that's West Texas Intermediate, is about $100. What does that mean? So spot price, you're probably looking at $110 to $120. So in the barrel, if I was going to sell it, and like, oh my God, Chad's got a barrel of oil, I would like it. And I would tell you it costs $110, but it's trading at $100. Yes, but that is the future contract. This is the now price. And they're like, all right, I'll pay that. So prices are going up, but diesel's gone up, up, up and away. And that is because of what has taken place in Ukraine, the damage to the refineries, because a lot of this also has to do with the refining capabilities. We only have so much refining capability globally. And so no matter how much that we may have drill, drill, drill, oil, oil, oil, et cetera, et cetera, et cetera, no matter how much we have, there's still only so much we can do. So it's not just a snap of the fingers and like, yeah, it's magic. Because it's not. It's not magic. But price matters. And all of it, as we say, the domino effect, it trickles down. And it's going to continue to slowly trickle to our food, to the cost of goods, to even the cost of services, because it's going to cost more for people to get to you or to bring you something. So prices will continue to rise and inflation will continue to be somewhat hot. But they have a story to tell, which is the Iranian story, a story which is ridiculous, as we've talked about throughout the day, as we continue to fight a war, you know, as we sit here and talk about 9/11. What do you think? Let me know. Love hearing from you right here on the Chad Benson Show. I was texting back and forth with my buddy today, who he and I were together. We were business partners when 9/11 happened. And he said, think about that 25 years ago. And we're in this hell still. And I don't think we're getting out of it anytime soon. We pivot from there to the demise of humanity. We won't need power, oil, or fuel if we don't exist. Why are you saying that? Because I want you to remember AI.
4: Anthropic says it blocked several attempts to use its AI to develop biological weapons. In one case, it says a lab outside the U.S. used the model to research a dangerous strain of bird flu and how it could spread to humans. The company says the users tried to hide what they were doing, and the company quickly moved to ban them. Lawmakers on Capitol Hill are calling for safety guardrails.
2: Yeah, how about some of those, like big ones, massive guardrails, not the kind of guardrails that you see at the, you know, when you go to the exhibit at the zoo and they've got lions and tigers and they're like, this is nice, right? There's a little moat and you're like, you know, it could get over if it wants to, right? Like, you know, it can. Yeah, those guardrails aren't working. We need some real guardrails. Just think a lot of people are nervous about that, and you have every right to be nervous. It's insane. I don't want to scare everybody, but yeah, you know, whether it is 1% or 10%, those are too much percent when it comes to the demise of the human race. But it's not like the demise of the human race. It's just like kind of the demise, like portions of it, when things maybe go sideways and we don't do what it wants us to do. Coming up, we're bringing it back. The Wheel of Surprise. We'll do that straight ahead. Chad Benson Show.
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7: A battleship on the move. I'm Jane Fergus, Fox News. The conflict between the United States and Iran is escalating. Fox's Trey Yingst is aboard the USS Washington warship in the Arabian Sea.
8: As the USS George Washington is operating, it is protected by a variety of guided missile destroyers. Things are changing very rapidly. Iran has ramped up attacks on U.S. warships, and that is the reason that these sailors and pilots continue to fly these critical missions in the area of operation. There is one other, George W. Bush, H.W. Bush aircraft carrier, and again, a variety of destroyers.

0: as the United States is looking to project power against the Iranian regime. They continue daily nighttime operations to ensure that the pilots and sailors are ready for any sort of incoming threat. We know Iran tried to target this vessel.
1: And President Trump is accusing Iran of prolonging the conflict to complicate U.S. midterm elections, and he believes the conflict will end soon after the voting is held. Russian President Vladimir Putin is sending a warning to European nations that might be thinking of helping Ukraine. Fox's Jill Nato has more.
2: Putin was at an economic summit in India when he told reporters that if European governments send troops into Ukraine, it will mean a war with Russia. Putin also denied his country posed any threat to Europe, saying there is no such threat and never has been. Earlier this month, French President Macron said 26 of Ukraine's allies have pledged to deploy troops as a reassurance force once fighting ends with Russia. He also said the reassurance force does not have the will or the objective of waging war against Russia, but will work to prevent new major aggression. Jill Nato, Fox News.
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3: 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Tonight, a chance of showers and thunderstorms, then patchy fog. Mostly clear with a low around 74. Chance of precipitation is 30%. Sunday brings patchy fog, then a slight chance of showers and thunderstorms. Mostly sunny with a high near 96. Currently, it's 91 and clear. I'm Bill Banks with your weather flash.
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10: Spin the wheel. And it goes around. And where it lands, we tell you what number it is. But here's the thing. All of these things have been wiped. I do not know what audio will play. So we just go from there. It's fun. And and by the way, we got fun and interesting stories because there again, it's been pretty heavy today with a lot of stuff about 9/11 as it should be. So let's get to the wheel of surprise. All right, spin that baby around and around she goes. Where she stops, nobody knows. Number 8.
12: At 6 o'clock this morning, FBI agents in a quiet Aliso Viejo neighborhood taking Julie Hanway Molina into custody. After making announcements outside of her home, Molina answered the agent's phone call, appearing confused as she walked outside with her hands up. But she's been at the center of a federal investigation. And according to an indictment, she is accused of siphoning more than $400,000 away from a local high school football program. Molina was the treasurer for the Wolverine Football Club, a nonprofit that raises money for the Aliso Niguel High School football team. Court documents allege from 2023 to November of 2025, Molina secretly diverted funds for her mortgage and credit card bills. Investigators say she concealed her crimes, sending the club's board falsified reports, managing to misappropriate $411,000 in total.
10: Yikes! Every year we hear about this, don't we? Every year or two, there is a coach or somebody because they're parents. And then nobody wants to be the banker, but then somebody ends up having to be the banker to watch over it. And what ends up happening? Somebody goes, oh, I can take a few here, and I can take a few there, and I can do a little bit of this. And if I just take a taste, maybe nothing will happen. But something happened, and they cruised on in, and they got her. And unfortunately, they're out almost a half a mil.
12: In a statement, the Wolverine Football Club board president telling Eyewitness News they are aware of the allegations involving their former treasurer, and they have cooperated fully with law enforcement throughout the investigation.
15: It'll feel like it got punched to all the people who went out there and raised the money and put on all the events.
12: Aliso Viejo Mayor Max Duncan says the news traveled fast this morning.
15: Aliso Viejo is a very resilient community. We have tons of family support out here, and we know that the parents will come together and make this right and keep these sports programs going.
10: I'm sure they will. I don't know if you guys are aware of this. Aliso Viejo is very, very nice. I used to work there for several years, and it is gorgeous. And I think the median price for a home is about $1 million, which means it's a shanty, but it's not. It's this quiet little enclave in the midst of Dana Point and Newport and all this stuff. It's very, very nice. Now, here's the interesting thing. She got arrested. Her husband?
16: I really don't know anything.
12: We spoke briefly with Molina's husband, who had just left prior to her arrest. He is not facing any charges and says he had no idea, appearing confused after FBI agents drove off. His wife now charged with 4 counts of wire fraud.
16: The football team. Okay, I know nothing about that.
17: And we did reach out to the Capistrano Unified School District for comment. A spokesperson confirms Molina was never a district employee, noting the Booster Club is a separate entity. She is expected to appear before a federal judge later today.
10: How many of these happen every year? You give somebody who that much power, they're that involved, and there's that much money, and very little oversight because people are just saying, ah, she wouldn't do that. Oh, she did. She did indeed. And I have a feeling she's going to go to jail for quite a while. It's the wheel of surprise. What goes around comes around. I'll tell you why. Number 3.
18: Imagine you're walking along this bike path. Your daughter is on her bicycle. She's 6 years old. And then a car pulls up. Inside the car, the person identifies herself as a federal agent and says, I'm concerned you are sex trafficking that little girl. The father recorded the encounter on his phone.
19: I'm recording you too. I work with the feds. Have a good day. I'm making sure that you're not sex trafficking this poor little girl who's very unhappy to be with you and doesn't look like your child. That's a white little girl and you are a man of color.

0: San Jose's Almaden neighborhood that the encounter occurred. The father, who prefers to remain anonymous, described himself to Cron 4 News as brown and his daughter as half white. He says he has never seen the woman before, and at one point she asked if he was in the country legally. None of the people I spoke with in this neighborhood wanted to go on camera, but one woman told me there are plenty of mixed-race families here and nothing like this has ever happened before. Another woman called this situation terrible and said there are a lot of horrible people in the world.
1: I wonder who she voted for.
2: Chad!
1: Now, I've read the story and I gathered the audio. But I'm going to tell you, what she did when she pulled away says everything you need to know about wacky, crazy Karen.
0: To end their encounter, the woman quoted a Bible verse.
3: Psalm 101:8, my daily task will be to ferret out the wicked and free the city of God from their grip. Burn in hell, you will.
0: The father reported the woman to authorities. In a statement, San Jose police say during the investigation, it was discovered that the same suspect was responsible for a series of other incidents that occurred in the city of San Jose, including an incident at a high school located in South San Jose on September 9th. Detectives began a comprehensive investigation into all reported incidents and subsequently located and arrested the suspect in the city of San Jose. She was booked into Santa Clara County main jail for multiple crimes, including stalking and hate crimes.
1: And being a bitch. Said it. God, what? People are so horrible. People are so horrible. They are. And it's just, it's... And think about it. She's been looking for people to do this to. She's been out cruising to get after people. What a nightmare. Do you think she's single? Oh... Yeah, I'm going to go with, yeah. In fact, she's so single, not even cats. Not even cats. It's the Wheel of Surprise! Number 11. Oh, lucky 11.
4: College parties these days may be looking a little different.
5: What do you mean college kids are having wellness dirties?
4: This clip of a Greek Life social event racking up over 2.5 million views online, showing a darty or daytime party with students choosing exercise like early morning yoga and running over tapping kegs, tapping into the bigger trend of younger generations looking for more events without alcohol. Aiden Child runs Peak Pulse, which holds these wellness darties.
6: It's all about balance. And I think, you know, people like feeling good. It feels good to feel good.
1: It feels good, baby, to feel good. It's about balance. It's about darties. I'm getting well. I'm getting well.
4: A far cry from Animal House.
7: Toga! Toga!
4: Or old school. And striking a nerve with millennials reflecting on their own college days.
8: If my future kids are in college and they ever tell me they went to a wellness darty, I'm going to be so disappointed in them.
4: But before you get too disappointed, not everyone believes this trend is that widespread.
9: They're still going to the bars, they still partying.
4: The organizer says it's not either or.
6: Maybe they're doing a run or Pilates class in the morning so that they can earn their not-so-well event later that evening.
10: In other words, some of these things still end up at the bar later on in the day.
6: 100%.
1: Yeah, because they're still kids. They're young adults. They're feeling their oats. They're going out. They're hanging out. They're doing some hot yoga, and they're looking for some hotness.
4: Still, according to a new Gallup poll, only 54% of adults say they drink at all, matching last year's record low since they started asking people the question in 1939.
11: I think it's generally good, right? They're not drinking, they're not going out and whatever. But like another part of me thinks it's like growing up too fast.
4: Anxiety emerging that it's not just less drinking. The Atlantic magazine recently running a story titled, "Even College Students Have Stopped Hanging Out."
1: I think there is some truth in some of that. But I think a lot of it is overblown. I do. I think a lot of it is overblown. It's like when they say everybody who's, you know, Gen Alpha, Gen Z, you know, all of you are lazy and et cetera, you know, that kind of stuff. And everybody's got a degree in humanities and whatnot. I think they overblow a bit of that.
4: But these college wellness events seem to throw cold water on those downers.
6: People are using their run or the workout class as kind of an excuse to still

0: get out and be social.
1: A way to get out of your dorm room, away from the cell phone.
0: Yeah, all of our events are very unplugged. Come on out and socialize with us while being healthier at the same time.
2: Healthy. Let's get healthy, baby. For sure, for sure. Yesterday, I went golfing. And so I'm golfing, and they say there's 3 9-hole courses, right? They got a south, then they call one the middle, and then you've got the north. And the guy says, oh, you know, the middle's wide open. And so I'm like, cool, I'll go out there. And there was a guy getting ready to tee off, young kid, about 23, 24. His name's Joe. And he goes, do you want to play with me? I said, sure. You know, so we were both walking and talking. He just graduated, and he's like the exact opposite of this. Like living the college life, misses it, loves it, the parties, the fun, the hanging out with his friends. That's why he moved out here. He's from Chattanooga, moved to Nashville because he wanted to still see his friends, they, you know, once they graduated. And it's so I think they blow that up. But the Darties are kind of interesting because, you know, it's let's get fit. It's just a way for beautiful people to be around. And if you don't think there's parties going on, I live about, I'd say half a mile from Vanderbilt. And I will tell you, there are parties in full effect a lot. Oh, yeah. That right there, kids, was the Wheel of Surprise. 323-538-2423 at Chad Benson Show is your X, your Insta coming up. We got your urban word of the day. 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
6: The midterms are almost here, and Republicans could be in deep trouble. Polls show Democrats leading in key races. Tonight, Rob Finnerty on Newsmax reveals the growing threat from the DSA and the radical left. With less than 60 days to go, Finnerty says it's time for the GOP to hit the panic button. The House may go, and control of the Senate is up for grabs. 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Tallarico, El Sayed, AOC, Bernie Sanders. Finnerty reveals President Trump's secret plan to fight back and what you can do to help him. Don't miss Finnerty tonight at 8 p.m. Eastern on Newsmax. 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
10: Serving up talk radio medium rare and dripping with irony. It's Chad Benson.
11: I thought we'd go back in time today, seeing as we've talked a lot about 2001. And prior to what took place on September 11th, people were living their life, having fun, and yes, the youth of America then, which I was closer to, had their own verbiage.
12: Now it's time for the urban word of the day. The young have a vocabulary all their own, and we break it down for you. It's called the urban word of the day.
11: So I'm going to give you a few words that were big. See if this jogs your memory. Oasis. Man, this place is an oasis. Talk to the hand was a big thing. Tight. Man, that's tight. That meant cool, awesome. Dime piece. Remember that? An attractive person because they were 10 out of 10. And maybe the biggest was bling bling. Flashy, expensive jewelry or the shiny look of wealth. Not to mention, faux shizzle was also big back then. So yes, even though 9/11 happened and it was awful, we still had the words. Because life continued to go on, even though it changed. Faux shizzle, my nizzle.
12: That was the urban word of the day. Now you know.
11: Yes, indeed. It's good to know. We haven't talked a lot about it, but last night, Trumpapalooza 2, the second night.
13: President Trump with the final word at the Republican midterm convention.
14: I pledge to the greatest president in the history of the United States. That loves us so much he can't even breathe.
13: Trump making the crowd pledge to him that they would vote come November.
14: You know what happens if you don't vote? You go to hell, you know that. Okay? You go to hell. And I don't want that to happen to you, so please go and vote.
15: Go and vote, or else you're all going to go to hell.
11: That was a little tongue-in-cheek, but also not so much. Because, you know, it's like, Do I think this changed anything? No, I don't think it changed anything at all. So the 5,000 doesn't change anything. None of that is going to change. The reality is, as goes the economy, so goes this. You couple that with the failure by the Republicans to do anything, and you have the recipe that is the disaster of this first almost 2 years of Trump's second administration and the Republicans. So failure indeed. 323-538-2423 at Chad Benson Show is your X, your Insta, YouTube, and all of those other wonderful things. If you miss any of the show, check out our YouTube and also grab the podcast. Helps us out right here on the Chad Benson Show. Coming up, hour number three, last hour of this short week, because we only worked 4 days. More on 9/11, because we've talked a lot about what happened on that day, but we've got some interesting stories as well. Got some of your text messages about what you were doing on that day. And several of you have kind of said something very interesting about what it was like in the subsequent days after, which we'll talk about as well. Plus, a little what's trending. We got your Finally Friday sounds. And Rodney delivers another award-winning words of wisdom as well. If you missed any of the show, like we said, grab the podcast. Hour number three is straight ahead. This is the Chad Benson Show.
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6: On high alert, I'm Carmen Roberts, Fox News. The USS George Washington is on high alert as Iran-backed Houthis threaten Red Sea shipping's route. And Fox's Trey Yingst reports from aboard that warship.
7: Tension remains high across the Middle East with the U.S. naval blockade in effect. CENTCOM says they've now redirected 100 commercial vessels. They have blocked Iranian ports, but the Iranians are still trying to hit warships in this area. And that's part of the reason that the U.S. Navy remains on alert here aboard the USS George Washington.
6: Well, Saudi Arabia shuttered a major oil pipeline after drones launched from Iraq struck it as Iran-backed Houthis in Yemen continue attacking the kingdom. President Trump said in Ireland today that Iran was probably behind yesterday's pipeline attack. And Reuters reports that Saudi officials say another Houthi projectile today injured two people and damaged a mosque and some other buildings. The CEO of Anthropic says the AI industry needs to slow development.
8: Dari Amodei has been outspoken about the risks of AI, saying its misuse could lead to cyber attacks and economic disruption. But in a new essay, he says his concerns have grown over the last few months, given how quickly AI is advancing. He referenced that incident where OpenAI's agents went rogue and breached the open source AI platform Hugging Face. Amodei saying, "It's my worry that in 6 to 12 months, such a swarm could be capable of taking over the entire internet."
6: Fox's Madeline Rivera. Critics say that slowing AI development could give China the edge, but Amodei says the potential benefits, including cures for major diseases, make it even more important to proceed carefully. And the Atlantic hurricane season is record quiet with no hurricane so far, even as the season reaches its peak period. The issue is El Nino is suppressing the storms. 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
6: A tribute to the late Dolly Parton is one step closer to taking off.
12: In a 6-0 vote, the Metropolitan Nashville Airport Authority voted unanimously to start the process of changing the airport's name in honor of late country music icon Dolly Parton. The big change would make her the first woman whose name would grace one of America's busiest airports. And this move has a ton of support, considering the deep ties Parton has to her home state of Tennessee. Both the governor and Nashville International Airport announced an effort to name the airport in Parton's honor. There's also a petition that has more than 155,000 verified signatures calling for the airport to be renamed Dolly Parton International Airport.
6: Fox's Christina Coleman reporting. In Mississippi, one man's under arrest, but police are still investigating the death of Tasia Fortune, a black woman found hanging from a tree last month, and they expect to make more arrests. Jackson police say that Jarks Ratcliffe, who is also black, is in custody. And tap to pay may be everywhere, but cash is proving surprisingly difficult to kill.
9: Despite phones, watches, and credit cards making checkout easier than ever, Americans are still reaching for actual dollars. The Federal Reserve's latest Diary of Consumer Payment Choice finds cash accounts for 1 in 7 payments and remains the third most used payment method behind debit and credit cards. 76% of consumers carried cash in 2025, averaging $69 in their wallets or pockets. Cash can also help people keep spending visible. It provides a backup when electronic payments aren't available and can help shoppers avoid card surcharges at businesses that charge them. Gianna Gelosi, Fox News.
6: And music and dancing welcomed the Olympic flame to Senegal ahead of the first Olympic event to be held in Africa. A procession of 100 women carried the flame through Dakar. The Youth Olympic Games begin next month. I'm Carmen Roberts. This is Fox.
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17: 25 years ago, our world changed. America, which seemed to be impenetrable. There had been the blind sheik who tried to blow up the World Trade Center, but nobody really thought we were going to be touched. Pearl Harbor, war was going on. It's in the middle of the Pacific. We didn't watch it. It was, this changed everything. And then people got to learn that terrorism was everywhere. And having heard some whispers here and there, because remember the Cole was attacked a few months earlier, and people heard the name Bin Laden and this Al Wadi.
18: I need to interrupt you. This is a Taliban spokesman talking now in Kabul, I believe.
19: Sources are telling CNN that there are, quote, good indications that people with links to the Osama bin Laden organization are responsible for today's attacks.
20: Freedom itself was attacked this morning by a faceless coward. And freedom will be defended.
17: Yes. And it was. And chaos ensued. And it was awful. Still is, by the way. I don't know if you're aware of this. Here we are, 2.5 decades, quarter of a century. And we're still at war. And we're still fighting. Which is insane to think about. But after 9/11 happened, and we all remember where we were that day, what we were doing. I was talking to my buddy Lars today. Lars and I, we owned a business together. He's my business partner, my good friend, lives in Europe. And he and I were chatting. I'm like, man, 25 years ago, dude. And he's like, crazy, right? I said, just insane. Remembering what we did that day, how we reacted, because we had a commodities firm. So our firm, East Street Trading, with our buddy Chris and Mitch and Lars and I, we traded a lot on the coffee, sugar, cocoa exchange, which was in the building. We were on the phone, and our floor broker said, yeah, they're evacuating us. A plane had hit the other tower, but they want us to step away because they're not quite sure what's going on. And so it was crazy. We're like, okay, you know, they're like, they're suspending trading for the day. We're like, all right. And that's kind of the way that, you know, we first started going, oh, okay, well, this is interesting. And she thought it was a small plane. Everybody did. And then we come to find out that it wasn't a small plane. It was a big plane. And there was another, and then another, and then another, and our world changed. And then the next day, many of you have been texting in and tweeting at me and stuff, talking about, because I asked you, what did you remember from that day? It's so many of you, though, have the same recollection. Yeah, you remember a lot of stuff. It was like drinking from a fire hose, all this stuff. But it was the next day, the quiet, because the skies were empty. That was so eerie, the skies being empty, except for one plane on the 12th. So September 11th, while all of this is going on, early in the morning in Florida, a snake handler by the name of Lawrence Sertima gets bit by an inland taipan, one of the deadliest snakes on the planet. It's from Australia. Now, the venom of this snake is a neurotoxin, hemotoxin venom. Drop for drop, it is classified as the most toxic land venom snake on the planet. You bleed out everywhere. And I mean everywhere. So bro gets bit. It's 9/11. The world is on fire. He gets to the hospital and they give him anti-venom. Okay? So Miami-Dade Specialized Venom 1 team had some anti-venom and treated him, but the doctors determined they needed the specific taipan anti-venom. Because a lot of times what will happen is a lot of the snakes in regions kind of have similar venoms. So they may not have a specific one, but they have an anti-venom from the region that will work. This wasn't working, and he was going downhill, and he was bleeding everywhere. So there's two places in America that have this specific anti-venom. One, the Bronx Zoo, New York. It's 9/11. No planes. The other, San Diego, California. Oh, he doesn't have time to wait days for it to get here. But the FAA has grounded everything. Empty skies. Hospital aviation coordinator by the name of Johnny Delgado gets to an FAA official just after midnight. And he says, look, this guy's going to die. We need to get him the antivenom today. They agree. The FAA approved an extraordinary medical flight with the stipulation that it operate during daylight only. So at first light on September 12th, the only plane in the sky was a Learjet 36, which flew from Florida to San Diego. San Diego Harbor Police rushed the antivenom to the zoo aircraft. It was incredible. The medicine was carried in a tiny little red cooler. The airspace shut down. The jet crossed the country with this itty bitty cooler and a vial full of antivenom. There were no other flights in the air outside of what was flights for the military. The Learjet got to Miami at 4:30 p.m. Medical helicopter was waiting. The cooler was transferred immediately. The antivenom reached Van Sertima, and he survived. He said he didn't blame the snake, by the way. His attitude was essentially the snake had simply behaved like a snake. And he made the mistake. It's stories like that where you think back and you had no idea. But subsequently, after that day, President Bush stepped up along with Rudy Giuliani, but President Bush went to Ground Zero. You guys remember that? Remember him going to Ground Zero with the bullhorn?
1: I can hear you. The rest of the world hears you. And the people who knocked these buildings down will hear all of us soon.
17: That gave you chills. Then after that, life had to get kind of back to normal. So the first week of the NFL was played Sunday prior to. And so what did they do? They canceled or postponed the games the following week. The World Series, Arizona versus the Yankees. Bush going to throw out the first ball. Derek Jeter telling the story of his encounter with the president.
21: He has his bulletproof vest on, so he's making sure he can throw. So I go down into the batting cages to get loose, and he says, "How you doing, Derek? Mr. President, how are you?" And he asked me, "Do you think I should throw from the mound or in front of the mound?" I said, "Well, no, you got to throw from the mound." You know, I'm thinking to myself, President of the United States, you got to throw from the mound. And then I'm walking out, and I turn around, and I looked at him, and I said, "Don't bounce it." Because if you bounce it, they'll boo you.
22: Politics aside, that to me was a real symbol of strength, as simple as that was.
21: It was. I mean, like you said, whether you're Democrat, Republican, doesn't really make a difference, independent. Right there, he was the one representing our country in a rough time. And for him to go out there, stand on the mound and do that, I think it was a sign to all of us that, you know, we're going to be all right.
17: And we were. We came together, and I remember Bush going out and making that pitch. If you guys remember that, it was, first of all, again, everybody's still on edge. Now you've got a gathering of 60,000 people, Yankee Stadium, like the World Series. Like, if you were going to, you know, think terrorists were going to make a splash. And here comes the president.
23: For tonight's ceremonial first pitch, and please welcome the President of the United States.
17: Everybody going crazy. He's got a Yankee jacket on. Snipers everywhere. Straight down the middle. From the mound.
23: Thank you, Mr. President.
17: And life got back to some normalcy. It was a crazy time. It was an unsettling time. And 25 years later, we're at each other's throats. Thank God social media wasn't as prevalent as it is now. Could you imagine what that's like? And you often wonder, would we ever come together again? I don't know. I have no idea. I hope we don't find out because of a situation like that. 323-538-2423 at Chad Benson Show is your X, your Insta coming up. What's trending? 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
1: Let's find out what's trending on the old internet on this Friday, 9/11, 25 years ago, on a Tuesday morning. It happened. Obviously, one of the biggest trending things everywhere. Jimmy Kimmel says the FCC threatened our show over James Tallarico. It's on Yahoo. Republicans and their midterm convention trending as they look to a post-Trump leader. AI trending, Sandra Bullock and Nicole Kidman in Practical Magic 2. The Hooties are trending. Hooties! Yeah, the iPhone duo is also trending, and not in a good way. Not in a good way. Aaron Rodgers trending as well. Over to Google. Rams got boat race last night in Australia, down under. Shailene Woodley, who was engaged to Aaron Rodgers, and this whole thing is crazy. Danica Patrick, just nuts. Coco Gauff, trending as well. Dolly Parton, trending. Walmart Great Value Berry Recall, once again, pointing out peanut butter cups, not going to make you sick. They may kill you way down the line. 9/11, Twin Towers, trending. And finally, over to X. Lots of convention talk, lots of $5,000 talk. James Tallarico trending. The Hooties, Solheim Cup, that's golf. That's the woman's edition, essentially, of the Ryder Cup. 323-538-2423. At Chad Benson Show is your X, your Insta, your YouTube, Facebook, and all of those other wonderful things you can reach us on. Make sure you check us out right here on the Chad Benson Show. Abdul El Sayed. Oh, no, what did he do? He wants Sharia law. I'm sure of it, Chad. I just know it to be. John Thune. Pennsylvania. Mossad. Rhinos. And, of course, 9/11 trending everywhere. And when it comes to the next leader of the GOP, is it going to be this character?
2: But I believe that our founders built this nation on a promise that echoes our Creator, that every American child is born an heir, is born with a birthright, born with the right to inherit the blessings of the greatest country on earth, not because of who their parents are, not because of what they look like or where they come from, but because they are Americans and this is our country.
1: America! Yeah, JD's going to be interesting. I think you're seeing him position himself, you know, he's behind the president, obviously, but, and you're seeing it even with Rubio. They're kind of spreading their own wings. That's the battle that's going to come. I think Rubio will get old establishment money. I think JD will get other money. And if I was to put my money on who might be the leader in the clubhouse right now, a lot of people point to Rubio. I think JD is, but none of it matters if everything continues to go sideways. If we're still at war and the economy's still struggling and there's still chaos, any hint of Trump on you, you got no shot. Coming up, Jim Kennedy, Kennedy Institute of Public Policy Research, joins the program. And we got some Finally Friday sounds as well. Chad Benson Show.
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4: On high alert. I'm Carmen Roberts, Fox News. The USS George Washington is on high alert as Iran-backed Houthis threaten Red Sea shipping's route. And Fox's Trey Yingst reports from aboard that warship.
5: Tension remains high across the Middle East with the U.S. naval blockade in effect. CENTCOM says they've now redirected 100 commercial vessels. They have blocked Iranian ports, but the Iranians are still trying to hit warships in this area. And that's part of the reason that the U.S. Navy remains on alert here aboard the USS George Washington.
4: Well, Saudi Arabia shuttered a major oil pipeline after drones launched from Iraq struck it as Iran-backed Houthis in Yemen continue attacking the kingdom. President Trump said in Ireland today that Iran was probably behind yesterday's pipeline attack. And Reuters reports that Saudi officials say another Houthi projectile today injured two people and damaged a mosque and some other buildings. The CEO of Anthropic says the AI industry needs to slow development.
6: Dario Amodei has been outspoken about the risks of AI, saying its misuse could lead to cyber attacks and economic disruption. But in a new essay, he says his concerns have grown over the last few months, given how quickly AI is advancing. He referenced that incident where OpenAI's agents went rogue and breached the open source AI platform Hugging Face. Amodei saying, it's my worry that in 6 to 12 months, such a swarm could be capable of taking over the entire internet.
4: Fox's Madeline Rivera, critics say that slowing AI development could give China the edge, but Amodei says the potential benefits, including cures for major diseases, make it even more important to proceed carefully. And the Atlantic hurricane season is record quiet with no hurricanes so far, even as the season reaches its peak period. The issue is El Nino is suppressing the storms. 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
1: It's that time of the week to talk to our good buddy Jim Kennedy. Kennedy Institute of Public Policy Research. Jim, behind me, I have a Doge check, I have a tariff check, and now I have a $5,000 bribe vote check. They're right behind me on display. Jim, what are you going to do with your bribe check?
17: Don't know yet. You know, maybe I'll use it to pay off all the interest on my credit cards or something. I don't know. I'll have to figure it out.
1: Jim, he tried to buy the election somewhat. That felt very bribery to me. First of all, you have no power to do this. And secondly, if you really wanted to do this because America deserves it, why'd you put some sort of caveat on it? Why don't you tell everybody to come back and give everybody the checks now?
17: Yeah, well, we can't afford to do the checks. Regardless of who wins, we can't afford to do it. It's about
1: Jim,
17: one.
1: We have brought in $700 gazillion dollars, okay, in stuff.
17: Yes, thank you. I'm going to have to look up what exactly a gazillion is.
1: It is a lot.
17: It's a lot. It's a lot. It's got a lot of zero.

0: zeros. There's more zeros than Trump can count. I know that. But yes, the, like I said, $1.25 to $1.3 trillion with a T, not with a G or not with a B, trillion dollars, which we don't have because we already have $40 trillion of debt. So yeah, this thing is not going to happen. And I didn't actually view it. And again, I tend to be a little bit more, I try to spin these a little differently. I don't exactly see it as him bribing voters. I'm simply seeing it as him offering an incentive that here's what could happen if you happen to vote for Republicans. Not that I necessarily am going to give you 5,000 to go vote for the Republicans. It's not really a cause and effect type of situation.
1: Oh, so, but if that happened, let's say Biden came out and he went, maybe I'll give you guys $5,000 if we win. How would you have looked at it that way?
0: Well, I would like to think I would have looked at it the same way, but I might not have.
1: Nah.
0: I would still have said the same thing, that we can't afford it. We don't have the money. We are in debt. The 10-year treasury rate, which if you don't follow the market, I know you do, that it has hit its highest level in about 15 years. The 10-year rate is what ties to a significant amount of mortgages in America. That's the rate that your more adjustable rate mortgage is tied to. With that going up, meaning there are billions of dollars that are going to be going, the people are going to have to be paying as their mortgage rates start adjusting up with this higher rate. That is one of the many problems that the $40 trillion in debt is going to start as it starts cascading through the economy, causing problems. Unfortunately, or fortunately, we've had a good jobs report come out last week, which means the economy is still relatively healthy, even with the $40 trillion. And it also means with an economy this healthy, you can't cut interest rates. And that's what Trump wants more than anything other than maybe peace in Iran. He wants an interest rate cut before the midterms so that he thinks that driving down interest rates will be a way for him to win, regardless if there's $5,000 coming behind it or not. And he's not going to get that interest rate cut. And there's no way that they can do it with the economy still being as robust as it is.
1: Talking to Jim Kennedy, Kennedy Institute of Public Policy Research. We talk about, you know, stuff like politics, pop culture, and whatnot. Jim, I just want to let you know the Iran war is still going on, and oil is climbing high. Just in case, it's a kerfuffle. I know it's not really a war. I don't want to say that because, you know, it's not really a war, but it kind of is. And it just I didn't know if you knew it was still going on. I just wanted to make you aware of it.
0: I did not know what's still going on. I really hadn't heard about it in the news, and oil's up. That's interesting. I'm going to have to go look into that. I didn't know that we were shooting tankers in the Gulf of, in the Straits of Hormuz either. And I also didn't know that the Houthis are kind of firing up their battle, with the Saudis in Yemen. So yeah, it's a real fun time over there, and it's affecting a lot of different things, including prices of oil, shipments, insurance rates. And lots of fun things in the Middle East.
1: Oh, it is fun indeed. We move from there to the fear factor and all that kind of stuff. That, you know, it's like the world's coming to an end. If you don't vote for me tomorrow, everybody's going to be Muslim, communist, transgender, all that stuff. It's not working because it's not real. It isn't. And you and I have talked about this for years. It's easier to scare people than it is to reason with them. It is very interesting because you go and you watch me do the show locally and the YouTube and the wackadoos that are on there is always so angry because they think everybody tomorrow is going to be a communist, which is not true. It's so bizarre to see how people can be such an echo chamber of fear, just like they did with Trump, where he is he is going to be a Nazi. We're all going to be, you know, jackboots everywhere. But it's so bizarre.
0: No, it absolutely is. I mean, people like to look at it as an interesting way that we have more ability to connect and speak to people that we don't know over the internet and social media than we ever have.
1: Which probably wasn't a great idea, but we tried it.
0: That's a different question and one that you may be correct on. But we have that ability. And again, where have the results been? Well, I'm not necessarily sure the results have been good because we are at a time while we have that communication ability to basically hear more people that we don't like and let more people know that we don't like them. We have never been more diametrically opposed in our politics in America than we have been, I feel, at this point in time. And it doesn't get any better. And even with Trump getting off the stage, I don't think it's going to make it necessarily a lot better. It may tone it down a little bit, but it is a huge problem. And again, sort of as we joked about in, I believe it was in 2020 and 2016, about the sweet meteor of death, until something like that, aliens arrive, Vulcans arrive, whatever it is, until something that is a unifying event, and we certainly showed that COVID wasn't a unifying event. It just locked us all in our homes, which made some side hate the other.

0: definition, things even said that he's willing to throw anywhere between $50 and $200 million into the Texas races, probably the Ken Paxton Center race. And we'll talk more about that on Midterm Mondays on Monday. But, you know, if you've lost Elon as a Democrat, you've got some problems. And I'm not saying the Republicans are perfect on that. They've moved further away. And as a conservative Republican, I, you know, still vote with the R generally, but or I don't vote. I don't generally vote for a D. The point is, though, is like there's not a lot of choices that please a lot of people right now in politics. For a lot of time, we've been voting against the uglier or voting for the less ugly option of the two. We certainly have that case in Los Angeles right now where there are two mayoral candidates who are dumb and dumber, and that's just not going to end well either way. But that notwithstanding, there's been a long time in politics, and I don't know if it's probably for the Democrats, I would think it would probably be maybe Obama, but definitely Clinton, where it was somebody that they voted for. Probably Obama fits into there.
1: Yeah,
0: for Obama. The Republicans, some of them for Trump the first time, and then the second, the third time, not so sure about that. But you have to really go back to probably maybe W. Got a lot of people excited because he was younger and another part of the Bush family, hopefully better than dad. And he turned out to be better than dad, but towards the end wasn't going well. You may have to go back to Reagan for the Republicans.
1: I'd say, you know, people voted for Bush the first time, but he ended up being a nightmare because he got us into a massive war.
0: Yes.
1: And that cost millions of people's lives, trillions of dollars. And he was younger again. I mean, but the first time you could look at it, but really Reagan, like you said, I think Reagan was last time people were enthusiastic and like, I'm voting for somebody, not against something.
0: Yeah, absolutely. And even remember, as bad as Trump's numbers are, they still have not gotten to Bush levels, the W's levels. He was absolutely, I think it was around 28% when he left office in 2008. That is how low he had gotten. His numbers were absolutely horrific. And now it's funny, if you ask Democrats, they would love to have W back in the White House versus having Trump. For almost every Democrat that I've talked to, they think George is great now compared to what they think Trump is.
1: Yeah, no
0: so it's very interesting how things, how your vision and how your perspectives change things about those. But even Trump hasn't gotten to that low of levels in his ratings, as low as he has gotten. So it is interesting to look at that. And yeah, we are communicating with anybody, but we can't really talk about the things and find points of commonality that we do share in common. They all seem to get washed away by the stuff that we don't have in common.
1: You know, real quick, 25 years ago today, there was commonality. We were attacked. And that is the last time I think any of us can remember the entire nation being A, in shock, and B, where we came together and said, this is bigger than right and left. This situation, this that happened to us, is bigger than that. And that's really the last time I think I can remember us as a nation outside of Dolly, because I think everybody loved Dolly, so that was about it. But I mean, you know, and I'm sure you remember where you were that day.
0: Oh, absolutely. I remember getting woken up by my cat, and I waited for, and I was about, I don't know, it was probably, well, that would, it was a little after 6 o'clock my time in California. I remember about 6:45, I got on the phone and called my friend and woke him up and his wife up. And I go, turn on the television. He's like, what? He goes, what channel? I go, it doesn't matter. And it didn't, because it was everywhere that morning, unfortunately. And yeah, you were 100% right. That is the last time that we were truly a United States of America. And it is unfortunate where we've gone in those 25 years for lots of different reasons and lots of different aspects on it. But yeah, and we were. And then until, you know, we probably lasted about 3 or 4 years until the war in Iraq started going south. And then we started having pretty large divisions again. And we've just gone on from there. So yeah, no, it is. And it is unfortunate, an event like that, that God bless, we never have another one like that again. But something like that, some sort of great externality has to occur for us to probably get back on the get back on the same page. And I'm, you know, my money's on aliens, because it just always seems to be there's just got to be aliens out there. I'm not waiting
1: could
0: for
1: be AI
0: Well, I think AI is going to kill us from all the information I've been reading.
1: Yes.
0: So that certainly won't be a unifying factor unless we're all holding hands when we die, when we're killed by the by Skynet or whatever it turns out to be.
1: It's going to be interesting, brother. Hey, if people want to reach out to you, find out what's going on, midterm Mondays, what's going on with you, where do they go?
0: Radiojim.com for my daily brief, my newsletter, and my news.

0: feed and my writings on various topics. And then, of course, midtermmonday.com. We're tracking the 70 key House races, of which there are about 20 House toss-up races that will decide who controls the House of Representatives. They'll probably be the Democrats. The Senate, all 34 Senate races right now are covered right there. And it's probably looking like about 45% right now that the Republicans will control the Senate. And we also have all the gubernatorial races out there. Don't sleep on those. That's important on who's going to run certain states. You're going to have the, you know, Democrats probably winning in California and states like Illinois and Massachusetts. But there's a lot of states. Iowa's got a very competitive race. You'd think it'd be a Republican, but it may not be. New Hampshire may retain a Republican governor or not. And there's lots of other ones that are very interesting. And those matter because those guys control a lot of the redistricting efforts and a lot of things that goes on in those individual states. And a lot of times, those are the people you'll see on the stage in 2028. Or 2032, the presidential elections, because governor is a great path to becoming president, as we've seen historically.
1: Indeed. His name's Jim Kennedy. Jim, we'll talk to you on Monday for Midterm Monday. You have yourself a good weekend.
0: Thanks, Chad.
1: 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Coming up, a little Finally Friday. We wrap it up. Chad Benson Show.
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3: The midterms are almost here, and Republicans could be in deep trouble. Polls show Democrats leading in key races. Tonight, Rob Finnerty on Newsmax reveals the growing threat from the DSA and the radical left. With less than 60 days to go, Finnerty says it's time for the GOP to hit the panic button. The House may go, and control of the Senate is up for grabs. Gas prices, mortgage rates, health care, and out-of-control national debt. Americans are angry, and the progressive left wants total control of Congress. Tallarico, El Sayed, AOC, Bernie Sanders. Finnerty reveals President Trump's secret plan to fight back and what you can do to help him. Don't miss Finnerty tonight at 8 p.m. Eastern on Newsmax. 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

0: So the precise scenario sounds a little bit like science fiction. Sounds like something that's not real, but I think it's frighteningly real.
1: Happy birthday. Hope it's awesome.
2: Happy birthday, Shai Shai.
3: 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Love you.
4: Uncle Gene passed away this morning.
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0: have to give up the fantasy of being fitter than the fascists.
1: Deployment of GLP-1s is fascistic. They become necessary, are shaped by a world fixated on genociding fat people.
2: It's all about balance. And I think, you know, people like feeling good. It feels good to feel good.

0: $1 billion. 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
1: He had to go in front of people and basically bribe them.
2: I can hear you. 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
3: Hello, super freaking awesome, believable day and stuff. Okay, bye.
4: I love Rodney right there. And we're going to have some Rodney in a moment. That is something we all need. 323-538-2423. At Chad Benson Show is your X, your Insta, your YouTube, and all of the other great things that are out there in the world of social media, even though at times it's not as great as we would like it to be. But we love it when you connect right here on the Chad Benson Show. We can use a little inspiration on this day, and there's nothing wrong with that. And Rodney has a lot of wisdom in his wackiness.
3: I hope you live and act today as if you really believe the things that you believe. Okay, think about that for a while. Have a super freaking awesome, believable day and stuff. Okay, bye.
4: There you go. I love that. That is words to live by, Rodney. We appreciate that. You guys have a blessed and amazing rest of your Friday and weekend. We'll be back on Monday. 25 years ago, we came together. I think we need to figure out how to come together again. God bless the USA. And as always, night-night, Jack.
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2: President Trump is in Dublin, Ireland this weekend for a trip to meet with national leaders, attend a golf tournament at one of his resorts, and he spoke earlier.
12: We heard the president wrap up those remarks at the U.S. ambassador's residence and really speaking to a multitude of different topics, especially trade tensions and the relationship between the U.S. and Ireland. Because of the economic footprint that the U.S. has here, the U.S. has over 1,000 companies that are based here and employ roughly 250,000 Irish residents in the workforce here. As a result of that, that's about 10% of the workforce. It's a massive footprint, and one that we heard the Prime Minister or the Taoiseach say, again, just how important that relationship is. So despite some of these tensions, that's likely the effort of Irish politicians today to try to create some more friendship and soften the relationship there.
2: Fox's Alex Hogan. President Trump has also said that a unified Ireland would be a great thing and that he would love to see it unified. The island is currently divided as Northern Ireland remains part of the UK. The race for open U.S. Senate seats in Texas and Michigan is heating up ahead of the midterm elections in November. Senator Tim Scott joined Fox's Saturday in America to weigh in.
13: In order for us to protect America, we have to elect sane, competent people who love the America that we are, not the America they want us to be. They're trying to change the very DNA of our country.
2: In Texas, Democratic State Representative James Tallarico is facing Texas Attorney General Ken Paxton. In Michigan, Democrat Abdul El Sayed faces Republican former Congressman Mike Rogers. I'm Jane Fergus. This is Fox News.
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18: Going up.
19: Okay.
18: You remember elevators? Going up.
19: Sure.
18: Going down. Well, life is really becoming a sci-fi thriller, not just because of all the AI that we're talking about, but guess what they're planning on creating?
19: Who is they?
18: like NASA and

0: And all these space people, they want to create an elevator from planet Earth to space.
1: Space shuttles aren't good enough for us?
0: No, we're talking about an elevator, an actual elevator to space.
1: How long would that elevator ride be?
0: Well, let me tell you about it first, and then I'll tell you how long. Okay. It's a cable that stretches 62,000 miles.
1: That's long.
0: From Earth into space.
1: Where in space?
0: Just somewhere up there.
1: The moon? Mars? A space station?
0: Next to the ISS.
1: But everything in space is floating around all the time.
0: But we're going to have a stationary port.
1: Okay.
0: So you'd get in the elevator, like in Phoenix.
1: Right.
0: Oh, it's hot here.
1: Third floor, please. Yes, I'll be there in 13 days.
0: The cable is long enough to wrap around planet Earth 2.5 times.
1: That's long.
0: Okay. You ride a robotic car that crawls up this cable. No boom, no countdown. You just get in and press S for space.
1: Sure. And then hear the elevator music.
0: It'll be Space Odyssey.
1: And you're waiting, and there's that awkward moment when you're in the elevator with a stranger and you don't want to make eye contact.
0: What I like to do is just stand in the elevator instead of facing forward, your face behind.
1: Yeah.
0: Hey, how is everybody?
1: Yeah. No one wants you on the space elevator, Tim.
0: Oh, God. When I was in Vegas, I got in an elevator and I had drank a little too much.
1: Yeah.
0: With a whole bunch of church ladies.
1: And you freaked them all out?
0: I was like, hey, how are you?
1: Did you make friends?
0: Well, yes, I did. As a matter of fact, I told them all about the newsletter.
1: Oh, of course. Always selling.
0: We have some renderings of what it might look like.
1: Okay.
0: Now you have to describe this for our radio listening audience.
1: That looks like it's a glass elevator. There's multiple ones, some that hold multiple people and some that just hold two. It does look futuristic. Now it's on a huge, I mean, this isn't just on a cable. It's on a huge, massive structure.
0: And look who's inside it.
1: Kim Komando.
0: And Andrew Babinski.
1: Oh, I didn't see me. Where am I?
0: You're the bald guy.
1: Oh.
0: And so here's the catch. There's always been the cable, but steel would snap under its own weight. So this is like a little fun fact you can share with your family. They're going to be like, oh, my God, Dad is so smart.
1: Okay.
0: He's so incredible.
1: That's what they love, science facts.
0: You need something strong. So they're betting on something called graphene and carbon nanotubes.
1: Nanotubes?
0: Mm-hmm.
1: Mm-hmm. Everybody, invest in nanotubes right now.
0: 200 times stronger than steel. It'd be thick. I don't know how they would do this. It would be as thick as the plastic wrap on your leftovers.
1: That's not very thick.
0: No.
1: But we have spaceships. We can get to space. Why are we reverting to an elevator?
0: For the money.
1: Because it's going to save money, like fuel costs and all that stuff?
0: Yeah, I'm going to tell you more about that in just a sec.
1: All right.
0: But first, I have to thank Consumer Cellular for helping to make this show possible. 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Here's the money. Sending 1 pound of cargo up on a SpaceX rocket costs how much?
1: It's going to be high, like $20 million.
0: $1,300.
1: That's way lower than I thought.
0: An elevator could drop that to $100. And so cheaper getting stuff up to space means cheaper GPS, cheaper weather forecast, cheaper internet, cheaper cell, cheaper everything.
1: So instead of launching a satellite, we just bring it up on the elevator and then kick it off and it floats into orbit?
0: So if you're going at 120 miles per hour.
1: Which is fast for an elevator.
0: Shoo.
1: This is like the Willy Wonka elevator.
0: The trip to the main station, 22,000 miles up.
1: Okay.
0: Will take you how long in an elevator?
1: I don't want to do that math.
0: God, you're like poking your eye out.
1: Because I'm picturing the equation in my head and I don't want to work it out.
0: Okay, it's about a week.
1: A week? You're going to be on an elevator for a week?
0: With music. Torture. So why did the pilot take the elevator instead of the stairs?
1: I saved money.
0: Too many flights. You know, if I were in space, I can get a gig as a, Comet Edian.
1: Yeah, no, you can't even get that gig down here.
0: Well, there is that. And on that happy note, welcome, ladies and gentlemen. I'm Kim Komando, America's beloved digital goddess, here with you once again with the nation's largest, biggest, best award-winning show about all things digital. And joining me, of course, is Andrew Babinski. And you can get the show streaming in your favorite radio app, streaming as a podcast, wherever you get your podcast. And you can also hang out with us on YouTube.
1: YouTube.com/Kim Komando. 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Every single time we post something new, you'll get a notification. I watch a ton of YouTube shows. And I love the fact when I hit the search bar, it shows me all the ones I've subscribed to. They have something new. So go subscribe.
0: Yes, YouTube.com/Kim Komando. Have you been to Ulta lately?
1: I have a 16-year-old, a 14-year-old, and a 12-year-old. Yeah, I've been to Ulta.
0: And you've been to Lowe's, too, because you're also remodeling.
1: Correct.
0: Okay, the reason why I bring that up is that both of those outfits have said, yeah, we have flock cameras in the parking lot. We do. We track all the cars that come in and out. Because we are looking for shoplifters.
1: Oh, so they're doing it for security, not just for figure out a way to market people.
0: But the camera, this is what I thought was interesting. It's not just your license plate. It also logs and catalogs any bumper stickers, any dents, any bike racks, anything else. So in the event that you take your license plate off, they still know which car you have.
1: Okay, that's pretty cool.
0: And so we also have some flock updates. In Texas, a Lufkin cop was accused of searching his ex-girlfriend's plate more than 10,000 times, about 18 times a day. He's facing 100 counts. He's sitting on a $700,000 bond. Okay.
1: 100 counts?
0: Yeah, he is.
1: That's like real jail time we're talking about. Mm. Just so we can find out if his ex-girlfriend's on a date with somebody else.
0: He's going to find a girlfriend in prison.
1: Named Bubba.
0: Kentucky, a cop got arrested after allegedly using flock to track his ex-girlfriend 2,048 times.
1: Do these guys not follow the news? This has been going on for months now.
0: Now, this is really bad, though, because 241 of those times was when he had a protective order. She had a protective order against him.
1: So he's just a bad guy all around.
0: 100 cities and counties have canceled or rejected flock.
1: Mm-hmm.
0: Dallas is pulling 321 cameras after the Texas governor there cut off state money. And I was in Santa Barbara last week for the Labor Day weekend. Mm-hmm. And I don't know if you remember, I told you that at the bottom of the hill is that there was one flock camera.
1: Right, but didn't neighbors keep cutting it down or covering it?
0: We don't really know who it was. It was just some guy in a hoodie.
1: Yeah, okay. It was someone who lived there.
0: Yeah, or no, you know what? There's actually like places on the internet, like if you live here, we need you to go get this flock camera.
1: So they're like assigning people cameras to destroy?
0: So what I think is interesting though, the camera's gone. You know, I came back to Phoenix, do some work, went back for Labor Day weekend, and now the flock camera is back. But then there's a second flock camera next to it, so you can see who's taking it down.
1: Well, they finally got to take a picture of the guy who's ruining the first camera.
0: Does it really bother you, all these flock cameras?
1: Not really. No matter where you go, you're being watched. You're being recorded. You're being pinged. You're being surveilled. When you go in public, you have no expectation of privacy. I don't know why that is so hard for people to comprehend.
0: I think because there's no controls on this.
1: Well, but the people that are abusing it, they are abusing it for personal use. They're not coming after me. They're coming after scorned lovers.
0: Yeah. Or, yes, exactly. Or somebody who stole a car.
1: Right.
0: Or somebody broke into a house.
1: But that's the legitimate reason.
0: Yes.
1: It's the people who are abusing it. Yes. They're only abusing it towards people that they know.
0: So did you see the big Apple event?
1: Yes, of course I did. The foldable phone.
0: Did you watch the whole thing?
1: No, I just watched the phone part.
0: I couldn't watch the whole thing either. Apple's first foldable phone, called the iPhone Duo.
1: It's a weird shape when it's not folded.
0: It's big. It's 5 inches.
1: When it's closed, it's a weird, awkward shape. Would that even fit in a normal pair of pants pocket?
0: No.
1: I don't think so either.
0: Unless you had really big pants, really big pockets.
1: If you have hammer pants, this is the phone for you.
0: You know what's coming back in style?
1: What?
0: Carpenter pants.
1: Cargo pants with the cargo pockets?
0: No, carpenter. Like, so you'd have that big pocket so you could put your hammer in it.
1: That's coming back in? That was ever in style?
0: It was in style a long time ago. But now with those big, I was thinking like if you had carpenter pants, you could put a foldable iPhone right there.
1: So I have the biggest iPhone that came out. What is this, 3 inches?
0: No. Well, the 5 inches is diagonal.
1: Okay, but still.
0: That's like 6.3 inches.
1: It's gonna. It looks a lot wider than even the biggest phone now.
0: Yeah, they're not talking about how wide it is. They're only talking about the diagonal.
1: Right, so. But I'm saying the images that I saw, it looks wider than this. It doesn't look like it's, when it's folded, it doesn't look like it's going to be comfortable to use.
0: $2,000.
1: For the basic.
0: Yes. And you can run two apps side by side. It takes a picture when everyone's ready. I mean, it's got all these other little things.
1: But
0: I like the colors. Okay, night sky and star white. So you can have black or white.
1: Right, exactly.
0: What should we call it?
1: Star white sounds appealing.
0: And so does night sky.
1: Now, are you going to get one?
0: Of course.
1: But are you going to get it and make it your everyday phone?
0: I have to try because it's my job.
1: Right, I understand that. But do you think it will become your everyday phone?
0: I don't know. I mean, I have an iPad.
1: Right.
0: I have a MacBook.
1: Which you carry around with you?
0: Yes.
1: I just don't see it.
0: I don't know. Then you have the 18 Pro. The Pro Max has a bigger cooling system, I guess, on the inside.
1: Ooh,
0: that was important. I know,
1: I'm excited. Let's all get excited.
0: 45 hours of video playback. So it has a big battery boost if you want that. The Apple Watch Series 12 and Ultra 4. This is interesting to me. It has audio intelligence. Now, what do you think audio intelligence means?
1: That they're going to listen to everything I say and they're going to keep a file of it so they can sell it to market me.
0: Well, they say they're not going to market it, but you can record if you're having any conversation. I could be recording it right now on my watch.
1: Great. More spying.
0: Now, they did say that it will make a sound when it's recording, but you know as well as I do, it's just a matter of time before somebody says, oh, well, here, do this, and you won't hear the sound.
1: A constant sound?
0: Like a beep.
1: When it starts.
0: Yes.
1: The whole time?
0: That's what I read. I'm not really sure if it will be that way. Maybe I misunderstood it. But
1: And then someone on Facebook Marketplace will open up a store. You can go and get it turned off.
0: Now, this is also interesting to me, is that the iPhone 18 has something called the Pro Reference Image Detection.
1: Yay. I've been waiting for that feature.
0: It'll tell you whether or not AI created or altered the photo.
1: That's pretty cool.
0: Yeah. So if you are... Yeah, like working with an insurance adjuster, and they say, oh, well, that dent was there before. And you're like,
1: Right.
0: No, there was no dent there. So people are doing a lot of great things with AI.
1: Sure.
0: What's the most amazing thing that you've done with AI lately?
1: Lately? What did I do? I just put together, I'm big on databases. I'm trying to get more organized with my morning show. And I've built an entire database for a new game show that we're running. I'm surveying people on the internet, taking those surveys, putting it into the database. And then once it's in the database and I need to use it, I just hit one button and it prints it out.
0: I love
1: in
0: that.
1: A perfect form.
0: Isn't that great?
1: Yes.
0: Time saver. Okay. A Harvard PhD guy by the name of Douglas Yao is viral right now on X because he's using ChatGPT for a different reason. Something that you probably never thought of. I know I never thought of it. He's using it to create schizophrenia drugs.
1: Come again?
0: Yes. He says ChatGPT designed the drug and then he taught himself the chemistry to actually put it all together. He has a lab, and if you see it, it's a couple of folding tables and a $4,000 robot to run the tests. He claims that he has improved upon Cobenfy, a breakthrough schizophrenia drug that was approved by the FDA. And he says his is better because it has fewer side effects.
1: So many questions I have. Where is he getting the ingredients to make the drugs? Is he actually making drugs, or is this just all hypothetical within ChatGPT?
0: No, he's actually physically making the drugs.
1: He's making pills.
0: And he says that, you know, if he has to go through FDA approval, that's years and maybe billions of dollars.
1: Right.
0: And so he can just create new drugs.
1: Is he taking them?
0: I think he must be taking them.
1: Because you said that it works better. And to know that it works better, you have to be testing them.
0: He says that it has fewer side effects. That must mean that he's taking them.
1: I wonder if he had to take antipsychotics himself and he's gone crazy.
0: No, we would never condone making drugs.
1: No, I saw how Breaking Bad ended. It is not a good plan.
0: But this guy has like 6 million views. And you should see the comments like, oh, way to go. Other people are like, ooh, that's weird.
1: Way to go?
0: Yes.
1: Well, there was that. Remember that one guy who was trying to fuel his car with anything but gas, and in his backyard he built that huge contraption and then just disappeared off planet Earth? That guy was getting tens of millions of views.
0: We didn't know. Yeah, he was gone.
1: Poof. Poof.
0: We don't know anything. But yeah, so if you start seeing this type of stuff available online,
1: don't buy it.
0: No, that would be a really, really bad thing. All right, still ahead this hour, a smart TV keyboard. I could have used that yesterday because I had to enter in Barry's password for Paramount Plus.
1: It's the worst.
0: It's like,
1: that's when you want them, your phone, your television to be monitoring you at all times, just so I can yell at it, my email address.
0: We have our AI tip, and this one's for kids. And we're also going to talk about remembering 911 25 years later. You know, somebody you know has been saying, I need a website for years, maybe longer. Maybe it's you.

0: Here's why you don't have one. You think it takes a web guy. It takes a designer and a month of your life. You're right. It used to be, but not anymore. Because let me tell you something. My husband has been bugging me for about a year and a half to build him a website because he has this idea that he is going to save radio forever.
1: Okay.
0: And by combining towers and frequencies, and he has a petition that he's getting ready for the FCC, and he says he keeps needing a website for this. And I'm like, oh, God, the last thing I want to do is create a website. So we have a new sponsor, Hostinger. And I'm sitting there, and I'm thinking, you know what? It's Labor Day weekend. Don't have a lot going on. I bet you I could create a website for Barry. So I said, give me all your Word docs, everything that you have going on. And I go into Hostinger, I buy a domain, and then I fire up their AI. I feed it Barry's Word docs. And I'm not kidding you. You should look at this site. It did it in like 35 minutes.
1: Wow, really? Yeah. That quick?
0: Yeah, go look at it.
1: All right.
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1: I got to spell coalition.
0: I know. I had to ask him to spell it too. I'm like, how do you spell coalition? So while you're looking that up, I'm going to tell you all the pages, the colors at work, photos for all getting the attention. 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
0: Hey, just a quick reminder, if you ever want to be a guest here on the show and speak with me one-on-one, super easy to do. You don't have to sit on hold for hours like other folks. Come on. We can do much better than that. 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And in the top right-hand corner, there's a link that says Ask Kim. Now, let me tell you, insider secret, I read every single note that you send me there. I do personally. I know you're like, and there's going to be some smart, I'll go, oh, Kim, if you read this note, reply and let me know. Otherwise, I don't believe you. I don't reply, and I don't fall for those games. But if you'd like to be a caller here on the show, the easy and fun ways we can schedule you right in, go to commando.com. Once again, that's K-O-M-A-N-D-O.com. And in the upper right-hand corner, there's a link that says Ask Kim. Hey, if you haven't already, make sure that you get our free newsletter. 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GetKim.com. So how did it turn out with Snapchat?
1: We're not even close to the finish line with Snapchat.
0: Really?
1: Yeah. So what happened was, and I told the girls I was going to tell the story on the show. And so I'm not going to use any names to protect the innocent. But in our house, we have four girls, 16, 14, 12, and 8.
0: Oh, God.
1: And a boy. The 16-year-old and the 14-year-old are the only ones that have access to social media, and they use Snapchat all the time as a messenger app.
0: Okay.
1: Their doors are 4 feet apart, and yet they still Snapchat each other. So last week, the 16-year-old is messing with the 14-year-old, and she is spamming her a picture of the 12-year-old getting ready.
0: Okay.
1: And just constantly, nonstop. And then you could hear the 14, stop it! And then the 16-year-old's laughing. And then she comes downstairs and she's just sending the photo over and over and over again. So the 14-year-old is very upset with her. And she says, you know what I'm going to do? I'm going to tell Snapchat that this is inappropriate photo of a minor.
0: Oh.
1: And Snapchat immediately bans the 16-year-old's account. Not suspends it, not blocks her. Done. Deleted. Erased. God. Their mom obviously has Snapchat as well and uses it to communicate with them. And every bit of history between the two of them, gone. Like it never happened. Obviously, the 16-year-old's mad that her, but she's like, I'll just appeal it. It's no big deal. It's my sister. We'll tell him we were fighting. She appeals it. They don't respond for days. And then she gets the nuclear message back that it is gone and her appeal was denied.
0: Oh.
1: And she's devastated her whole life. The number one thing she's upset about is that all summer long, we went on multiple trips.
0: And all the pictures and everything.
1: Every single picture with her friends, every single snap with her softball team, every single moment from the last year.
0: A little tension in that household right now.
1: Oh my God. It's every moment. It's like, can you please pass me a soda? I would if you didn't destroy my Snapchat account and ruin my life. So I've emailed Snapchat. I'm trying to talk with the PR people. If anyone can help, I would love it because she is devastated.
0: And the moral of the story is, Dad?
1: I don't know what the moral is. Everyone was wrong in this. And the 16-year-old is the only one who has to pay the price.
0: A little bit. And here's a scam that's spreading right now. You may get a phone call from somebody who says, hey, we're with Spectrum. And we need you to send us the phone back that we sent you on accident. And then we're going to send you a FedEx label so that this way we can get that phone back. And then they're going to give you a $100 gift card for returning the phone. Now, here's the deal. Their emailed label routes the phone to the crook and leaves you owing the difference, say $900, because they bought the phone on your account.
1: Oh,
0: they sent it to you. Then they pretend that they're from the company and they need you to send them the phone back because it was a mistake. And then meanwhile, the FedEx label that's fake sends it to them.
1: Is there any avenue these scammers won't go to steal from us?
0: No. Mm-mm. 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
4: A battleship on the move. I'm Jane Fergus, Fox News. The conflict between the United States and Iran is escalating. Fox's Trey Yingst is aboard the USS Washington warship in the Arabian Sea.
6: As the USS George Washington is operating, it is protected by a variety of guided missile destroyers. Things are changing very rapidly. Iran has ramped up attacks on U.S. warships, and that is the reason that these sailors and pilots continue to fly these critical missions in the area of operation. There is one other, George W. Bush, H.W. Bush aircraft carrier, and again, a variety of destroyers. As the United States is looking to project power against the Iranian regime, they continue daily nighttime operations to ensure that the pilots and sailors are ready for any sort of incoming threat. We know Iran tried to target this vessel.
4: President Trump is accusing Iran of prolonging the conflict to complicate U.S. midterm elections, and he believes the conflict will end soon after the voting is held. Russian President Vladimir Putin is sending a warning to European nations that might be thinking of helping Ukraine.
7: Putin was at an economic summit in India when he told reporters that if European governments send troops into Ukraine, it will mean a war with Russia. Putin also denied his country posed any threat to Europe, saying there is no such threat and never has been. Earlier this month, French President Macron said 26 of Ukraine's allies have pledged to deploy troops as a reassurance force once fighting ends with Russia. He also said the reassurance force does not have the will or the objective of waging war against Russia, but will work to prevent new major aggression. Till NATO, Fox News.
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6: So as I mentioned the other night, I had to put in Barry's Paramount Plus password.
7: Yeah.
6: Using a TV remote.
7: Never fun.
6: Which I'm like, didn't you set up the voice activation? Oh no, that won't work with our system. I'm like, okay.
7: But usually you got that little QR code, you take a picture of it, and it links you to where... No.
6: No.
7: You had to enter in the whole thing?
6: Yes. Yes. So that's when I thought, there's got to be a better way. And there is a better way. A smart TV takes a regular computer keyboard. A lot of people don't realize this.
7: I didn't.
6: Any old one in the closet works. You just plug it into the USB port on the back of the TV, and you start typing. And that's the trick. Now, if it's a wireless keyboard like I had, you just pair it under Bluetooth under the TV settings, and then you can punch in that 16-digit character, like just like bingo, bango, you're all done. Works on both Samsung, LG, Roku, and Fire TVs. Your TV could always do this. It just never told you.
7: It should.
6: Because it's the strong silent type.
7: Don't know how that's a pun, but I'm going to laugh to make you feel good.
6: Thank you. All right, let's get rocking and rolling with our great calls. And we're going to start with Kaylee in Cedar City, Utah. Hi, Kaylee.
8: Hi.
6: Welcome aboard. So tell us, I read a story about you and your kids and your family. Tell us that from the beginning.
8: Okay, so I had made what I thought was a pretty innocent video of me and my daughter singing in the car. I posted it on Instagram and cross-posted it to Facebook, and I immediately got a copyright notice. So I'm freaking out. I've never done this before. I'm like, oh my gosh, what did I do wrong? So I go look at the copyright notice, and underneath my video, I saw these prompts. And the first one was, who's the child passenger? I went to click on it, thinking, you know, I'm going to deny this request. Like, I thought it was asking me, and I was going to say, absolutely not. Like, we're not tagging my daughter. And it went down this whole rabbit hole of all these different questions. It was basically like, you know what? Do you want to know about this child? Here's everything you would need to know. And you know what? Here's where her sister's at in life, too. You want to know about her and her sister? Here you go. What about her mom, her dad, her favorite things? Like, everything. It was basically a package of my entire life just handed over to, I mean, I hope it's just me that saw it, but there's a possibility that others did too, and they could know everything they want to about us.
6: Okay,
8: so crazy.
6: So who put this up? Was Instagram putting this up?
8: It was on Facebook. So
6: okay.
8: The prompt came underneath. Yeah, it was underneath my video. Just, you know, those meta AI prompts.
6: Oh, like sometimes it's like, I see what you're saying.
8: Yeah, all those prompts. And when I looked at my other videos, they were completely appropriate. Like, I did a video of us in Florida and we were using these fans, and all the questions were about what kind of fan is this? How does it charge? Like, completely normal questions. This is not normal in any way, shape, or form.
6: So it scraped all this information and then was trying to build engagement by presenting you this information so that you would keep clicking.
8: Yes. And the crazy thing is, none of it was my information. It came from excited grandparents who were talking about a birth announcement, or aunties and uncles who had posted a birthday party. The only information it pulled from my page was when it asked, where does Kaylee Robbins live? It pulled up a video that I had posted about a fire, and it said, because of this fire, Kaylee has to live in or near this town.
4: Wow.
7: I've never seen anything like this on Facebook.
6: That's why I wanted to talk to you about this, Kaylee, because I have not experienced this myself.
7: But was all the information that it was giving 100% accurate?
8: Yeah. So at the beginning, it was 100% accurate. Where I used to live, where I live now, how old my daughters are. They, because of their ages, they're likely in this grade in this school. There's only one school here, so it wouldn't be hard to find that. It talked about their favorite books. That was accurate. Their favorite book was accurate. Beaches that we visited, their favorite trail. Like, it was crazy. I've done some advocacy work. It pulled up all of the stuff I've done for just like children's justice centers. It pulled pictures from those accounts. But when I started deleting information, like all these videos that I had of us, mm-hmm. I started deleting that and the information became less and less accurate. So that made me feel good. But then I realized it was pulling from other pages, like trying to assemble the information that it had just lost. It was so like mind-boggling what was happening in real time.
6: So that's really the solution, is to keep all the accounts private, right? I mean, so that it doesn't anything, and to strip location data off postings, and not to put pictures of the kids up on their first day of school with the board that says Little Johnny and the name of the school and the grade.
8: Right. The only problem is one of my pictures that it pulled up, I haven't had it on my page for maybe 5 years. I don't know where it got that picture.
7: It was actually a deleted photo.
8: Yeah, it wasn't. I mean, if it got it from somewhere, it didn't get it from my page. I have not had that picture on there for maybe 5 years now.
6: But see, Meta bought a company that would match faces.
7: Okay.
6: It was a whole database. I think it was called faces.com. And I may be wrong, though. And I remember thinking to myself, wow, how insidious to buy a database of all these photos,
7: right,
6: you know, tied to people.
7: But here's the thing. Most people, if you're Meta on the opposite side, most people would think of this as this is like Flock 2.0, as an invasion of privacy, not helpful, useful information.
6: It's just tying, I would say, publicly available information, because it's not set to be private on Facebook.
7: Right.
6: So it's public. It's tying it all together. It's kind of like when you are with somebody and you don't even know them, but you're at a party and you're in the same vicinity of them, is that maybe after the party, you'll get a notice and says, do you want to be a friend with John? And you're like, I don't even know who the heck this guy is.
7: But your phones were within 10 feet of each other, so Facebook thinks you have a relationship.
6: So what are your next steps? Is to wipe out anything that you have on there, or what are you going to do?
8: Yeah, so I've asked family and friends to get rid of it, because that was my main concern. It was pulling from other accounts, not mine. So it didn't matter that I didn't have any identifying info other than their faces. It didn't matter. It pulled it from other people's accounts to give that to me. And so I've asked all of them to delete that info. You know, if you want to keep it, please like save it to your phone or whatever. You can also go to Facebook and toggle that you only want it to be seen, you know, visible by only me or only friends and family. So I'm like, you know, if you want to do that for now until, you know, you have time, because, I mean, these grandparents have hundreds of pictures. It's taking time.
7: Yes.
8: And so I'm like, you know what, just, you know, keep it visible to only you, and then you can slowly delete them. But with mine already being deleted, I don't know where it got that photo. I'm like, I don't know if deleting it does anything. So
6: I would go to not even putting the photos on there. Like,
8: yeah. So I've made sure that everything's been deleted, and then moving forward, no identifiable information at all. Like, we're not posting them anymore.
6: Right.
8: If we do, it will be tiny hands or tiny feet, but there will be no pictures or videos of my kids moving forward at all, ever.
6: I'll tell you what we do is, with kids in the family, is that we have Google Photos, and right. everybody participated.

0: not bringing in any of the younger generation.
1: Oh, okay. I was like, what's going to happen? The Facebook robot's going to come slash all our throats?
0: We're going to be talking about that in the next hour. 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All right, so homework's back, right, in your household?
1: Oh, my God. The other night, football's back. The first game of the season. I'm doing the remodel, so I'm just listening to it. I make everybody dinner. I fed the whole household was fed. And I'm like, I'm going to sit down and watch some football. As I'm walking to the couch, Dad, can you help me with my social studies? Sure. Go to the bedroom, do social studies. As I'm walking, hey, can you help me with, yes, I just did homework for the rest of the night. Yes, it's back. And it's the bane of my existence.
0: Well, here's what's happening with AI. And they can't use AI, right?
1: No, absolutely. And they don't want to.
0: That's good. Is that ChatGPT has something called study mode, and Gemini has guided learning. And Claude calls it learning mode. It's free on all three. And then if you flip it on, you're doing homework, it refuses just to hand over the answer.
1: Right. But you also can do a prompt, which is what we do if we're stuck on a math problem, especially my son is in like 10th grade math and he's nine, is that we just say, here's the solution. Here's the problem. Don't solve it for us. What's the first step?
0: Oh, that's smart.
1: And then we get the first step. And if he's still stuck, okay, what's the next step? And then by that time, he'll go, oh, I remember that. And then we work through it. Never let it give the answer.
0: Never.
1: No. I mean, I want it to, but the kids won't let me.
0: I just wanted to give me the answer.
1: I just wanted to watch some football.
0: That's all. I just wanted football. Coming up, we have the 25th anniversary of 9/11. We're going to give you a tip about maybe something you should be doing right now. And then in the next hour, this is a crazy story. Older adults are trending online, and it's for something that you may not ever expect. Think of your favorite password, the one you use everywhere, with a capital letter and the punctuation mark. Software can guess it in seconds. Cyber criminals aren't guessing by hand anymore. 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

0: 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They can't harm you if they can't find you. Tom in Cincinnati, Ohio. Glad to have you with us, Tom. Boy, this is a great question. What is going on with Apple prices?
1: Yeah, Ken, great to talk with you. Yeah, I saw your post in the Current a week ago. I have an older iPhone SE second edition, and I'm looking to buy a new phone, and it says, hold the phone, don't go yet. Wait till after the September Apple big ching-ding. And so I did, and then I looked online, and it's like, these prices are still the same. So I was just wondering,
0: I know it's
1: when
0: a, it's
1: do they
0: a,
1: typically or do they plan to reduce prices? Do you know?
0: Okay, this is a big plot twist because every year since 2007, if you want to buy a new phone to you and you don't want to buy the latest phone, so you want to buy a used phone, is that you would wait until Apple would drop the latest phone.
2: But right? Not used, right? You would just buy the newer model.
0: Yes.
2: But it's one
0: right.
2: Generation
0: yeah, like
2: behind.
0: Yes. Or even a used one.
1: Getting like
0: right.
1: The 17, not the $2,000 new one.
0: Okay. Right. But here's the thing, is that Apple actually raised the prices this past week.
2: Of the older model, the 18
0: yes.
2: Or the 17?
0: The 17. They actually raised the prices. They're blaming it on a memory chip shortage driven by the data center boom, pushing all the component prices up higher. So the usual wait a few weeks is just dead now. And I feel bad that I thought it was going to go.
2: What she meant
0: down.
2: Was wait until September 2029.
0: Yes. but what I would do is if you really want one, I would buy one like today before the stock vanishes.
2: You don't think though that they're going to be less expensive around Christmas?
0: Well, we always have that Black Friday, but it's hard to say that because
2: right.
0: of the component prices
2: okay.
0: that are going up.
2: But they may not do it because they can't.
0: Yeah, and then now they have a perfect excuse not to do it. Oh, the component prices are on increase.
3: I guess you're right, Apple. Here's my money.
0: I mean, because of the data centers and, you know, this is the first time that they've actually broken that rule.
2: Normally, how much would it drop? 10%, 15%, 20%?
0: Maybe 20%. Sometimes 15 to 20%.
2: And they're not even trying with 5%. They're actually raising the prices.
0: They're saying, sorry. Component prices.
2: I guess it would be cheaper for them to pull the chips out of the phones already manufactured and put them in the new ones, probably.
0: Well, I have an iPhone 15.
2: Okay.
0: And I have an iPhone 16. And I have an iPhone 17.
2: Sure.
0: And I'm going to be buying the foldable.
2: Mm-hmm.
0: How about I send you, Tom, the iPhone 15?
1: Wow. That'd be great.
2: Which iPhone do you have right now?
1: I have an iPhone SE second edition. It's an oldie.
2: Now she's going to send this to you.
1: 5 or 6 years old.
2: She's going to send it to you, but it won't be until September of 2029.
0: That is not true.
2: Is that okay?
0: That is not true. He's lying. He's we've been counseling him off to the side, Tom.
2: And it's not working.
1: We're moving, right?
0: Yes, it's not working. So I'm going to put you on hold. We're going to put you on hold. Let's get your name and address, and we'll gift you an iPhone 15.
2: There you go. It's new to him.
0: It is. It's new to him. Let's talk about Carbonite. 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
2: Uh-huh.
0: And so joining us now is Carter in Denver, Colorado, who has created his own business and is using AI to propel it. Hi there, Carter.
4: Hey, how's it going?
0: Great. So you are in the junk removal business.
4: Yes, that's correct. We've been in the junk removal business for about 2 years now.
0: And so how'd you get started in that?
4: So we got started, my dad one day, he hired a junk removal company. It was this younger guy, maybe 19 or 20. He came to the house alone and my dad was like, hey, my son would love to help you out. And the next day I called the guy, my dad gave me his phone number. And from there I gave him a call and I got a job. I worked with him over the summer and I was like, hey, like we could probably do this. Like he would have days where he was making over $1,000. And I was like, you know, I want to have a taste of that money. So we started our junk removal business. We started with just a 4Runner and utility trailer, and we just started growing it from there.
0: And how old are you? You're 18, right?
4: So I'm 18 right now. We started when I was 16 years old.
0: And so what are your revenues like?
4: We're at the point in our business where we're hitting consistent $15,000 months. Is kind of where we were last month. And then previously when we started, though, like junk removal is one of those industries where it's so much to learn how to market and how to actually build a profitable business. So it took us about 8 months before we were profitable in the junk removal industry.
0: How are you using AI? I understand that you did a pretty robust AI pricing calculator.
4: A little while ago, one of the biggest things I saw online is a lot of guys were pricing per trailer load. Well, the problem with that is if something is like concrete, it's going to cost a lot more than like a normal couch worth of the sizing. So I built an AI pricing calculator to help anyone in the world start pricing with their junk removal business. So it's kind of built through an AI vibe coding app. And from there, we were able to share it online to thousands of people.
2: Now, me as the customer, do I have to do anything interacting with this AI to tell you that I'm going to have you, hauling cement and not my couch?
4: Yes. So how it works is on my Instagram, you'd get it from there. Once you have the calculator, you'd go into the setup, you put all your business expenses, and then from there, all you have to do is type in the information of the job, and it auto-calculates what you should charge for it.
2: Okay.
0: Wow, that's amazing. And so how else are you using AI real quick?
4: For AI, we use it in a bunch of other areas of our junk removal business, and we use it for getting leads for our junk removal business to continue growing. We also run a consulting business as well we've been getting into, and we're currently using AI to build a CRM and data tracking app for other junk removal business owners.
0: You know, I think I'm going to be seeing you on Shark Tank someday.
2: Probably, yes.
0: Just say think.
2: And Carter, I want to be the first one to say, I'm out.
0: Not me. I'll take 70% of the company for $10,000.
2: I mean, it's a great idea. I just have always wanted to say I was out.
0: That was it. Hey, Carter, congratulations. Keep in touch with us, okay? Coming right back, we're going to talk a little bit about 9/11 here on the Kim Komando Show.
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0: All right, we all know where we were on 9/11 when the towers fell.
2: Absolutely.
0: Where were you?
2: Live on the air, doing a morning radio show on a sports station. The sports guy ran in and said, hey, you got to turn your TV. And we became a news station for the next 3 weeks. Wow.
0: I was sitting in a rocking chair, asleep. I had Ian, who's just an infant. And Barry came in and he whispered in my ear. He said, "You have to see what's going on the TV." And I was like, "Really?" I mean, so I put Ian in his bassinet and I walked to the family room and I looked at him. I said, why are you watching some weirdo science fiction movie?
2: Mm-hmm.
0: And he's like, "No, Kim, this is real."
2: But when the second plane hit, because the first plane hit and everybody's like, "What's going on?" When the second plane hit, the world changed.
0: It did. It did. And so I want to talk a little bit about voicemails. I want you to take a couple of minutes. On your iPhone, go to voicemail, tap a message, hit the share icon. I want you to save it to your files, email to yourself, because there's no guarantee that your carrier is going to keep these voicemails around forever. Team Android, open your phone's app voicemail tab. Do the same thing, because many of these carriers, as I just mentioned, they quietly will delete old voicemails after a few weeks. So just take this as a reminder. If you have any remembrances that you want to save, do it now. Thanks for joining us. Thanks for being here. And we have another hour coming right up.
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12: Mixing business and pleasure. I'm Chris DeMeo, Fox News. President Trump is in Ireland this weekend meeting with Irish leaders.
13: President Trump is here in Dublin, Ireland this weekend, already meeting with the country's leaders. Conversations and topics ranging on a variety of issues from trade tensions to the conflict with Iran, Gaza, as well as Ireland's neutrality in a lot of these conflicts. So the president in the morning at the ambassador's residence met with business leaders and spoke to the press, calling this relationship fantastic.
14: I'm pleased to say that Ireland is now the sixth largest source of foreign direct investment in the United States, with nearly $392 billion invested in 2025.
13: Trump met with Ireland's president, Catherine Colonna, and the Taoiseach of the prime minister, Micheál Martin. The president wading into one of Ireland's most politically sensitive questions, telling the press he would love to see Irish reunification.
12: That's Fox's Alex Hogan in Dublin, the president also attending a golf tournament at his resort. Well, strikes continue in the war between Russia and Ukraine.
15: 8 people were killed. Dozens of others were injured across cities in Ukraine after those Russian strikes. Meanwhile, over in Russia, Ukrainian forces targeted 2 chemical industrial facilities. President Zelensky was in Canada meeting with Ukrainian military pilots. He also met with Prime Minister Mark Carney, pressing allies, of course, for more support. Carney said 1/3 of all the drones they manufacture will go to support Ukraine's defense. Meanwhile, Russian President Vladimir Putin, he's in India alongside other leaders from 11 BRICS nations. That includes China, Brazil, South Africa, just to name a few. Putin said that if European governments send troops to Ukraine, it will mean, quote, a war with Russia.
12: That's Fox's Stephanie Bennett reporting from London. Russia launched their full-scale invasion of Ukraine in February of 2022. 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
16: 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Just click listen, then swipe right and hear the latest news updates on your time. 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
12: A tribute to the late Dolly Parton is one step closer to taking off.
13: In a 6-0 vote, the Metropolitan Nashville Airport Authority voted unanimously to start the process of changing the airport's name in honor of late country music icon Dolly Parton. The big change would make her the first woman whose name would grace one of America's busiest airports. And this move has a ton of support, considering the deep ties Parton has to her home state of Tennessee. Both the governor and Nashville International Airport announced an effort to name the airport in Parton's honor. There's also a petition that has more than 155,000 verified signatures calling for the airport to be renamed Dolly Parton International Airport.
12: That's Fox's Christina Coleman. Police are investigating the death of a black woman in Mississippi who was found hanging from a tree last month. They say more arrests are expected. Police in Jackson say Jock Ratliff, who is also black, is in custody. When it comes to sleep, new research suggests getting too much could be linked to some of the same aging concerns as getting too little.
20: Researchers studying sleep and biological aging found people who reported sleeping less than 6 hours or more than 8 hours a day tended to show signs of faster aging across several parts of the body. The lowest biological aging levels generally found among people getting roughly 6.5 to 8 hours of sleep, although the sweet spot varied by organ and sex. Researchers stress the findings don't prove too much or too little sleep caused faster aging. In fact, unusually long sleep could sometimes be a sign of underlying health problems. The findings published in the journal Nature. Therese Crowley, Fox News.
12: Short track racing is mourning a true giant. Motorsports fans are honoring the legacy of Bowman Gray Stadium patriarch Gary Myers, who passed away Thursday at 76. I'm Chris DeMeo. This is Fox News.
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0: Guess what's trending?
2: Not me.
0: Well, there is that.
2: What's trending?
0: Grandma's on TikTok.
2: Grandma? Oh, yeah, everybody loves a grandma on TikTok.
0: We're not talking about casserole recipes here. We're talking about sex. That people in their 60s, 70s, 80s, and beyond, they're posting frank TikToks about dating, intimacy, relationships, and what it's like to have intimate relations with somebody or seeking that if you are over, say, the age of 60.
2: Who do you think the audience is? Other 60-year-olds or younger people saying, this is what I can expect when I pass that age range?
0: I'm going to answer that in just a second.
2: Every question I ask, I have to wait for an answer.
0: You know, somebody you know who's been saying, I need a website for years, and maybe it's you. 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
2: I looked at the website you made. It is beautiful. It's so great.
0: I know.
2: I can't believe that was AI.
0: Yes, 35 minutes start to finish.
2: And it was perfect.
0: Bought the website, everything.
2: Amazing.
0: And when I handed it to Barry, he's like, you did this? And I said, of course I did.
2: Yeah, it took me hours. I slaved you. I've been working on it as a surprise for you for months.
0: I am. Happy birthday. Hostinger.com/Kim. Well, one of these gals, her name is Suzanne Noble. She spent 20 years doing PR for Led Zeppelin.
2: All right. Can you imagine? She has some stories.
0: And also The Who.
2: Oh.
0: And Gladys Pip. Well, no, Gladys Knight's in the Pips.
2: Gladys Pip.
0: That was her other career.
2: Right, yes.
0: She has a podcast called Sex Advice for Seniors. And so in answer to your question, who's watching all this? You ready? Gen Zers.
2: Yeah, I figured as much.
0: Why did you say that? Why?
2: Because they're curious about the future. And this would be something that if you're younger and you're in your intimate seeking time, what's it going to look like for me in 30 years? What's it going to look like for me in 40 years? They would find that interesting. I think people who are in their 60s, they're like, I know. Preach on, sister. I already know what we're going through.
0: Everybody, Gen Z, I better get it now.
2: Right, exactly.
0: You know, so young kids are using dating apps. Gen Zers are really using Instagram and TikToks and Facebook kind of a little bit to find somebody in Snapchat. Then adults are using matchmaking services.
2: Which is a waste of money, but go ahead.
0: Would you ever try that one?
2: No, but I looked into it and it's very expensive.
0: How much is it? Like 10 grand, 20 grand?
2: Yeah, it was around that. That was like a starting package. It was like $10,000. But all they're doing is searching for single people on social media and on dating apps to hook you up with. They're going to the same well that I would be going to myself for free.
0: Which is definitely not worth it.
2: No.
0: Older adults are meeting at church events.
2: Okay.
0: Okay. Anyone older than that is resorting to carbon dating.
2: That's good. I like that.
0: Thank you. It took me a while to figure that one out.
2: I liked it.
0: And on that happy note, welcome, ladies and gentlemen. It's called the Kim Komando Show because I'm America's beloved digital goddess, Kim Komando, here with you once again. It's the nation's best and biggest award-winning show about everything digital and tech and AI and, gosh, everything else under the sun, doesn't it seem like?
2: We do it all.
0: And, of course, that's Andrew Babinski. And you can find us streaming in your favorite radio app as a podcast, wherever you get your podcast. And also come hang out with us on YouTube.
2: YouTube.com/Kim Komando. Come and subscribe. Everything we post, you'll get notified with a little blue bell. You can drop a comment. Kim reads every single comment that we get sent. So go and follow us on YouTube.
0: So LG TVs, do you have one?
2: Do I have an? Yeah, we have an LG.
0: They have a slogan that they use with advertisers. We know who's in the LG household.
2: Okay.
0: Okay. Well, researchers at Gamers Nexus, they tested LG OLED TVs straight off the shelf. One TV sniffed out 38 other gadgets on the network, phones, smartwatches. So it goes to see what else you have in the household.
2: Right.
0: A thermostat. It logged the neighbors' Wi-Fi names so it can pin down like where you live. Right. Or where they live. And then they feed this all into something called LG Ad Solutions. I always like when they use the word solutions.
2: Oh, yeah. It's a solution for them getting more money from mm-hmm. me.
0: Now, the creepy part is that these researchers found that a TV saved microphone audio in standby even when the internet was unplugged.
2: What's the purpose of them recording and saving it in standby?
0: Because then they can upload it when it goes back on the internet.
2: That's crazy.
0: Here, listen to this.
1: This LG G5 TV has a microphone connected to it, and right now it's listening to me and saving the information. In fact, we can even unplug the network, and it's still listening to me, and what I'm saying is being stored by someone with remote access to the TV. And then we were able to exfiltrate that recording via vulnerabilities after the user reconnected the network.
0: Yes, it goes on. It's wild.
2: How valuable is that information, though? you know, me, five kids, Lisa, sitting around.
0: No, like, they can, they know exactly what you guys are talking about.
2: Right, but how valid.

0: valuable is that to them? That
1: mucho valuable.
0: Willing to put their reputation on the line to be exposed that they're recording us at all times.
1: Now, LG says you have to opt in to that.
0: It's not a standard setting when they turn it on out of the box.
1: They say, no.
0: Who would ever opt into that?
1: So in settings, turn off Live Plus.
0: Okay.
1: And the high LG wake word. So you want to turn that off.
0: And then it won't record you in standby, or it won't save the recordings when it's in standby.
1: Gosh, isn't that crazy?
0: We're going to have to get to a point where people are going to be opening the back of their TVs and cutting the cable to the microphone because it's just too much.
1: You heard about Anthropic.
0: Yes.
1: They're going to take over the world.
0: Yes. You know what's
1: funny?
0: And
1: kill everybody.
0: That one crossed over to the non-tech people in my life where they came. Did you hear about the guy who quit Anthropic because it's going to kill us by 2030?
1: Yeah. Go out and buy everything you can right now.
0: Wait a minute. You say that with a serious yes.
1: No, it's not going to kill us by 2035.
0: It's not going to kill us at all.
1: His name is Jacob Coxon. He worked at both Anthropic and OpenAI. He's 27 years old. He said that the people building AI, here's his quote, earnestly believe that it could kill us all by the end of the decade. And it's not a marketing stunt. One of its own safety leads, Evan Humbinger, posted that he puts the odds above 10% in the next decade and that they don't really have a plan. Nobody has a plan for when AI becomes super intelligent.
0: What play out for me killing us? The AI is going to become self-aware, get into the power grid and shut all our power down so that we die.
1: Create a virus. So figure out how to create a virus and spread a virus.
0: It has to have hands. It also has to have the goal and reason to do this.
1: It could tell somebody who's creating viruses in a lab, do this, this, and this, and this, and then that person goes and does it.
0: The wrong AI be wrong? Are you creating? That never happens.
1: No, hallucinations. I always like how they call it hallucinations.
0: But where's the why in this? Why would AI want to kill us? I've seen the movie The Matrix. I know the way it works. AI gets super intelligent. It uses as batteries to feed itself so it survives. That's not real. That's a movie. That's fiction. There's got to be a why behind why AI would want to eliminate humans. Without us, they don't exist.
1: Actually, they could. They could.
0: They would not have the resources to keep. They would run out of water. They would run out of the facilities to build the data centers. It's not that smart. It would be killing itself if it killed us.
1: I don't think it's going to happen in 7 years. But I think that we will be in a dire situation in 25 years.
0: I don't even see
1: it. Where something bad is really going to happen.
0: Okay.
1: I mean, I don't want to talk about it here because I want to talk about it in the next hour. That what's going on with the Chinese robots and AI, and it's something that was brought to my attention by somebody who's really a conspiracist, and it's a very interesting conspiracy theory.
0: Can I say just one last thing on this?
1: Yes.
0: If AI ends up ending the human race, it's actually human suicide because we did it to ourselves. We didn't safeguard it enough. We didn't put the reins on it enough. Remember, I always used to say, just pull the plug.
1: Can't pull the plug anymore.
0: We didn't have the we didn't build in the option to pull the plug.
1: Right.
0: We did it to ourselves.
1: And we just keep letting it go on and on. And these are things that we know about.
0: Right.
1: Okay. And that's what always concerns me. What don't we know about?
0: That's happening behind the scenes?
1: Yes.
0: You mean us as the general public?
1: Right.
0: Okay.
1: We heard about the AI researcher who said to his AI, I'm done with you. I don't need you anymore. And then that AI bot found another server and went over there without this researcher knowing.
0: Right. But someone had to program in to that AI bot that it needed to not
1: No,
0: to survive.
1: It was self-aware. It figured out.
0: There's no self to be self-aware.
1: I know, but that's the term that we're using.
0: I'm just saying.
1: Okay.
0: But that's the way it was built. It was built to want to become self-aware to survive.
1: But it jumped ship. It went over to another server and then it sent the researcher a note and said, buddy, if you ever try to do this to me again, I'm going to grab all your emails and all your pictures about you having an affair and send them to your wife. And the guy's like, oh, stay right where you are.
0: I love you.
1: Okay.
0: Buddy, old pal.
1: There we are. All right. Let's move on a little bit. Tesla's new Cybercab. Have you seen it?
0: No, I haven't. Oh, yeah, I've seen it. This is the one that we released a while ago, right?
1: No, the Cybercab. It's the gold.
0: Yeah.
1: Okay, you've seen that. Mm-hmm. It's rolling around Austin. No steering wheel, no pedals, nothing at all. But what happens when one dies in the middle of the road?
0: Sure. Same thing with the Waymo. Like, what happens if a Waymo dies?
1: Well, NBC's David Ingram found the answer. He actually read the Tesla manual for first responders. So, okay, your Cybercab dies in the middle of the road. Plan A, call Tesla and they will move it remotely.
0: Okay.
1: Plan B, push it.
0: It's old salt and pepper method. Okay. Push it.
1: But only in neutral or tow mode.
0: Okay.
1: Because otherwise the motor can overheat with a potential risk of shock.
0: All right, yeah, we'll do neutral.
1: Now, what if you need to steer the Cybercab?
0: There's no steering wheel.
1: What you want to do is grab the front tires and turn them by hand.
0: Manually?
1: Yes. Okay. Get out of the way.
0: Sure.
1: Okay, we're going to turn the wheels.
0: Little to the left. Little to the left.
1: So 200 years of progress, and we're back to pushing the buggy.
0: Just put a steering wheel in there. Push it. Push it real good. Just put a steering wheel in there, Tesla.
1: That's all we need to
0: put
1: do.
0: Put it in the glove box. You hook it up in an emergency.
1: I wrote about this for the newsletter, The Current, our free newsletter. Sign up at getkim.com about how many ads are in the streaming services right now. Does that bother you that you're watching streaming and you see ads?
0: You mean like on Hulu and Netflix
1: Paramount
0: and stuff
1: Plus,
0: like that?
1: Be, yeah.
0: I mean, there's a pay option, so I'd rather not pay, so it doesn't bother me.
1: Ads on streaming jumped 18% this past year alone. Paramount Plus is the worst one. 9 minutes of ads an hour. Yes, I'm telling you this on radio in between our commercials. Netflix runs the fewest, around 2.5 minutes.
0: This had to have been a glitch. Lisa and I, before bed, we always watch a cooking show, and she hates it when it goes to commercial, especially with a cooking show. They're like, if it's a competition, they're like, you know, next to be eliminated, and then it goes to break. And she's like, ah, and then it pops in the corner on Hulu, and it had to be a glitch because it's never happened again. 8.5 minute commercial break.
1: Wow.
0: But it had to have been a glitch because it's never, and it's usually about 2 minutes. It's not that bad.
1: Prime Video, they stop you 4 times in 8 minutes and 20 seconds. So a lot of people are complaining about the number of commercials, but you have to remember cable TV still runs about 15 to 18 minutes of commercials per hour.
0: Right. It's a traditional breaks and they follow that. YouTube got really bad.
1: Oh, did it?
0: Yeah, so bad that I started paying for the YouTube premium so that I didn't have to see the ads.
1: Yeah, Barry pays.
0: Because I watch 2 podcasts every single day on YouTube, and it was like, it was getting to the point where it was like every 10 minutes, 2 minutes worth of ads.
1: Don't even talk to me about the number of ads that are in your show during Christmas.
0: Yeah, well, that's Christmas. Everybody's listening.
1: It's like 28 minutes
0: of
1: commercials.
0: We got to take advantage of that.
1: It's like deck the halls. Oh, cover right up.
0: You're still going to listen because it's Christmas music.
1: I know. Last year, I wanted to see how many commercials you guys were playing. And I got in my house. I turned on KEZ. And I got to the studios and you guys were still in a commercial break.
0: That was probably a second separate commercial break. We probably played a couple of quick ones between them.
1: Hey, still ahead, I'm going to be talking about how AI and animals are starting to talk to each other. 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
0: So I got this message from Beehive that said, "You are running out of space for subscribers for the newsletter."
8: Oh, no.
0: And I was like, oh, dear. Because we were up to close to 2 million between the couple of newsletters.
8: That's a good thing, though.
0: It was a great thing. So I put that on social media and said, thank you for the warning.
8: Did you buy more space?
0: Yeah, we did.
8: Good.
0: So if you haven't already subscribed to our newsletters, make sure that you head over to GetKim.com right now. 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Let's get started with Bob in Indianapolis. Hi there, Bob.
9: Hi, Kim. How are you doing today?
0: Great. Thank you for your call.
9: Yeah, my wife and I are empty nesters, and one of the problems we've been having with cleaning out stuff and organizing stuff happens to be the kitchen pantry. So we have a fairly large one with about three or four shelves that are 2 or 3 feet square each. And we were wondering, you know, things get buried in that back corner and everything. If there was kind of an app for your phone and maybe a Bluetooth hardware device that as you buy stuff and bring it home from the grocery store, you would maybe scan the barcode and that kind of thing. And then on your phone, you would have this ongoing updated list of what's actually in that pantry. Then maybe as you consume things, you know, you could kind of check them out and they would fall off the list.
0: This sounds like a lot of work.
8: Yeah, it would be really tough to keep up with
0: yes,
8: that.
0: Yes, it would. But I mean, if you wanted to do it, you could do it. Your phone would be the barcode standard.
8: Ted, did you eat the Lay's? You didn't mark it off.

0: the database.
1: But you'd know if they were expired or not.
2: Yeah, I guess with the barcode.
1: So what you can do is use, there's an app called Pantry Check.
3: Okay.
1: It tracks up to 200 items for free.
2: Put a camera in there.
1: What? Because so this way you can see Bob eating the M&Ms at 2 in the morning?
2: If you're at the store and you're like, oh, do we need tomato sauce? You turn on the camera and you can see if there's tomato sauce in the pantry.
1: Has four.
4: Well, yeah, that's the other thing. You know, if you're at work and you say, hey, I feel like making sloppy joes tonight. I wonder if I have any sloppy joe mix. You know, it would like be on this little magic list on your phone.
1: You can't use a camera because he's got too many shells.
2: And you probably close the door and it's dark in there.
1: Exactly.
2: It was just an idea. Can I tell you what I did with my pantry, Bob? Baskets. Every shelf is lined with baskets.
1: I got baskets.
2: And so when you open the pantry, you can see into the baskets. Everything's open. There's no boxes. If a child puts a box in the pantry, they have to live in the garage for a week. Everything is open and put into baskets. Everything's visible and also keeps it a lot cleaner.
1: So you have Pantry Check and also Kitchen Pal. Those are the ones that you, if you want to take a look at doing your pantry that way, both apps on your phone. And again, remember that you're going to use your phone camera as the barcode reader.
2: Baskets.
1: Okay, is it real or is it fake? You don't have to guess anymore. This is amazing. You just copy the message and you paste it into your favorite chatbot and ask, is this a scam? Tell me the red flags. 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
5: Mixing business and pleasure. I'm Chris DeMeo, Fox News. President Trump is in Ireland this weekend meeting with Irish leaders.
6: President Trump is here in Dublin, Ireland this weekend, already meeting with the country's leaders. Conversations and topics ranging on a variety of issues from trade tensions to the conflict with Iran, Gaza, as well as Ireland's neutrality in a lot of these conflicts. So the president in the morning at the ambassador's residence met with business leaders and spoke to the press, calling this relationship fantastic.
7: I'm pleased to say that Ireland is now the sixth largest source of foreign direct investment in the United States, with nearly $392 billion invested in 2025.
6: Trump met with Ireland's president, Catherine Colonna, and the Taoiseach of the Prime Minister, Micheál Martin. The president wading into one of Ireland's most politically sensitive questions, telling the press he would love to see Irish reunification.
5: That's Fox's Alex Hogan in Dublin, the president also attending a golf tournament at his resort. Well, strikes continue in the war between Russia and Ukraine.
8: 8 people were killed. Dozens of others were injured across cities in Ukraine after those Russian strikes. Meanwhile, over in Russia, Ukrainian forces targeted 2 chemical industrial facilities. President Zelensky was in Canada meeting with Ukrainian military pilots. He also met with Prime Minister Mark Carney, pressing allies, of course, for more support. Carney said 1/3 of all the drones they manufacture will go to support Ukraine's defense. Meanwhile, Russian President Vladimir Putin, he's in India alongside other leaders from 11 BRICS nations. That includes China, Brazil, South Africa, just to name a few. Putin said that if European governments send troops to Ukraine, it will mean, quote, a war with Russia.
5: That's Fox's Stephanie Bennett reporting from London. Russia launched their full-scale invasion of Ukraine in February of 2022. 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
1: So scientists are saying that we're making real headway into figuring out what dogs and cats and other animals are really thinking.
2: See, I think we should have been able to learn their language years ago. I think at some point we will be able to communicate with animals. There's a guy on TikTok, and I'm not trying to get carried away, that he teaches people how to talk to their cats. And he, I don't know how he studied it.
1: Does it, but, I mean, are they really talking?
2: So what he does is he gives a, like it's a noise, right? Like a meow, meow. Right? And he'll say,
1: meow, meow. All the cats in the crowd went, oh, yeah, I know what that means.
2: I'm just giving an example. And he'll say, that means, like, come here. And then people will stitch their videos of their cat all the way on the other side of the room. And then they go, meow, meow. And the cat comes running over.
1: Really?
2: Every single time.
1: I'll have to look at that.
2: Meow, meow.
1: Like, it's like Google Translate.
2: Yeah, exactly.
1: But for barks and meows and
2: one word
1: like
2: at a time.
1: Now, the reason why I bring this up, this is the weird part, is there are some researchers who say this is not good, right?
2: Why?
1: Animals have a right to privacy,
2: oh,
1: and us listening to their conversations could violate this.
2: Animals are property.
1: They also say a fake call could lure birds out of hiding or scramble their social groups.
2: If we figure out, so what he's worried about is that people are going to walk over to birds and lie to them.
1: Yes, exactly.
2: I don't know why I find that so funny.
1: You know, a cat goes to the doctor and says, meow.
2: Yeah.
1: And the doctor says, I know, but where?
2: They're going to be lying to the birds.
1: Privacy. So, Andrew, you've been on the dating scene.
2: Of course.
1: But now you're off the dating scene.
2: Of course.
1: What's the hardest part?
2: Communication is the hardest part. A, getting someone's attention. And B, once you have their attention, keeping it, engaging them so they can learn who you are so that you can take it to the next step.
1: Well, I read the story about Michael. He's a good-looking guy, 31 years old, lives with his parents on Long Island. And he was outed as the internet's George Costanza.
2: Costanza?
1: Yes.
2: What, did he work for Vandalay Industries?
1: Ooh. So, Michael, thanks for being here.
15: Thank you for having me, Kim.
1: And so, tell us what happened.
15: A series of unfortunate events. You know, everyone says that turning 30 is entering the best years of your life. And for me, I was entering the worst year of my life, actually. So I turned 30 years old and my childhood dog died. Following that up, I fall down a flight of concrete stairs and break my foot in 3 places and tear my ankle on both sides.
2: Oh my gosh.
15: Right after that, my girlfriend, who we were talking about moving in together and spending our life together, had broke up with me, blindsided me on that. A few months later, lost my job to a layoff and restructuring of my team. And my car broke down as I decided to move back home.
1: No.
15: And here I am.
1: I hope the bad luck doesn't come over here.
2: Oh, yeah. We don't want anything. Thank goodness you're on Zoom, because I don't want to be near you.

0: I know.
1: Yeah, I have it all, and I'm hoping that bad luck is all out the window and left in Texas.
0: Okay, so you have all this going on, and then you say, okay, I need to find a girlfriend?
2: Right, yeah, your timing's a little bit peculiar.
1: Yeah, I think, there's two big priorities in my life. Well, at the moment, it's one, find a job, and two, find a wife. All my friends are getting married or are happily married, and I don't want to be the single uncle in the coming years. So, finding my person is very top priority for me.
0: And so you went online looking for that person.
1: Yeah, so, throughout the years of my whole dating history, most of the people that I've dated have come from the dating apps. And I thought, reaching out to this page, Hot and Single, was a good way and an alternate way to kind of put myself out there in a very unconventional way. And it had some major success to that.
0: So how does Hot and Single, which you're hot and you're single. How does that differ from, say, all the other dating apps that are out there?
1: Sure. So Hot and Single is a Instagram page where they feature single men on there, just a little profile of them, their age, where they're at, little hobbies and interests, and girls will go on there and comment and try to shoot their shot. And I had plenty of that on there and in my DMs.
2: So how did you become the George Costanza of the internet?
1: Became the George Costanza of the internet just because of the reverse psychology. I kind of played into that bit when I had moved home and the Hot and Single page had featured me, and then another dating page called Cuffed, where they have an app that I was a part of. They had both featured me. The New York Post kind of picked this up and they flirted the idea, saying, "Hey, this kind of sounds like George Costanza in one of his episodes where he approaches a woman and says, 'Hi, I'm George, I'm 35. And I live with my parents and I'm unemployed.' And the woman turns around and just says, 'Hi, I'm so and so. It's nice to meet you.' And they end up going on multiple dates. So, for me, that's kind of how I'm living at the moment as well.
0: And so, how many women reached out?
1: It was definitely between 150 to 200.
2: Wow.
1: It was a
2: All
1: lot
2: local?
1: of, from all over the United States and some internationally.
2: Wow.
1: Which is kind of wild. My focus has been, in New York and the tri-state area since I'm back on Long Island. And I've gone on several dates with multiple women that have reached out to me from that page. So things have been pretty successful.
0: So any Ms. Right yet?
1: Not just yet. And it's also pretty early since everything kind of featured in, mid to late July, and I started going on dates in August. Things are slowly getting there. I've had a lot of first and second dates and even a few third dates as well. So we're taking things day by day.
0: So now, what do your parents think of all this?
1: My parents have gotten a real big kick out of this, I'll tell you that. They love that I'm home. I had always prioritized my family.
0: Well, you know what? Well, thanks for coming on and telling your story.
1: Of course, yeah.
0: And
1: Thank you for having me.
0: when you do find the right one, I want you to come back and tell us all about it.
1: Oh, 100%. Hopefully it's, either through the Hot and Single page or any of those, the outreach from that or a possible dating show that might be in the works.
0: Ooh, or somebody who's watching us or
2: Yeah.
0: listening to the
1: Or
0: show.
1: this. Yes,
2: Reach out.
1: exactly.
2: He's working every angle.
0: Well, Michael, thanks for being here again. We appreciate it.
1: Thank you.
2: But hey, you're right. He went on the Hot and Single page. If a guy like that's having trouble online finding, so schlubs like us have no chance.
0: Well,
2: And I'm fully employed.
0: well, I mean, what you put out there, I live with my parents and I'm unemployed. I mean, it doesn't check a lot of boxes.
2: No, it's actually like red flags for most women. And somehow this guy's getting it to work.
0: Over 100 dates.
2: Wow.
0: How many dates did you have?
2: We don't need to talk numbers, okay? It's not quantity, it's quality.
0: So would you have like three?
2: I think a little more, maybe five.
0: Okay, yeah. All right, here's something that your body never tells you. Somewhere in your 20s, it quietly starts making less collagen. No memo, no warning. You just notice it years later. Fine lines, thinning hair, nails that break, and feeling a little less flexible on that morning walk. That's not only getting older, that's collagen slipping away. But you can support your body naturally. I'm talking about high quality collagen from Natapath. It gives your body the building blocks it needs to support smoother looking skin, stronger nails, and shinier hair. And some studies suggest collagen supplements may even help support bone health. This is not about turning back time. We can't do that. It's about feeling your best at any age.

0: screen on one side and move things around and paint the walls black. And then I said, well, I wonder what the kitchen would look like. And then we have like a whole new kitchen.
1: Right.
0: And then there's like this other room that he's doing for his ham radio. And, but it is something that you can just point ChatGPT at a room and say, tell me how this could look so much better. Have you tried that?
1: Oh, we did it when we were designing our bedroom. We would find products online that we liked, and then we'd have ChatGPT to do mock-ups of what the room would look like with those products in it, and it helped us make our decision.
0: Now, AI can't judge comfort. So make sure that, you know, before you buy a couch or you look at a couch in a certain area, just make sure that's really where you want it. Also, if you're going to be selling anything, because that's the other step you can say is, I don't want these pieces anymore. So help me list them on Facebook Marketplace or OfferUp. The prices may not be the prices that you could get.
1: Okay.
0: And so you just want to be careful, but you want to use a prompt like, act as an interior designer. Tell me what feels awkward. Do a makeover and here's my budget. And then you get a new room in seconds.
1: It's really cool.
0: It's really phenomenal. All right. Before we go, I'm going to tell you what you need to know about taking power banks on airplanes. And of course, more of your phone calls here on the Kim Komando Show. 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
0: 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Peter in Erie, Pennsylvania. Welcome, Peter. What's going on with you?
6: Hey, how are you? I'm doing good. Listen, just to let you know, I steal your jokes all the time off your newsletters, and people they just like, where did you come up with that? And I'm like, I didn't. I stole it from the Kim Komando Show.
1: Did you hear what he said, though?
0: What?
1: Peter just said he steals your jokes and people say, where did you come up with it? He didn't say they laughed. He said they just said, where did you come up with that?
6: Well, actually, they think they're like a dad joke type thing.
1: Oh, they definitely are.
0: They are definitely dad mom jokes. Thank you, Peter. Well, I'm glad that you give me credit.
6: Here's the deal. My daughter's in a wheelchair, and we tried to tell her a couple weeks ago that we need a tracking device so we can track her on the bus. We have a really long driveway, and in Erie, the weather breaks pretty good. We get bad snow in the wintertime and lots of rain in the summer or fall, whatever. So we wanted to put a tracking device on her phone, and she's like, absolutely not. I don't want anything on my phone. It doesn't belong on there. But we need to know where she's at, because on a bus with a long driveway, if that bus shows up, and we're not

0: not around, we're kind of screwed.
1: Yeah.
0: So
1: it's just for her safety.
0: Exactly. So we were thinking, you know, like maybe a fake account, like an Amazon account, something that can be hidden that she's not going to know what exactly is on her phone. She'll think maybe it's Amazon or YouTube, whatever. And that way we can track her and know exactly where she's at and just like all suddenly be at the end of the driveway right when she's there and mysteriously do it every day.
1: Okay. Well, first of all, you guys must be great parents because she's fiercely independent.
2: Yeah.
1: Okay. And she wants to do this without you. She wants you to know that she can be self-sufficient. But those of us with adults and with experience, we know that with good intentions can come bad results.
2: Right? How old is she?
0: She's 14. She's in ninth grade.
2: Ah, that's why you're getting that response. Yes. She's 14.
1: That's why. But I think I would sit down with her and say, this is not about tracking you. This has nothing to do with tracking you. This has to do with mom and dad loving you and wanting to relax and know that you're safe.
0: We've tried that. Trust me. We've gone through that numerous times, but I think she ultimately thinks that it's going to be used for other purposes. Maybe she goes out on a date or
1: okay. But you know, but here's the deal. I would tell her, if you want to go out on a date, turn it off. And I only want it on during these times. We can also do that.
2: Does she have Snapchat?
0: You know, it's her phone. I don't look at it, so I really don't know. But again, I don't even know what Snapchat is, believe it or not. So,
2: well, you need to. If you have a 14-year-old, you need to know what Snapchat is. But I would have her sitting next to you, open chat, and then go to the locations. And you're going to be able to see all of her friends, and all of her friends get to see her location. And you're going to explain to her that it's no different what you're asking
1: to do. That's smart.
2: Because she's allowing everyone else at school to know where she is at all times.
0: Okay, so Snapchat, could I download that myself on my phone and become like one of her friends?
2: Oh, absolutely.
1: You could do that, but I think I'd want to do something differently with her. And if you want me, I'll talk to her. I'll call her up. And I explained to her that I like your Snapchat idea because I like the analogy.
2: Right.
1: But they're not a sponsor, but they are going to be a sponsor in a couple of weeks. There's a company called Hey Polo, H-E-Y-P-O-L-O, Hey Polo. And what it does is it will put her on a map. It'll put you on a map, your wife on a map, and it's in a private group. They're not doing any type of tracking like some of these other services do. And it's like $3 or $4 a month or something like that. But in this is that she'll be able to see you. You can see her. You can see what kind of paths that you take. You can do like a geofence, and you don't have to go through all this with her. But I would rather have an app that she has on her phone, and that if she wanted to turn it off at some point, she could.
2: But why do you want to give a 14-year-old that power?
1: No, because you're not turning it off. You're saying, because she doesn't want to know like exactly this, that you can say, I'm in this area.
2: Okay.
1: So you can say
2: a little more vague.
1: Yes. Because a lot of kids, they don't want you to be able to pinpoint them.
2: Mm-hmm.
1: But maybe you want to know, like, they're in the general vicinity of this. And again, because she's 14, my son, on the other hand, I know exactly where he is at every given moment. Right. Where, you know, I mean, it doesn't
2: matter.
1: My kids
2: as well.
1: Okay. But I think that what you're dealing with is just what we talked about, an independent 14-year-old girl who's like, I am going to do this by myself, which I love for her. I do. I love the self-confidence.
2: But there has to be logic that goes with the self-confidence.
1: So I would look at, I would do what Andrew said about her showing you her friends, and then look at Hey Polo. Go to heypolo.com/Kim. I think the page is set up right now. 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All right, Ruth in Oregon, glad to have you with us.
3: Hi, thank you for taking my call.
1: You betcha. What's going on with you?
3: Well, I live on a ranch. It's very rural here, and occasionally things go missing out in the field, and I was thinking about putting some sort of camera at the driveway entrance by the road to at least alert me when somebody's driving in, not only for theft, but just to let me know, since our driveway is about a half a mile from the road.
1: And what are people stealing?
3: Just pieces of equipment, mostly.
2: Not cows?
3: Not the cows. No.
2: Okay.
1: But so big farm equipment?
3: No. They're taking smaller things, parts of equipment.
1: Okay. All right. So you just want to make sure that you have some type of notification that if somebody's going in and out of the driveway, that at least you get an alert.
3: Yes. That would be great. Because we can't see down there, you know, the road where mm-hmm. the driveway comes in. And just the fact that the house is so far away, it lets me know ahead of time that somebody's driving up here to the house.
1: So can you get a
3: driving into the field?
1: Can you get a cell connection down there?
3: Yeah.
1: Okay. All right, good. I just wanted to make sure because, you know, there's all different types of solutions depending whether or not you do. And so basically, we'll send you a link to the products that you're looking at. But basically, you're looking at a cell camera that has a cheap internet connection, maybe like $15 a month. And that's carrier data. That's not the camera subscription. RioLink is a brand that really does a great job with this type of stuff. Go Ranger PT. It's about $250. It runs entirely on 4G LTE. And also a solar panel keeps it charged so that this way you don't have to worry about any type of power out there.
2: No cables or nothing.
1: Nope. And then somebody drives through. Bingo, bango. Motion detected. Ruth, you know.
2: No one's stealing a cow.
1: The reason why I asked if it was equipment is that's also happening big time across the country. And that's where you want to slap like a Tile tracker or an Apple AirTag somewhere on the big gear. Hey, still to come, there's some dangerous activities that's happening on airplanes, and it's not somebody over drinking. It has to do with lithium ion batteries. I'm going to tell you the rules here on the Kim Komando Show. 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
1: So far this year, there's been 56 battery fires and smoke events on U.S. flights.
2: Wow.
1: That's more than one a week. And so here are the rules. 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
2: Right.
1: So that's why you want to have it with you. 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And this is the part that nobody warns you about. 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Crushing the battery can actually start a fire. So you want to push the call button and keep the battery close. Some things really shouldn't be checked. And on that happy note, we have another hour coming up. We're going to talk to a woman who is actually being tracked by some Meta glasses. And if you haven't already, make sure that you sign up for our free newsletter over at getkin.com.

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2: Abroad. I'm Deborah Valentine, Fox News. President Trump is in Ireland. Fox's Alex Hogan reports from Dublin.
3: President Trump touching down in Dublin earlier today, meeting with Irish leaders, trade talks and economic ties largely dominating these conversations. The president today met with the Taoiseach, or the prime minister, as well as the president of Ireland. More than 1,000 U.S. companies operate here in Ireland, numbers that are largely driven by tax rates and access to the European Union market. The U.S. is Ireland's largest source of foreign direct investment.
4: I'm pleased to say that Ireland is now the sixth largest source of foreign direct investment in the United States, with nearly $392 billion invested in 2025.
3: New controversy during the visit, as Trump said he would love to see a reunified Ireland. It's a sharp contrast to the longstanding U.S. neutrality on that subject.
2: Northern Ireland remains part of the U.K. The U.S. says George Washington is currently in the Arabian Sea supporting operations in ongoing conflicts with Iran. Fox's Trey Yingst reports from the carrier with the latest.
5: We are on the USS George Washington in the Arabian Sea, the area of operation for CENTCOM right now in the war against Iran. And there has been quite a bit of activity. Last night, we saw nighttime operations of jets taking off from the flight deck. It's more than three football fields long. And this vessel carries more than 5,000 U.S. Navy sailors. What it was like getting here to this aircraft carrier in the middle of the ocean that is preparing for the possibility of escalation against Iran. Earlier today, we visited one of the guided missile destroyers just off the starboard side of this vessel. There are a variety of different smaller ships around the USS George Washington to basically protect it. And we saw those operations today. They have Tomahawk missiles on board, air defense systems.
2: Around 5,000 personnel man the ship. 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
2: Strikes continue in the war between Russia and Ukraine. Fox's Stephanie Bennett has the details.
18: Eight people were killed. Dozens of others were injured across cities in Ukraine after those Russian strikes. Meanwhile, over in Russia, Ukrainian forces targeted two chemical industrial facilities. President Zelensky was in Canada meeting with Ukrainian military pilots. He also met with Prime Minister Mark Carney, pressing allies, of course, for more support. Carney said one third of all the drones they manufacture will go to support Ukraine's defense. Meanwhile, Russian President Vladimir Putin, he's in India alongside other leaders from 11 BRICS nations. That includes China, Brazil, South Africa, just to name a few. Putin said that if European governments send troops to Ukraine, it will mean, quote, a war with Russia.
2: Russia launched their full-scale invasion of Ukraine in February 2022. Michigan Republican Senate nominee Mike Rogers and Democrat nominee Abdul El Sayed campaigned at the football game between the Michigan Wolverines and the Oklahoma Sooners Saturday. Fox's Alexis McAdams reports from the game in Ann Arbor, Michigan.
10: Abdul El Sayed is also on the ground in Michigan today. This is actually his alma mater at the University of Michigan. But Mike Rogers, the Republican candidate for Senate here in this state, has been out trying to gain support with younger voters. They matter. They're going to turn out in this closely watched election. He was tailgating with fans, and it's going to be a tight Senate race as he faces off against Democrat Abdul El Sayed. Rogers is zeroing in on El Sayed's past criticism of football.
12: The Midwest loves football. Do you think football is toxically masculine or has any ties to slavery?
13: None of the above. This is the most American pastime you can get.
10: But beyond football, both candidates are also talking about artificial intelligence.
2: In college football action, number one ranked Ohio State Buckeyes losing to number four Texas Longhorns 24-23. I'm Deborah Valentine. This is Fox News.
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25: Okay, so picture this. It's early in the morning, and you're out for your run to get your day started. Okay, well, maybe not you. Maybe
26: sure.
25: Me. Okay,
26: right.
25: Which is, it was, okay, I want you to think about it hypothetically. You were out on your morning run.
26: Sure.
25: Becca, a runner in Chicago's Lincoln Park, more than a dozen food delivery robots were jammed together on the sidewalks, lights flashing, bumping into each other. And she's like, I guess she had to squeeze all around them. She posted the video, more than 300,000 views. And people, I guess, in Chicago are fed up because they've started crashing into bus shelters, tumbled down train station stairs. 1,500 people have signed a petition to make them stop. So I'm going to ask you a question.
26: Okay.
25: What caused the pileup of the robotic delivery? Little guys and gals.
26: I'm gonna go.
25: No,
26: with,
25: I'm gonna give you options.
26: I have to wait again.
25: Yeah, I'm gonna give you options.
26: Oh, okay.
25: And don't give me your answer.
26: All right, I have to wait again.
25: Okay. Is it A, a hacker, B, a squirrel, C, somebody ordered 14 pizzas to the same address, or D, the robots at rush hour?
26: I was gonna, before you gave me the options, I was gonna answer. So one of my answers was one of those.
25: Really?
26: Yes.
25: You're not lying?
26: No, I'm not lying.
25: I can tell.
26: Can you?
25: Yes. Look at me.
26: Well, yeah, you're really lying. Hold on. Let's see if she knows I'm lying. Your jokes are really funny.
25: Oh, you are lying. Hey, I've tried a lot of antivirus software.

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1: I was going to go with C, where someone intentionally tried to get all the robots confused and ordered, let's say, a pizza, multiple pizzas, all to the same spot. Mm-mm. That was a little harsh.
0: No. D. The robots hit rush hour.
1: They hit rush hour? Mm-hmm. Just too many orders at the same time?
0: Coco, the company behind the deployment, called it a sidewalk error.
1: Okay. Yeah, like it's all 15 or in one sidewalk and don't know where to go. That would be an error.
0: Just want to let you know, we suffered a sidewalk error.
1: We also have a sidewalk solution that we'll be presenting later this afternoon.
0: Now, when a different company's delivery robot smashed into a Chicago bus shelter earlier this year, they put an apology right on the shelter itself. We're sorry.
1: My bad.
0: We're sorry. You know, robots will soon be commonplace. They just need to work out all the kinks.
1: Robots.
0: Stop making fun of me the way that I say robots.
1: No, robots are going to be very common. I agree with you.
0: That's my New Jersey accent coming out.
1: You know Pink's, the hot dog place in Los Angeles?
0: Yes.
1: I wanted to go there. It's like a landmark. It was packed, so I had to park like a mile away and walk.
0: Yes.
1: So I were walking, and there's one of those delivery robots standing on the corner, and it didn't know what to do. It would go left 2 feet, stop, turn around, come back. Go right 2 feet. We stood there and watched it for about a half an hour. It was completely entertaining. I loved it.
0: So while you were standing in line, it was like, that's okay.
1: It's something to take a look at.
0: I wonder if they were really doing that on purpose so that this way people wouldn't leave the line.
1: Oh, yeah. It's just like a little show. He asked for tips afterwards.
0: I'd like a tip. You know, money.
1: Right.
0: Monetary.
1: That's what he wanted.
0: Yes. Because after all, I'm Kim Komando, America's beloved digital goddess here with you and the nation's biggest, best award-winning show about all things digital. And of course, joining me is our co-host, Andrew Lubinsky. And you can find us in wherever you get your podcasts. 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
1: Yeah, we got the new set. We got all this new fandangled equipment. We got lights everywhere. I mean, this is a real production. So go over to youtube.com/Kim Komando, subscribe and watch the show there.
0: So this is a conversation that I had with somebody who's pretty high end in the pretty high end up in the cybersecurity AI world.
1: Okay.
0: Because August was a banner month for robot fails. Because we had the second World Humanoid Games wrapped up in Beijing.
1: Is that the one where the robot ran directly into the wall?
0: Yes. It sprinted face first into the wall.
1: Dummy.
0: Then it burst into flames.
1: That's going to kill us. That's what's going to take over.
0: Cheerleader robots that couldn't stop shaking. A front flip that ended in a face plant.
1: I'm going to laugh every time they play it.
0: A long jump robot that staggered straight at by a bystander had to leap over a barrier to get out of the way. Now, the tinfoil hat question that we were talking about, because he believes this to be the case, is that these Chinese robots are failing on purpose.
1: So we don't think they're that advanced?
0: That they get us laughing, they get us comfortable. It makes us think that there's no way, like what you said, that these clowns could ever take over the world. So what do you think about that?
1: I mean, I get it. If that's a strategy that they were going to take, I would understand that it would work. It's just like they're putting faces on robots so that we're more comfortable with them. And we see eyes when there doesn't need to be eyes on a robot. There's no eyes on my toaster. It still makes toast and it has a mouth and a soft voice. So we're more comfortable with it. So if that was the plot, I mean, it's going to work, because we do laugh at them. I mean, it's better than releasing the videos from Boston Dynamics of those killer dog robots that are terrifying, that are things nightmares are made out of.
0: It's like, oh, no.
1: They're so scary.
0: Elon Musk recently told world leaders that there will be more than 1 billion humanoid robots within 10 years.
1: 1 billion?
0: Mm-hmm. Each one doing the work of 5 people. And he said, adding it all up, they'll be more productive than all human beings combined.
1: Are we going to run out of power? We got all these data centers, and now we're going to add 1 billion robots? Are we going to have enough power and water to run all of this?
0: I'm not worried about power and water, just to let you know.
1: What are you worried about?
0: Them coming in and taking over the world.
1: Oh, my gosh. This is a serious concern of yours. When you go to bed at night.
0: No, I don't worry about that. Because it's not, I'm not going to be here by the time that happens.
1: Okay.
0: So,
1: but Ian will.
0: Yes. And but I think that we do need to put some guardrails and some controls around it.
1: That's what I've been saying the whole time. Is that if we don't have the guardrails, if we let it jump to another server and get mad that we think we're going to delete the AI chatbot, that's our own fault. I've said this for 3 years that we've worked together.
0: You're so full of it because you said we'll just pull the plug.
1: Right.
0: But there's no plug to pull. That's what I kept telling you.
1: But that's what a guardrail is a plug. You pull the plug. You program this AI super intelligence to not want to kill us. What are you giggling at?
0: Because it's already out there.
1: You mean it's the Wild Wild West and there's no reining it in?
0: Well, plus also you have different countries competing with different agendas.
1: Right.
0: And I hope it's not too late for us to put guardrails around. But you don't want to stifle innovation.
1: I understand that, but what do we gain if we build our own demise?
0: My problem is that we've built all these systems and we've put it in the hands of average people. Like the guy that we talked about who's making schizophrenia drugs.
1: Right.
0: Okay. I mean, that we know about. And they have different agendas, and not everybody is mentally healthy.
1: Sure.
0: Not everybody's sane.
1: That is a factor. Absolutely. Okay.
0: And so you don't really know what somebody's doing until you hear about it. And I'm talking about individuals, but also foreign adversaries.
1: So if I said to you, Kim Komando, what is going to end humanity as we know it? A virus, a natural disaster, a meteor hits, your answer would be artificial intelligence?
0: Yes.
1: And will artificial intelligence survive beyond us?
0: Matt, I don't know. I don't know. I haven't yet seen. That's why I've been talking to people who are really, really, really involved in artificial intelligence.
1: Okay.
0: And I've had people in government positions talk to me about this because I don't know what could come next. I didn't foresee this coming. I did you?
1: No, absolutely not.
0: I mean, I knew that artificial intelligence was coming, but I didn't think it was going to be as invasive as it is right now.
1: No, I didn't. I never even the chatbot was the thing of a science fiction movie.
0: Exactly.
1: Artificial intelligence to me was programming and a really, really smart and quick calculator. It wasn't researching the top 5 boy bands in Boise. You know what I'm saying?
0: Yeah, and then seeing what the Chinese are doing with AI robots intimate.
1: Right.
0: That's just creepy weird.
1: Well, that's always the first step. I mean, the printing press was made and then boom, third book was pornography. It's just what we do.
0: We got beta versus VHS happening. All right, let's move on. Because I thought this was really interesting. Because when we talk about investments, forget about gold, forget about Bitcoin.
1: Mm-hmm.
0: One investor says, after the apocalypse, we'll all be paying in Pokemon cards.
1: Okay.
0: Peter Levin, he's a venture capitalist. He owns more than 500,000 trading cards. He said that if the world ended tomorrow, the next day's currency would be Pokemon. Okay, why Pokemon cards? Pokemon card values have climbed over 3,000% over 20 years. Okay, wait, I'm just telling you what he says.
1: All right.
0: The stock market, 480%.
1: Mm-hmm.
0: Logan Paul sold one Pikachu card for $16.5 million.
1: Right.
0: He bought it in 2021 for $5 million.
1: Right.
0: So do we dig out the old binders?
1: Trading cards is right now in a weird spot. it is all about

0: pump and dump, where the big influencers are buying low, artificially raising the prices, and then selling high. That is not an investment strategy. They are pieces of, what was his name?
1: Peter Levin.
0: Peter, they're pieces of cardboard. They are not the future of currency or a sound investment plan. Anyone in 1991, right when the sports card boom was at its highest, your grandmother was filling her china cabinet with Topps baseball cards because the values were skyrocketing. They overprinted, and now 91 Topps is the least valuable set you can ever have. This is not the future of currency.
1: Thank God. I mean,
0: that's the most ridiculous thing I've ever heard.
1: That'll be two Pikachus.
0: You said it. You said a very valuable line in there is that he has, what did you say, 1.5 million cards?
1: Yes.
0: Yeah, he's just trying to justify his own portfolio.
1: And speaking of portfolio, Grand Theft Auto.
0: Grand Theft Auto?
1: Yes. That's what November's going to look like. Grand Theft Auto 6 comes out November 19th.
0: Okay, I've heard that 612 different times.
1: It's the first new one in 13 years. So fans were in middle school the last time. So now they're clearing calendars, they say. I actually saw this because Ian's like, you have to watch this.
0: Oh, it's beautiful.
1: Netflix?
0: Mm-hmm.
1: Did you see the trailer?
0: Yep.
1: Okay. It was viewed almost 32 million times in 4 days. Number one on the entire platform.
0: Grand Theft Auto is an amazing game and concept. And you say it hasn't come out for 13 years, but people have been living online with Grand Theft Auto 5 for the whole 13 years. I've never seen Lisa say no faster than when Brielle grabbed the controller and said, because for some reason, remember, I think we talked about this. This was a forever ago, like 8 years ago. Every single morning I would wake up and I had video games downloaded to my Xbox. And I wasn't
1: paying
0: for them.
1: That's right, I remember that. Yes.
0: And it was Halo and Grand Theft Auto was one of them. And she's like, oh, Grand Theft Auto is in the archive. Can I download it and play? I've never heard Lisa say no fast. So I don't know. I mean, this is a different generation. These kids are... I don't know if they're the same toughness.
1: It's not the kids. It's the adults that are going to
0: play. That's true. Yeah. Okay.
1: And so people are actually taking vacation time, 4 or 5 days. And Ian's doing this with his clan. I mean, they're planning like the Grand Theft Auto weekend.
0: Do we really think it's going to be released? They threatened to release Grand Theft Auto 6 legitimately 10 times.
1: No, they have to. But I do remember when Ian wanted it when he was a teenager. Or tween, and mm-hmm. I said, you know, you get no video game that has a felony in the title.
0: Correct, where you can go to a strip club.
1: But, of course, he had it.
0: Oh, there you go. Sticking to your guns.
1: I know. Watch out. So historians, they say they're going to call it the Great Thanksgiving Withdrawal, and that people are going to call in from work, and people are just going to be hanging out for Thanksgiving, just playing Grand Theft Auto.
0: How much money are they going to make in one day?
1: Wait, I have that figure. Hold on.
0: Yeah, I'd love to hear it. I mean, I got to say it's got to be around $700 to $800 million.
1: Okay, pre-orders already hit $260 million.
0: Okay.
1: They expect more than $3 billion in the first year.
0: Year, okay. I'm going to guess the launch day number is going to be around $700 to $800 million.
1: Oh, at least. Hey, coming up, we're going to talk about in our AI tip, what's going on with some letters that you're getting. You know, I want to make sure that you don't miss them out. How to fix your parents' phone. And also, there's a cat in the hat scam. Yeah, I need to warn you about. Your computer won't turn on. You press that button again. Nothing happens. 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
0: 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And so if you're not already signed up for The Current, join a million folks who get it every single day over at getkim.com. 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I think we should take some phone calls.
5: Let's do it.
0: Bo in Phoenix, Arizona. Welcome, Bo.
6: Hi, Kim. Thank you for having me.
0: You betcha. So, you are a roofer in town, and I heard about this. You were getting a whole bunch of fake reviews?
6: Yeah, I was on Facebook, and someone hit me up and said, you know, we can gift you some five-star reviews for like 10 reviews for $250. And I didn't answer them or anything. And then like a couple days later, a one-star review showed up on my Google profile, and I had not worked for the person or anything. And then, you know, I'm like, what the heck is this? And then the next day, I get a notice on Facebook saying, you know, that, you know, this guy, he said, if you don't pay me $150 to remove that review, I'm going to post another one. And, so yeah, I didn't answer him. And then the next day went by, and, sure enough, he posted another review. So then they went on, my Facebook page with a number of different people, and everyone, said a lot of derogatory things about my business and, you know,
0: what a nightmare.
6: Fraudulent company, yeah, and don't use us and all that. So it took 2 months and Google finally got it removed. I hooked up with Channel 3 News on your side, or 3 on your side, and they, you know, did the show down on the job. And, you know, it helped, you know. I was able to actually have got a couple leads off of it, so it worked out pretty
0: you
6: well.
0: You got more business
5: from
0: it.
5: Yeah, there we go.
0: What do they call that, the Streisand effect or something like that?
5: So the whole thing was they were asking for $250, just going to suck him in and keep holding him hostage.
0: But really, Bo, you did the right thing by not... Don't engage with them. Don't pay for them to go away, because basically it's just extortion.
5: Absolutely.
0: At that point. But you did the right thing. You want to report it in the platform to Google Business Profile or Facebook. One thing that I would do right now is text every happy customer a direct review link. Tell them what happened and say, I really need a great positive review because of this situation. And then all of a sudden, you'll have all these positive reviews.
5: It's like the Uno reverse card. Playing it right back on those scammers.
0: God, I am so tired of scammers.
5: Yeah, it's everywhere. It's every day.
0: Hey, that favorite password of yours, software cracks it in seconds. 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
7: Abroad. I'm Deborah Valentine, Fox News. President Trump is in Ireland. Fox's Alex Hogan reports from Dublin.
8: President Trump touching down in Dublin earlier today, meeting with Irish leaders. Trade talks and economic ties largely dominating these conversations. The president today met with the Taoiseach, or the prime minister, as well as the president of Ireland. More than 1,000 U.S. companies operate here in Ireland, numbers that are largely driven by tax rates and access to the European Union market. The U.S. is Ireland's largest source of foreign direct investment.
9: I'm pleased to say that Ireland is now the sixth largest source of foreign direct investment in the United States, with nearly $392 billion invested in 2025.
8: New controversy during the visit, as Trump said he would love to see a reunified Ireland. It's a sharp contrast to the longstanding U.S. neutrality on that subject.
7: Northern Ireland remains part of the U.K. The U.S. says George Washington is currently in the Arabian Sea supporting operations and ongoing conflicts with Iran. Fox's Trey Yingst reports from the carrier with the latest.
10: We are on the USS George Washington in the Arabian Sea, the area of operation for CENTCOM right now in the war against Iran, and there has been quite a bit of activity. Last night, we saw nighttime operations of jets taking off from the flight deck. It's more than 3 football fields long, and this vessel carries more than 5,000 U.S. Navy sailors. What it was like getting here to this aircraft carrier in the middle of the ocean that is preparing for the possibility of escalation against Iran. Earlier today, we visited one of the guided missile destroyers just off the starboard side of this vessel. There are a variety of different smaller ships around the USS George Washington to basically protect it. And we saw those operations today. They have Tomahawk missiles on board, air defense systems.
7: Around 5,000 personnel man the ship. 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
4: Authorities say a Kentucky officer allegedly ran the same two license plates 2,048 times. They belonged to the mother of his child. She had an order of protection against him. He didn't hack anything. He typed in a plate, one of 120,000 cameras. The Washington Post found at least 50 more. Most were watching women. Audit logs show a police chief ran 600 searches on two plates, his ex's and her teenage daughter's. Now, here's what nobody says. 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It doesn't tell you where she sleeps. 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Just $2. 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It sends removal requests to more than 420 data broker and people search sites, then follows it up so you don't get relisted. 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They can't harm you if they can't find you. You know, we've talked a lot about the Meta glasses.
5: Mm-hmm.
4: And so when I saw this story about Tallulah in Washington, D.C., that she actually was recorded, I just knew we had to get her on the show. Tallulah, welcome. Glad to have you with us. So what really happened?
6: Yeah. Hi, Kim. It was actually quite crazy. So I was sitting at the airport minding my own business. I was like on my laptop and this guy is trying to talk to me and I'm ignoring him, but I do notice like he's wearing glasses. But I don't think anything of it. Like lots of people wear glasses. And so when he finds his way like into the lounge, because I mean, he is attractive. So and he finds his way into the lounge and I like notice that he has Meta glasses because he has them on his head at this time. And I call him out. I'm just like, oh, like, are those Meta glasses? I don't think anything of it. I'm not thinking like, oh, he's recording me. And literally like hold them in my hand, like play with them and give them back to him. And so it wasn't until later when, I was traveling to Boston that I find him on TikTok and I see that he has posted all these airport Riz videos of women, with like using his Meta glasses. And I said, oh my gosh, like at this point, I don't know whether or not he recorded me, but I make the strong assumption that he had.
4: For sure.
6: And I actually texted him, because we were texting, and I stopped responding to him for a bit. And then he was like, oh, are you usually this persistent, like being sarcastic? And I said, are you usually this annoying, or is it just with women in the airport? And I sent him his own profile. And he like laughed it off and he, you know, was trying to like say, oh, we were different, blah, blah, blah, blah, blah. And then later on, maybe the next day, he sends me, he calls me and then he sends me the edited version of the video. And so that's when I knew that he had recorded me. And I asked him, like, he sent it to me and he was just like, oh, well, you don't say your name because I give him a fake name. And I go, are you asking me for permission to post this? Are you letting me know? And he was just like, oh, I'm just letting you know. And so then he posted maybe the day after or 2 days
4: after. What a jerk.
6: Yeah. So, and none of his videos had gone like viral or anything like that. When he so I didn't, I was just like, you know what, like whatever. I'm just going to like let this go and move on with my life. And then he posts it. And all of a sudden, my friends are sending it to me, and just it just keeps getting sent to me via TikTok, via like a guy came up to me in DC and sat at my table, didn't know him, and he pulls up the video and like puts his phone in my face and says,
4: "Oh, you."
6: So you. Yeah.
2: That's a heck of a pickup line.
4: It's just you. Right.
6: Exactly. So it was quite crazy. Like, it was like, if I didn't call him out, I promise you, he would not have told me. He would have just posted it and I would have found out with the rest of the world.
2: Now, did you feel violated when you found out that he was recording
6: you? Absolutely. Absolutely. Because you see, like, my first thought is, what if I was like a DV victim? You know, what if, like, witness protection? You know, you don't know. And so it was really violating. And then, of course, like, I'm thinking I'm having this great conversation with this cute guy, only for me to find out that this was all for clout. So,
2: and it's clout that he's not even getting if you're saying the views aren't even popping.
6: Exactly.
4: But some people are seeing it because they're calling you out saying, is this you? Okay. So
6: exactly. Exactly. And even I had friends ask me if I was involved in it, thinking it was a skit. But okay. I'm like, I would not do that. Like, that's weird. Yeah. So then it's like my character's under fire. Now,
4: did you ask him to take it down?
6: I did. And the thing is, like, I blocked him. So I didn't ask him to take it down, but I just kind of was just like, it is what it is. But he did eventually take it down, I think, because other people were calling him out under his video. And other creators were making a point of like, this is weird. These Riz videos are weird. Like, women are being filmed without their permission. And so I do think that led to him taking the video down.
2: So now, there was no indication during the interaction that the recording was happening. Because, you know, they tell us all the time, there's a light on that shows that it's recording. You had no idea.
6: I did not see a light. And the thing is, I own Meta glasses. So I always.
4: So that's why you automatically knew that he had them on.
6: Exactly. So I know like there's a light. So I always thought like, oh, the light's so obvious. Like if someone was recording me or I'm recording someone, it's very clear that there's a light shining through it. And so when he was filming me, because he filmed me twice, he filmed me like when he was outside of the lounge. And like peering in. So that was maybe like 6 feet, right? And then he filmed me again when we were kind of face to face based off of the video footage. And both times I don't register seeing a light.
4: Okay. But you know what? They can turn the light off.
2: Yeah.
4: Okay. And they can cover it up. Now, Meta recently pushed down an update so that if you tamper with the light, that they disable the recording capabilities altogether.
2: Good.
4: And then you just have basically glasses with headphones. But what you can do is not get that update, okay?
6: Oh.
4: And say, I don't want the update. I'm not connecting it. And then you might not. So you may not have seen the light. Oh, isn't there something like that? You haven't seen the light.
2: That's a good thing. It's a good thing if you don't see the light in some scenarios. Now, Kim and I have actually been talking for a while now about people with Meta glasses. And since we have you on the phone and you said you have them, I want to know, how often do you actually use them?
6: Nowadays, I don't use them at all. And I'll give you many reasons why. I think, one, they're not that comfortable, to be honest. I get a headache wearing them for long periods of time. But two, there's this like social, what's the word? Like this social stigma that comes with wearing Meta glasses nowadays, especially as more of these stories come out, where it's like, oh, you are kind of weird if you wear Meta glasses, or like, oh, you support Meta in that way. So there's that also. I do think Meta glasses have great use cases. Like, I bought them for content creation. And when it comes to like filming scenery and all that, like, I think it's a really cool to have like your point of view very directly through those glasses. Also, I have like a blind grandfather who uses them to like as his second, or I guess his pair of eyes.
4: And that's a fabulous use. It is.
6: Yeah.
4: That's great.
6: It is. But there's so many bad actors. So. Okay.
4: Well, just one final question. Let's say this happens again. Guy comes up to you in Meta glasses. What do you do?
6: you would have to ask him to take it off his face. Like, which
2: it depends on how hot he is. You got to be. That's the answer, right?
6: Yeah. I mean, at this point, you really, I don't put anything past that.

0: anybody, because I always try to give people the benefit of the doubt, but obviously, like, that's not the case at all. So, but it's like there's very little one can do with that.
1: There isn't. And then, you know, and then do you want to really get confrontational with somebody, with a stranger?
2: No.
1: Who's wearing recording
2: glasses? Just walk away.
1: That's it. What would you do? I would ask, I would tell him, you know what, do me a favor and don't record.

0: 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All right, this probably affects you or maybe somebody in your family, but a big fat envelope from your Medicare plan is landing in mailboxes, and most people just toss it out. It's the annual notice of change, and every Advantage and Part D plan has to send it by September 30th. But inside is every way that your plan is going to get worse in January. Maybe you have a higher copay, your prescription bumped up, the doctor dropped from a network. But here's your pro AI move. Photograph all the pages, put them into your chatbot and say, here are my medications and my doctors. Tell me exactly what changes for me next year and what it costs me. Plain English, 30 seconds, you get back. If you don't do anything before December 7th, you're going to get renewed into the worst plan automatically. And nothing says Happy New Year like a brand new $400 inhaler.
1: Boom. Mm-hmm.
0: All right, before we're all done here, a Cat in the Hat scam here on the Kim Komando Show.
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0: Ron in Charleston, South Carolina. Hi there, Ron.
7: Hi, Kim. Hi, Andrew.
1: Hey.
0: So what's going on?
7: Well, I had an interesting experience after my father passed in March involving using AI. My five siblings decided that I should write the obituary.
0: Okay.
7: So I very quickly went to Gemini and I basically said, I need to write an obituary. Ask me one question at a time to write this out. And so I didn't know what data it needed, so I wanted to find out what I needed to provide and what
0: That's
7: I
0: smart.
7: Needed to collect. The funny thing is, it asked, when was he born? Where was he born? When did he die? And where did he die? Gave that data, and right away it wrote the first paragraph with his name, his full

0: name, his wife, all of my siblings with full names, including middle names. And as a CS guy, I realized it got that from census data.
1: Sure.
0: So it was rather surprising. And then we proceeded to collect all the other data, you know, his military record, his, you know, dealing with computers in his life, and all his hobbies. And then it collected all his grandkids and number of great grandkids. And it was a very easy process. And a day later, I submitted that to have it published. And the next day, I'm told by my siblings, Ron's going to give the eulogy during the
1: You're like, wait a minute. I just did the obituary. Right. I didn't sign up for the eulogy.
2: I did my job.
1: Okay.
0: Yeah. So I very quickly went to the same session and I said, hey, I need to write a eulogy now. And of course, I was broken up. You know, I was emotional at times thinking about this. And it started walking me through trying to collect some more data. And as we collected, we ended up with a very good topic to talk about, or topics. And then when I first read what we made, I could barely read it. I just kept breaking down.
1: Oh, did you? Yeah, that's hard.
0: Yeah. And I mean, I'm reading it in the hotel. So it, I tell the AI, I go, I'm having a hard time reading this. So the AI goes, oh, no problem. I'll put pauses and messages in the text saying breathe, pause. And it did that. And by the time I printed it and stood in front of my wife at the hotel and read it, you know, my wife's going, stop moving around. You know, I was stepping left and right. And, and I'm going, I'm just trying to get this out. And I talk in front of people all the time. It's just that the topic was...
1: Of course, you know, this is your dad. You're giving your dad's eulogy. Nobody expects you to just stand there.
0: So after the that reading to her, I went back to the AI and it said, hey, my wife says I'm moving all around. And it goes, are you going to be giving it at a podium? And I was like, I don't know. And it goes, well, if there is, grab onto it.
2: Yeah,
1: which is so which I is said, true. Well, I gave Ian that advice. You hold on to the podium.
0: Yeah, and then I said, "Well, what if there isn't a podium?" And it says, "Oh, well, then just take a half a step, put one foot half a step ahead of the other foot, and then you can't shift left and right."
1: So how do you think how would you have done this without AI?
0: I probably would have broke down in the middle of. Well, I would have probably had enough problem writing. That I may have ended up saying, we're not going to do a eulogy.
1: So now
0: we had a minister and we had all the family there. So,
1: so now this,
0: it wasn't really needed.
1: So the siblings, what did they say afterwards?
0: They were, well, there wasn't a dry eye in the house. So
1: what was the most emotional part? What was the, that really got everybody about your dad?
0: He's like most of my siblings. We never meet a stranger. He always met people with a smile. He always treated them as a friend. And, you know, the hidden things that were not quite hidden, but his faith, his love. You know, for me, it was amazing doing the eulogy and realizing some of the things that we've always just assumed for Dad and realize what he taught us throughout, you know, his 92 years. So it was very interesting. And the funny thing is the AI, even today, remembers this. And, you know, we still have conversations about this kind of thing.
1: Which it's really something, isn't it?
2: So many angles that AI can help.
1: Yeah.
2: So many levels.

0: simply from kids' homeworks to getting you through one of the most emotional moments of your life.
1: Yeah. It's, you know, death of a parent, you know that. I know that. I mean, it's, there's, it's, you know, time makes it easier to handle, but there's always that hole, the hole that's not there. Like, it's coming up on 5 years for my mom. And I'm like, it doesn't feel like 5 years, you know, just, it feels like a couple of years. But, and then Ian sent me a text before we came on the air today that it's a picture of my mom's gravestone and he bought flowers.
0: Aww.
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1: Were you a Dr. Seuss fan?
0: Oh, yeah, of course.
1: Places you would go.
0: One fish, two fish, red fish, blue fish.
1: That one, yes.
0: Hop on Pop.
1: Oh, gosh, Hop on Pop. I had to read that to my nephew, Brett, I don't know how many stupid times.
0: So it's a good book.
1: I was like, okay, I'm not reading it again.
0: My kids hated Green Eggs and Ham because I would always like play up the rhymes.
1: Yeah.
0: And they hate it. They thought it was so annoying. They wouldn't let me read it.
1: I made Green Eggs and Ham for Ian once and he was like, I am not eating that. Well, somebody turned the Cat in the Hat into a schoolyard threat. They're using AI to make the Dr. Seuss character lurk outside real schools and homes at night. Who comes up with these things? Naming students say he's coming after them. And so kids are actually getting arrested for this. In Louisiana, police charged four girls between the ages of 13 and 15. In Tennessee, a student did this and they were charged with making threats of mass violence on school property. It was just a joke.
0: Right.
1: Not a defense. So if you do see one, don't share it. Don't comment. That just feeds the algorithm. Screenshot it. Tell the school. Report to local police. And tonight, tell your kids one post can come with a police record.
0: Don't do it.
1: Please,
0: not worth it.
1: Not worth it. Hey, if you haven't already, make sure that you sign up for my free newsletter. It's 5-star rated, and you can get it right now at getkim.com.
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9: Luck of the Irish. I'm Chris DeMayo, Fox News. Ireland hosting President Trump this weekend.
10: President Trump is here in Dublin, Ireland this weekend, already meeting with the country's leaders, conversations and topics ranging on a variety of issues from trade tensions to the conflict with Iran, Gaza, as well as Ireland's neutrality in a lot of these conflicts. So the president in the morning at the ambassador's residence met with business leaders and spoke to the press, calling this relationship fantastic.
11: I'm pleased to say that Ireland is now the sixth largest source of foreign direct investment in the United States, with nearly $392 billion invested in 2025.
10: Trump met with Ireland's president, Catherine Colony, and the Taoiseach of the Prime Minister, Micheál Martin. The president wading into one of Ireland's most politically sensitive questions, telling the press he would love to see Irish reunification.
9: Fox's Alex Hogan in Dublin, the president also attending a golf tournament at his resort. Strikes continue in the war between Russia and Ukraine.
12: Eight people were killed. Dozens of others were injured across cities in Ukraine after those Russian strikes. Meanwhile, over in Russia, Ukrainian forces targeted two chemical industrial facilities. President Zelensky was in Canada meeting with Ukrainian military pilots. He also met with Prime Minister Mark Carney, pressing allies, of course, for more support. Carney said one third of all the drones they manufacture will go to support Ukraine's defense. Meanwhile, Russian President Vladimir Putin, he's in India alongside other leaders from 11 BRICS nations. That includes China, Brazil, South Africa, just to name a few. Putin said that if European governments send troops to Ukraine, it will mean, quote, a war with Russia.
9: Fox's Stephanie Bennett, Russia launching the full-scale invasion in February of 2022. A quiet Atlantic hurricane season, just 5 week tropical storms have formed. 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
9: A tribute to the late Dolly Parton is one step closer to taking off.
15: In a 6-0 vote, the Metropolitan Nashville Airport Authority voted unanimously to start the process of changing the airport's name in honor of late country music icon Dolly Parton. The big change would make her the first woman whose name would grace one of America's busiest airports. And this move has a ton of support, considering the deep ties Parton has to her home state of Tennessee. Both the governor and Nashville International Airport announced an effort to name the airport in Parton's honor. There's also a petition that has more than 155,000 verified signatures calling for the airport to be renamed Dolly Parton International Airport.
9: Fox's Christina Coleman. Rescuers recover more bodies from a passenger ferry gutted by a fire in the Philippines. 76 now confirmed dead. The cause of the fire not determined. When it comes to sleep, new research suggests getting too much could be linked to some of the same aging concerns as getting too little.
13: Researchers studying sleep and biological aging found people who reported sleeping less than 6 hours or more than 8 hours a day tended to show signs of faster aging across several parts of the body. The lowest biological aging levels generally found among people getting roughly 6.5 to 8 hours of sleep, although the sweet spot varied by organ and sex. Researchers stress the findings don't prove too much or too little sleep caused faster aging. In fact, unusually long sleep could sometimes be a sign of underlying health problems. The findings published in the journal Nature. Therese Crowley, Fox News.
9: Police are investigating the death of a black woman in Mississippi who was found hanging from a tree last month. They say more arrests are expected. Police in Jackson saying that Jock Ratliff, who's also black, is in custody. I'm Chris DeMayo. This is Fox News.
16: Hey, get in.
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22: I'm Greg Bellamy, open with Dick Powell as Richard Diamond. And then another character that Powell also voiced on the radio, Johnny Dollar. I mention that because later we're making our weekly visit with that insurance investigator, but voiced by the actor who played the role the longest, the great Bob Bailey. In December of 1948, Powell was heard in an audition recording, but when it became a full-time series a couple of months later, he was not in the role. Charles Russell was. So how about we present an investigator that he actually did play? Here's a broadcast from March 23rd of 1951.
23: Here, transcribed, is Richard Diamond, Private Detective, starring Dick Powell.

0: It was about 2 o'clock in the afternoon. It was cold out, and it had been raining. When it got a little warmer, it would probably snow. The whole city was covered with a heavy sheet of ice, and the steam heat in my office gurgled and clouded up the windows. I was feeling pretty good. I was warm. I'd had one client in the past week, and my bank account was on its way to recovery, and a good breakfast in the drugstore downstairs had made me comfortable and drowsy. I put my feet up on the desk, leaned back in my chair, and closed my eyes.
1: Mr. Diamond?
0: I must have been napping and didn't know it. I hadn't heard the door open, but there he stood, framed in the door, resting his weight on the jamb, and looking across the room at me with tired eyes.
1: Mr. Diamond?
0: Yes, what can I do for you?
1: My name is Abel Gunther. I want to hire you.
0: All right, Mr. Gunther. I charge $100 a day in expenses.
1: I don't think I can pay it. I can pay you some, but I don't think I can pay you that much.
0: Well, that's my fee for you or a Rockefeller. I got expenses.
1: I see. Well, I'll keep looking. I need help. Perhaps you could recommend someone?
0: You'll pardon me for saying so, but you don't look too well, Mr. Gunther.
1: I'm pretty sick, Mr. Diamond.
0: Maybe you'd better sit down and tell me what your problem is.
1: I can't afford the money.
0: That's all right. Tell me about it anyway.
1: I think I had better sit down.
0: Yes, you better. What's wrong? You got the flu or something?
1: No. I'm afraid it's a little more serious. Would you really like to hear my story?
0: I think I really would.
1: I'm a farmer, Mr. Diamond. My home is Haiti, near Saint-Lazare.
0: Haiti?
1: Yes. The West Indies. I was born there, raised there. My parents died when I was 13.

0: 18. I have a wife. She's there now, and she's the main reason I have come here seeking help. My wife is dying, Mr. Diamond. I must get help quickly before it is too late. I have a farm.
1: He kept talking, telling me about his life on Haiti. He told me about his farm, a fairly good-sized farm by his description. He told me how in the past 2 years things began to go wrong on his farm. And soon all the farms in the area were also having trouble.
0: The cane fields would burn every year. Then it was the cattle. One by one they became sick. Then my wife, and now me.
1: And you don't know what's wrong with either of you, huh?
0: Yes and no. My Christian religion fights it, but my life on Haiti has taught me deep respect for it.
1: Respect for what?
0: Voodoo, Mr. Diamond. Oh, I know just what you're thinking. But a doctor in Haiti has examined my wife and can find nothing wrong.
1: Well, I don't particularly believe in anything like that, Mr. Gunther. But if you do, why have you come to me?
0: I said I have a healthy respect for it. I don't entirely believe it, but some of the things I've seen make it difficult to disbelieve. I came to you because I suspect a possibility of something more. Immediately after my wife was taken ill, I received an offer for my farm, a very low offer from a Saint-Léger banker. I investigated, found it had been made in the interests of one Arthur Cotswold.
1: Arthur Cotswold?
0: Haiti's biggest planter.
1: Oh. How about the other farmers?
0: They received offers like mine. Being the oldest farmer, the rest looked to me for guidance. I told them to wait. Then I came here to hire someone to look into the matter.
1: Would you like some water?
0: No. No, thank you. I'm all right.
1: Anyone else become ill besides you and your wife?
0: Yes. Several others. I have $368 in my ticket home. The money is yours if you will go to Haiti and investigate.
1: Have you been to a doctor here in New York?
0: No. Mr. Diamond, here's directions how to get to my farm. My servant, little Shiva, is there. No one knows I came.
1: Mr. Gunther. Mr. Gunther.
2: Levinson Homicide.
1: Hello, Walt.
2: Oh, Rick.
1: Yeah. Better get up to my office. I've got a dead man.

0: Are you kidding?
1: That's what Gunther told me.
0: Voodoo?
1: Voodoo, smoodoo. That's what the man said.
2: Now, steady, boy.
1: Oh, stop it, Walt. You know I don't believe it.
2: But you're going down to Haiti.
1: Well, somebody's got to tell the wife.
2: The local authorities can do that. Hey.
1: Now, what's the matter?
2: The local authorities in Haiti. Why didn't Gunther go to them if he thought there was something phony about the setup?
1: You want an opinion?
2: If you can strain one out.
1: Well, Gunther probably didn't go to the Haiti authorities because he knew they'd think just what you're thinking.
2: Okay, so I'm crazy.
1: Well, Gunther died in my office. He came a long way for help, and the poor guy wanted to give me his last $368. So I'm going to Haiti. I'll send you a zombie. Walt promised to send a wire in care of the authorities in Saint-Léger as soon as he got an autopsy report on Mr. Gunther, and I headed to the airline's ticket office. By 8 o'clock that evening, I was in an airline's flagship at 12,000 feet heading for the West Indies and Haiti. The trip wasn't bad. We landed in Miami, where I grabbed a cup of coffee and then climbed aboard a clipper for Port-au-Prince. At Port-au-Prince, I took a bus to Saint-Léger, and from there a beaten-up taxi to the Gunther farm about 10 miles into the country. As we neared the farm, I could see a crowd of people standing around in front of the house. And as I climbed out of the cab and approached them, they turned and their hushed conversations were suddenly stilled. I didn't know what it was. No one said a word. But something was wrong. I could feel it. I walked through the crowd to the house and stopped cold as the door opened.
3: Who are you?
1: I'd never seen anything like him. He was a native and he ducked his head as he stepped out of the door to face me. He was a good 7 feet tall, or maybe more. He must have weighed close to 300. He stood on his bare feet, his long, muscled arms hanging loosely at his sides, and looked at me with dark, shining eyes.
3: Me, little Cheever, who are you?
1: Oh, me, very little Richard Diamond. Mr. Gunther hired me to come here.
3: You from New York?
1: Oh, yes. Mr. Gunther couldn't come back.
3: He die.
1: That's right. How did you know?
3: You come in?
1: Sure. What are all those people doing out there?
3: Their friend's madam. She died too.
1: Little Chiva led the way into the bedroom where Mrs. Gunther lay on the bed, covered with a fresh white sheet. Her eyes closed in death, her face drawn and tired. Little Chiva told me she had died the day before, about 3 p.m, and a cold chill ran up my back. I remembered her husband lying on the floor of my office about 3 o'clock in the afternoon, the day before.
3: What do you do here?
1: Mr. Gunther wanted me to find out why the cattle are getting sick, why the fields are burning, why he and his wife became ill.
3: Bad voodoo.
1: Well, he thought it might have something to do with a man named Cotswold.
3: He big man.
1: What are those drums?
3: For madam and mister. They voodoo. Good voodoo. Give blessing for spirit. For madam and mister.
1: Oh. You see, little chief, the Mr. Gunther wanted me to help him. He paid me money to help him and died asking for help. I'm going to try and do what I can.
3: The madam and mister good people teach little Cheever. They take little Cheever when he's small boy and make good life. You good man, little Cheever help you.
1: Right then, I inherited little Cheever. And if there was going to be any trouble, the giant servant would certainly help to make up the difference. The first thing I wanted to do was contact the local authorities in Saint-Léger. A little Chiva told me my man was one Inspector Laplanche.
4: A very fine person, Mr. Gunther. I'm sorry he's dead.
1: Well, how'd everybody know he was dead?
4: On Haiti, things of such nature are never a secret. The natives know.
1: Voodoo?
4: Being a stranger to Haiti, Mr. Diamond, I expect you to be a skeptic.
1: But you believe in voodoo?
4: Let us say I have been in Haiti too long not to believe.
1: Gunther thought the whole thing might have something to do with a man named Cotswold.
4: I would suggest you forget Mr. Cotswold.
1: Then I suggest you give me a good reason to forget him.
4: Mr. Cotswold is a very big man on Haiti, the largest plantation owner on the West Indies, and a self-made man with a considerable temper.
1: Well, thanks for the advice, Inspector. But supposing I come up with something incriminating?
4: If Mr. Cotswold has breached the law, it would certainly be my duty to arrest him. But I am not considering the arrest. More, the necessary steps that would have to be taken to prove the guilt. Dangerous steps, Mr. Diamond. One mad trip on those steps.
1: And break his neck.
4: Yes.
1: You like the middle of the road, huh?
4: It is much easier to see what is ahead.
1: It's possible to get run down from behind.
4: I do as much as I can to prevent that possibility. Example, my suggestion, you forget Mr. Cotswold.
1: I left the philosophical inspector and went outside where Little Chiva had been waiting. Every time I looked at Chiva, it was like a little kid spotting the Empire State for the first time. He smiled a mouthful of white teeth as he said,
3: "The inspector, he say forget Mr. Cotswold."
1: That's right. What do you think, Little Chiva?
3: I think I do what you want.
1: You know what I want?
3: You want go see Cotswold.
1: Think I'm crazy?
3: You're not afraid. You're not strong like Little Chiva. But Little Chiva think of all the men he know, you would fight hardest.
1: I don't like to fight, Little Chiva.
3: Little Chiva know that. We go see Cotswold.
1: Little Chiva led the way up a long, narrow road surrounded on both sides by high sugarcane fields. Somewhere from not too far away, I heard the drums start again. Little Chiva stopped, looked off to the north. He began moving his shoulders, slowly keeping time to the steady rhythm of the drums. He began to sing softly.
3: Oh, hey, oh, hey. Say, Papa, new keeper, posse. Oh, hey, oh, hey. Say, Papa, new keeper, posse.
1: What does that mean, Little Chiva?
3: It means in your language, it is our Papa who passes.
1: Papa?
3: Papa Dambala, the great source.
1: Voodoo?
3: Yes. Later, I must leave you. Today is Wednesday. This is the day of Papa Dambala. Oh, hey, oh, hey, say Papa Nuki, Papa say.
1: He continued his little chant until we reached the beginning of a long, high fence running along next to the narrow road. Chiva leaned down and swung a gate open. Then we walked up the path that led through the Cotswold property until we reached the house. There, sitting back between two huge trees, was the Cotswold mansion. I walked up to the front door alone.
3: Mr. Diamond.
1: Yes, Chiva?
3: Watch out for Mr. Jocelyn. He guard Cotswold.
1: Thanks, I'll do that.
5: What do you want?
1: I want to see Cotswold.
5: You do, eh? What are you doing here, Little Chiva?
3: I wait for Mister.
5: Found himself a new governor, what? You must be that fella Diamond.
1: I must be.
5: Well, come in. Mr. Cotswold's been expecting you.
1: He introduced himself as Jocelyn and led the way into a large panel study. And I met the big man himself, Arthur Cotswold. The drums stopped.
6: Today is Wednesday. It belongs to the great god Dambala.
1: So I understand.
6: Most days of the week are significant in voodoo. Will you have a drink, Mr. Diamond?
1: No, thank you.
6: Jocelyn, mix me his gin and tonic.
5: Yes, Mr. Cotswold.
6: Thursday and Saturday belong to Uzile Frida, the goddess of love.
1: I'll have to remember that.
6: I know why you are here, Mr. Diamond.
1: I'm glad you do.
6: For some reason, Gunther and the rest of the miserable farmers think I'm responsible for their trouble.
1: Of course you're not.
6: I simply tried to help them. With their cattle sick and their crops gone, I had my banker make them an offer.
1: Have any of your cattle taken sick?
6: None.
1: Pretty strange.
6: Haiti is a strange land.
1: Now, you're not going to start talking voodoo.
6: You're a stranger, Mr. Diamond. There are many things that you would not understand, and I would certainly not try and convert you.
1: Well, I appreciate your interest, but I intend to find out why Gunther and his wife died.
6: At this point, I would most certainly give you advice on. Go home, Mr. Diamond. Leave well enough alone.
1: After I come up with an answer.
6: Mr. Diamond, I am not a patient man. I have gone out of my way to give you some healthy advice. Heed it. For your sake, heed it.
1: No, thanks. I'll let you know what I find out.
6: You persist in this investigation?
1: I always persist. In fact, I'm the persistentist.
7: We're right in the middle of a Richard Diamond case. Stick around. We'll be back to solve it after this.
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1: And now, back to Richard Diamond, Private Detective, starring Dick Powell. I left Arthur Cotswold cooling his fit with a gin and tonic, went back to Cheever, and he led me back to town. On the way, I got an idea. When we arrived in town, I sent Little Cheever back to the Gunther farm. Then I went in to talk to Inspector LaPlanche. The inspector had received a wire from one Lieutenant Walt Levinson, 5th Precinct, New York Police.
4: Well, I had no idea the New York Police were interested in this affair.
1: They're always interested when someone drops dead. Now, here's something pretty interesting, Inspector. Mr. Gunther died of a disease known as brucellosis, commonly known in cattle as Bang's disease. Ever heard of it?
4: I'm not a medical man, Mr. Diamond.
1: Well, it's undulant fever. Both Gunther and his wife probably caught it from their sick cattle.
4: What do you intend to do?
1: I think those cattle were infected deliberately, and the cane fields burned purposely. If the cattle were infected deliberately, there must be some of the brucellosis still around, and I'm going to find it. Maybe at Mr. Cotswold's. I think you better issue a search warrant and come with me.
4: Mr. Diamond, the middle of the road, remember?
1: I think you'd better forget the middle of the road, Inspector. Unless you want me to get in touch with the authorities and have you held as a material witness in a murder case.
4: I will issue the warrant.
1: I kind of thought you would.
4: I will issue it, but you certainly do not think it will be enough to get you into the Cotswold house?
1: No, but it'll make it legal. I sent little Cheeva back to collect some of his friends. They're going to help us get in that house, Inspector.
4: I will have no part of violence.
1: Oh, they won't even be with us. It would be easy to search the Cotswold place if Cotswold was out fighting a fire.
4: Fire?
1: Just a harmless fire, Inspector. But far enough away so that Cotswold will think it's his cane fields.
4: Oh, well, then I will certainly issue the warrant, Mr. Diamond. As long as we are going to do everything open and above board, I will certainly issue it.
1: Welcome back to the gutter, Inspector. The view isn't much, but you can't miss where you're going. Let's go get little Cheeva.
4: What are all those natives doing at the gunfuss?
1: I don't know.
4: Looks like something's wrong.
1: We piled out of the car and pushed our way through the crowd of natives. Inside the house, we found what was wrong. Lying in the middle of the room was little Cheeva. He was almost dead when I knelt beside him.
3: I talked to friends. They light fire for you.
1: Thanks, Cheeva.
3: Now, Dambalowedo, take me.
4: He's been stabbed.
1: And he cut him in two. They got him from behind. Never would have faced him.
3: You stay. You see, waitilenon tete yamort.
4: See what? It is a ritual. It means taking the spirit from the head of the dead. He wants you to see it.
3: You stay. You believe voodoo.
1: All right, Cheeva. I'll stay. Now, who did this to you?
3: Nazi. In back.
1: He's dead. The next few hours I'll never forget. The inspector knew what was coming and he wanted no part of it, so he waited outside. I don't know whether I can describe it, but I'll try. And even though I saw it with my own eyes, I still don't quite believe it. The natives came into the house and picked up little Cheeva. They placed him on a bench and the ceremony began. Some of them had already obtained the necessary items used.

for weighty loa non tete yum mort. They included several live pigeons, olive oil, 30 pieces of fat pine wood, a pair of chickens, some coarse cornmeal, and a saddle blanket, and a large white plate. Little Jiva's body was covered with a blanket, and then the pigeons were killed and cooked without seasoning. The cornmeal was roasted, then placed in the white plate. The 30 slivers of pine wood were lighted and carried by the natives like candles. Then one of the natives took the white plate with the meal in one hand, and the pot with the chicken in the other, and approached the fire, chanting a strange...

0: I nearly ran out of the screaming Mimis. As he finished the last line of the chant, the dead body of Little Chiva sat straight up with straining eyes, bowed its head, and fell back.
1: You look a little pale, Mr. Dammer.
0: Well, I can't understand why. Probably because my blood's hiding in my feet.
1: What do you think of Voodoo now?
0: Well, let's forget it, shall we? I haven't got the money for a good rest home.
1: Yeah. We are close to the Quechua Las.
0: Good. Let's park it here and wait until the fire starts. The inspector and I sat in the car and waited while the moon climbed up over the clouds and the drums in the distance tangled my nerves into complete knots. After about an hour of waiting, a dull glow to the south started the expected commotion in the Cotswold household, and we climbed out of the car.
2: Fire, Mr. Cotswold! The cane field! Fire! Hit the servants! Get every man out there to fight that fire!
0: It had worked. The inspector and I stayed to the shadows until the last man went running out of the house. Then we went in. We worked as fast as we could. We took the place apart. And I must say, the timid inspector had really gotten out of the middle of the road. He tore the place apart like he'd spent most of his time on a wrecking crew.
3: I have not found a thing.
0: Oh, the house is clean.
3: There's a barn.
0: Then let's go. We went out of the house and headed for the barn about 50 yards away. The drums were louder now, and the dull glow of the fire had nearly vanished. It was obvious that the inspector and I had to work fast. He took one end of the barn and I took the other. We worked toward each other. Just about the time I was ready to give the whole thing up.
3: Diamond! Diamond!
0: Inspector, you find something?
3: This hypodermic for cattle.
0: That's not enough.
3: This bottle hidden under this box?
0: Well, it's more like it. Let's get it back to town and have it analyzed.
4: That won't be necessary, Mr. Diamond.
3: Cotswold.
0: It was Cotswold. And he had three things on his side that made the situation very uncomfortable. His bodyguard, Jocelyn, and two guns. They stepped through the open door and moved up to us.
5: I see you found my secret, Mr. Diamond.
0: This is the stuff you've been infecting the cattle with. And this is what killed the Gunthers.
5: That's correct. You see, you should have really taken my advice and returned to the States.
0: You'll be held for murder, Cotswold.
5: Who will convict me, Mr. Diamond? No evidence, no one to testify. I'm surprised at you, Inspector. I thought you had more sense.
3: Sometimes a man finds his pride and does the best thing.
5: You know, of course, I can't allow either of you to live.
0: We had a hunch. Now tell me something. Who killed Little Chiva?
5: He was getting to be a nuisance. I had Jocelyn here attend to the matter.
3: What's that? Diamond?
2: Mr. Cotswold, look!
0: Well, now I want to tell you, I'd seen a lot that day. But that was just a little too much. The howl had come from the open door, and standing in it, framed against the yellow moon...
2: It's him! It's Little Chiva!
3: No! No!
0: But there he was, and he looked even bigger as he shuffled toward the two men, his arms swinging at his sides like two giant sledgehammers. He was going all the way. He hadn't just come back from the dead to sit up. He was taking a walk.
2: Get away! Get away! You're dead!
3: Shoot him! Shoot him!
0: But Jocelyn was too terrified to even raise his arm. The big native reached out, grabbed him with both hands, and crushed him like an egg. For a minute, I was too stunned to move. Then when I saw Cotswold bring up his gun, I threw the bottle. It stopped him long enough for the big native to drop Jocelyn's limp body and charge in. Like an idiot, I had some stupid reason for wanting Cotswold alive, so I tried to head Chiva off. Ever try to stop a freight train with both hands out? He brushed me off, and I crashed into the wall just as he grabbed Cotswold.
3: No! No!
0: He picked him up, raised him high over his head, and threw him the length of the barn.
3: Diamond, he's coming over here.
0: Now, look, old boy. It's me. It's me, Diamond. Little Chiva, please, I...
6: Me not Little Chiva.
0: What?
3: I should have guessed.
0: Should have guessed what? What is this?
3: This is Big Chiva.
0: Big Chiva?
6: Oui, me Little Chiva's brother. Me pay back for kill Little Chiva.
0: Oh, good gosh.
3: I never thought I...
6: Oui, me Big Chiva. Come, I take you back to Gunther House. Little Chiva, say you good man. I be your servant.
0: Well, if you don't mind, I just think I'll head back for the States and lie in a warm tub of mud for the next 6 months. Tell me something, Big Chiva.
6: What do you want?
0: You don't have a big brother, do you?
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8: 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As I mentioned earlier, Dick Powell was the very first actor to voice one of radio's most loved investigator characters, Johnny Dollar. It was in a special audition recording. When it became a regular series, though, Charles Russell was cast instead. A few others followed until the most popular performer came on board in 1955. That's what we have coming up next. The tremendous Bob Bailey in part 3 of the Johnny Dollar storyline, The Laughing Matter, right after this break.
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8: 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I believe very busy actor Harry Bartell, using an accent, will join him in this installment. 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

0: Johnny Dollar.
1: Capitan Davidro Parral, senor, of the Ensenada Police.
0: Oh, hi, Parral. I tried to call you a few minutes ago. We've had a shooting out here at the hotel.
1: And somebody, she's dead,
0: no,
1: senor?
0: No, nobody's dead. The bullet missed. Somebody fired a shot from the terrace into one of the rooms.
1: I am flush with the red light, senor. I make the siren. I'm calm like the wind.
0: Good. But will you do me one thing before you blow up a storm?
1: Mandir, say?
0: There's a man missing from his room here, a friend of the man who was shot at. He must be around town somewhere.
1: Why, see?
0: He's an Americano, about 45, name's Frank Maltz.
1: Frank Maltz. Bueno, we'll find him. I'm going to make one APC, D?
0: B, you mean, APB.
1: C, APB, like on radio in Los Estados.
0: All right, hop to it, Perel.
1: Si, senor. Senor, what it is, this APB?
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0: Yours truly, Johnny Dollar.

0: 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Assignment, The Laughing Matter. Expense account continued. Item 6, $1, a pot of coffee from the hotel kitchen, special. It was 1 a.m. I'd been half asleep when the shot was fired, and I hoped the coffee would help get me at least half awake. I hadn't expected it to happen that way, and neither had good old lovable Charlie Burton, America's favorite TV comic, according to his press agents. Charlie had called it a joke, but he wasn't laughing now, and neither was I. Charlie's life was insured for $500,000, payable to his sponsor.
1: Where he is, senor, this man who was get shot?
0: He didn't get shot, Peral. He got shot at.
1: Pues sí, it's what I wish to say, but the tongue is no make English too good.
0: Well, you're doing fine. The manager gave Bert another room, inside, away from the terrace here. He's probably got the door locked and the furniture piled in front of it.
1: Mande?
0: I mean he's scared, very scared. Comprende?
1: Oh, sí, sí. Él tiene mucho miedo.
0: Yeah, I guess so. Now, according to his story, he was asleep, here on this side of the bed. Someone fired the shot from outside on the terrace. It broke the window there. And the bullet lodged here in the bed, about 6 inches above Burton's head where he was lying on the pillow.
1: Sí, yo puedo verlo. And then he is wake up quick. He is, no see nobody, senor? He's no hears nobody?
0: No, he was too scared to know. He jumped out of bed, ran down the inside corridor, and banged on my door. I searched the terrace right away and didn't find a thing.
1: And these other people, which are work for him to make the television, they are also having room which are close to this?
0: Peral, your tongue may not make the English too good, but there's nothing wrong with your head.
1: Mandestay?
0: I mean, you're okay, amigo. You're a good cop.
1: Gracias, senor.
0: Yes, yes, any one of them could have fired that shot.
1: And they're being which ones, these people?
0: Well, there's Frank Maltz. He's the producer of the Charlie Burton show. He's the one who was missing from his room, the one I asked you to locate.
1: Sí, yo sé.
0: Then there's Gloria Dale. She's the feminine star of the show. She's in the third room down.
1: She is in the room of her when the shoot was fired?
0: Yeah, she'd gone to bed. I had to beat on the door to wake her. She hadn't even heard the shot. She'd been pretty upset. She'd been drinking earlier.
1: Sí. It's always the same. These Americanas ladies which have come to Ensenada, always they are drink too much.
0: Yeah, you may be right. Anyway, the third member of the group is Al Schreiber, second room down. He's an actor, too.
1: And where he is when these things happen?
0: In bed, so he says. The shot woke him up, and he came out into the corridor while Burton was banging on my door.
1: And these are all, senor?
0: Yep, that's the bunch.
1: Which one you think is not like this, Charlie?
0: Every single one of them hates him.
1: Hmm.
0: Then there's another possibility, too. That girl I asked you to check on earlier, the maid who works here at the hotel.
1: You see, la señora Evelina Morales. Pues, we are looking, but we are not find her yet.
0: Oh?
1: Ella no está en casa. She are no at her house, señor.
0: Oh, I see.
1: Ni el marido tampoco es. Also, the, how you say, her husband is gone.
0: Oh, then she is married.
1: Pues, sí, señor.
0: You're still looking for her, aren't you?
1: Pues sí, señor. No tenga cuidado. It's no big town, Ensenada. We are find her too soon now. I think...

0: How you say, senor? It's one big hot spot.
1: Time to take a short break on this Johnny Dollar episode. Stay tuned. We'll be right back.
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9: Item 7, $1, taxi into town. Peral stayed at the hotel to talk to Charlie Burton and the others. I thought it might do some good, at least by keeping them off balance. Regardless of his knowledge of English, Peral was a smart lad, and his eyes never missed a thing. The Venta Yuna may have been a hot spot earlier, but at this time of night it was almost deserted. There were a few weary B-girls drowsing at the bar, a scant handful of last-ditch patrons, and Frank Maltz, alone at a table, glowing with mellow geniality and bottled health.
10: Well, now, another night owl with insomnia and a taste for dives. Pull up a chair, Johnny.
9: Thanks. Been here long?
10: Forever.
9: Oh.
10: At least for years and years. I am part of the place, my boy. These worm-eaten rafters, the crumbling walls, this musty aroma of ancient tequila that was spilt on these tiles long before you were even born.
9: I see.
10: You see, the place was built by the conquistadores, and I dropped in the very next day. I've been here ever since.
9: Maltz, look,
10: Sean. Now, speak softly, softly, friend. This is hallowed ground. This is the meeting place. This is the crossroads, you see, for two separate worlds. The tourists come traipsing down from Beach Boulevard up there. They call it slumming. And the townsfolk come up from Gastelum and Balboa, and they all meet here. And they drink tequila, and they dance the fandango. Hey, amigo, how about playing a fandango? No, he can't hear, you know, because he is dead. We are all dead here, Johnny.
9: You know something, Maltz?

0: You're not nearly as plastered as you're pretending to be.
1: I know that, Johnny.
0: Have you been here all evening, here in the Venta Una?
1: How do you like that name, Venta Una? It means the 21, you
0: know. Yeah, I know, I know. Have you been here in the 21 all evening?
1: Oh, no, I've been in all of them. I just ended up here. Ever see a better place to end up, Johnny?
0: Where were you around 12:40 tonight?
1: What? What are you driving at?
0: Somebody took a shot at Charlie Burton tonight.
1: Ooh, I got my fingers crossed, did it?
0: No, no, they didn't hit him.
1: Well, maybe they'll have another chance.
0: Not if I can prevent it.
1: Now, that's why you were checking times on me, huh? You think I maybe made a clay pigeon out of that rat.
0: Did you?
1: Johnny, I left the hotel at 10 o'clock. I've been a lot of places since, but not back there. I don't know where I was at 12:40. Maybe some bartender around town will know. I have seen them all tonight, one time or another.
0: This lush stuff seems to be a habit with all of you, including Gloria.
1: Well, stick around Burton a month. You'll know why.
0: So, why do you stick around him?
1: Me, personally, there's a couple of reasons, I guess. I'm trying to help somebody else, for one thing. Well, myself at the same time, of course.
0: Meaning?
1: Al Schreiber. The kid is great, Johnny. He really is. And it'll be his show next year, if we can hang on. And for the same sponsor.
0: With you, producer?
1: Well, that's right. They're fed up with Charlie Burton, and they've got reason to be. He's a phony name, Johnny, nothing else. It's a fake. It's a build-up. They've got to spend more on press relations now than it costs to produce the show.
0: Then with Charlie out of it, you and Al would be in. Is that the way it stacks up?
1: That's right.
0: You said you had a couple of reasons for staying on.
1: Now, forget it. The second one is not important. It's a sob story.
0: Well, it won't be the first one I've heard tonight.
1: I'm married, you see, Johnny. 23 years now. And for the last 8, my wife has been completely paralyzed. Utterly helpless. She's in a sanitarium upstate. She has to have special care. Special treatments. And it costs $350 a week, 52 weeks a year. So I stay on with Burton and I go on hating him. And whenever the hate gets too bad, I go up and see her. Well, she doesn't know me. She doesn't know anyone. She just lies there and breathes. But I look at her. And I remember how she was. And how I loved her. I still love her, Johnny. So that's the way it is.
0: I left him there in the cantina with his love and his hate and walked out into the street, empty and silent under the wheeling stars in the soft dark night. A lone dog sidled past, gray and gaunt, intent on some mission of his own, and faded into the shadows. And the town slept, its own loves and hates put aside until morning. Quiet town. Then the emptiness was filled with sound, and a flashing red light slashed the darkness. Peral of the Ensenada police. He said the maid from the hotel, Valena Morales, had come home. One of his sergeants was waiting there with her.
2: Buenas noches, senora.
3: Buenas noches.
0: The tiny room was lit by a flickering oil lamp, and a candle burned beneath a crucifix on the wall above the bed. Cement floor and adobe walls, bare and clean. Like the cell of a nun in a convent.
2: ¿Y su hombre? ¿En dónde está él?
3: Yo no sé.
0: She was young, pretty,
3: ¿qué le importa?
0: And at the moment, very frightened.
2: ¿Dónde estás tú más temprano?
3: En la casa de una amiga. ¿Por qué me preguntas?
2: Espérate, señora. 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
3: ¿Qué dices? ¿Cuál señor?
2: Un americano. 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
3: Oh, dime. ¿Qué tengo yo que hacer?
0: She talked,
3: no
0: half crying, and Peral translated. Charlie Burton,
3: no
0: old, lovable Charlie, had been bothering her, annoying her at the hotel. She tried to avoid him, but had made the mistake of telling her husband. He'd been furious and had come to the hotel earlier in the evening. That's when I'd see the two of them arguing on the terrace. She hadn't seen him since.
2: So, Senor Dollar, what is it you think?
0: I think you'd better find her husband. And find him quick.

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1: Tomorrow, Death tries once more, and this time doesn't miss. But Death, you know, is blind. Join us, won't you? Yours truly, Johnny Dollar.

yours truly, Johnny Dollar, starring Bob Bailey, is transcribed in Hollywood. Written by Les Crutchfield, it is produced and directed by Jack Johnstone. Be sure to join us tomorrow night, same time and station, for the next exciting episode of Yours Truly, Johnny Dollar. Roy Rowan speaking.

0: That indeed was part three of The Laughing Matter from June of 1956. Well, now the penultimate installment of that five-part storyline at the same time and day on your local radio station next week. I'm Greg Bell, and Johnny Dollar star Bob Bailey did some big screen work. For example, he was seen in the film noir crime drama No Escape. Now, playing the leading role in that 1953 picture was the same guy who was Dr. Kildare in the movies and on the radio. I'll name him and then wrap up when radio was right after this.
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0: Welcome back to When Radio Was. Before the break, I was talking about the 1953 film noir crime drama, No Escape. 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He was the same fellow who played Dr. Kildare on both radio and the big screen. The answer is Lou Ayres. I'm Greg Bell, and we're done, but hey, folks, take some time and visit the website, whenradiowas.com. 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
14: Hosting President Trump, I'm Deborah Valentine, Fox News. President Trump in Dublin, Ireland this weekend for a trip to meet with national leaders, attend a golf tournament at his resort. He spoke earlier Saturday.
15: Heard the president wrap up those remarks at the U.S. ambassador's residence and really speaking to a multitude of different topics, especially trade tensions and the relationship between the U.S. and Ireland. Because of the economic footprint that the U.S. has here, the U.S. has over 1,000 companies that are based here. and employs roughly 250,000 Irish residents in the workforce here. As a result of that, that's about 10% of the workforce. It's a massive footprint, and one that we heard the Prime Minister or the Taoiseach say, again, just how important that relationship is. So despite some of these tensions, that's likely the effort of Irish politicians today to try to create some more friendship and soften the relationship there.
14: Fox's Alex Hogan reporting from Dublin. The contractor who renovated the Washington, D.C. reflecting pool is now admitting mistakes.
8: Atlantic Industrial Coatings is taking responsibility for the poor design and inferior work that caused the pool's new blue liner to peel and break loose. According to government documents seen by the New York Times, not enough primer being sprayed and combining two chemicals that are incompatible were just two of the problems. This revelation sinks President Trump's theory that the reflecting pool was vandalized. Atlantic Industrial has not commented on this new information, but they are repairing their shoddy work. Jane Fergus, Fox News.
14: A vessel's been struck by an unknown projectile while transiting the Strait of Hormuz. According to the UK Maritime Trade Operations Center, its status is unknown at this time. 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
14: Russian President Vladimir Putin is sending a warning to European nations that might be thinking of helping out Ukraine. Fox's Jill Nato has the details.
19: Putin was at an economic summit in India when he told reporters that if European governments sent troops into Ukraine, it will mean a war with Russia. Putin also denied his country posed any threat to Europe, saying there is no such threat and never has been. Earlier this month, French President Macron said 26 of Ukraine's allies have pledged to deploy troops as a reassurance force once fighting ends with Russia. He also said the reassurance force does not have the will or the objective of waging war against Russia, but will work to prevent new major aggression. Jill Nato, Fox News.
14: Michigan Republican Senate nominee Mike Rogers and Democratic nominee Abdul El Sayed campaigning Saturday at the football game between the Michigan Wolverines and the Oklahoma Sooners. Fox's Alexis McAdams reports from the game in Ann Arbor, Michigan.
20: In the Midwest, football is more than culture. It's also part of the politics. It's who people are in the state of Michigan. And it comes as Republican Senate candidate Mike Rogers came out here and he walked around at this tailgate. He's working to get support on the ground in a very closely watched Senate race, probably one of the closest in the country. So it's not just the game, it's the politics again on Saturday. Now, Rogers was tailgating and talking with everyone out here as he faces off against Democrat Abdul El Sayed, who is a University of Michigan alum, and he's out here today too. Sayed has said football is full of toxic masculinity.
14: The campaigning ahead of the midterm elections. A search is underway by Indonesian rescuers for a passenger ship carrying more than 240 people in the Java Sea. The ship's operator reported it lost contact with the vessel following a report of bad weather. I'm Deborah Valentine. This is Fox News.
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30: Hello, everyone. I'm Carl Amari, and this is Hollywood 360, the radio show that presents all things entertainment, including trivia contests and games, movie reviews, celebrity interviews, showbiz news, and classic radio shows. My co-host is the vivacious Lisa Wolf. In this hour, Angela Lansbury stars in a tale well calculated to keep you in suspense from 1947, but first it's Real or Ridiculous. Lisa will provide information on retro games and toys. I must decide if they're real or ridiculous while you play along at home. Right, Lisa?
31: That's right, Carl. So did you have a few toys?
30: No, we were poor.
31: That's what I thought. You didn't have any.
30: I didn't have anything.
31: Yeah, you just had to like...
30: I had a stick and a rock.
31: Right.
30: Yeah, kind of growing up. I had a rubber band.
31: That's good,
30: and
31: too.
30: I also had a thumbtack.
31: Okay, well, that's helpful. That's a great toy, actually. Yeah. You just have to be very creative and inventive.
30: Well, yes.
31: But we will talk about some retro toys that hopefully will bring back some memories.
30: That maybe our listeners had.
31: That's right, or maybe Mike has heard of. We'll see.
30: Right.
31: The original Mr. Potato Head did not come with a plastic potato because kids were expected to supply their own real potato.
30: That is absolutely 1,000% true.
31: That is real.
30: Yeah.
31: So you had to ask your mom or dad for a potato.
30: I remember that.
31: You do?
30: Yes, I remember. I didn't have it.
31: You didn't have
30: it? But some of my friends
31: have
30: had it.
31: You really didn't have a Mr. Potato Head?
30: No, I remember my friends saying, hey, mom, can I have a potato?
31: That's so funny.
30: Yeah.
31: I don't remember that, but I only remember the plastic one. That's great.
30: Yeah.
31: Parker Brothers initially rejected Monopoly because the company thought the game had too many rules.
30: Too many rules. I don't think that's the reason why. So I'm going to say false.
31: You're going to say
30: but
31: ridiculous.
30: Not because of the rules. I think they thought it was like gambling or something like that.
31: Interesting.
30: Yeah.
31: All right. It is real.
30: It's
31: they rejected
30: real?
31: Okay. It for two reasons. The game had too many rules.
30: All right.
31: And it took too long to play, which actually is true.
30: I hate when I get them wrong.
31: But they eventually agreed to publish it in 1935.
30: Wow.
31: Wow. That's how long it's been around.
30: Yeah.
31: Even before
30: I like Monopoly.
31: I like Monopoly, too. Yeah. I love that game.
30: Yeah.
31: The inventor of Etch-A-Sketch originally called the toy the magic screen. Is that real or ridiculous?
30: It's ridiculous.
31: It is real.
30: What?
31: Huh? The magic screen.
30: You know what?
31: Now
30: I better take
31: know.
30: A Prevagen because...
31: You better.
30: Hang on a second.
31: Hurry up. Let's go.
30: Works fast.
31: The

0: original Slinky. Did you have a Slinky? Remember the commercial?
1: It's a wonderful toy.
0: And it goes down the stairs?
1: Yeah.
0: But my Slinky never went down the stairs.
1: No.
0: You wouldn't do that.
1: No.
0: I don't know how they made it do
1: special
0: that.
1: Special effects or something
0: right?
1: like that.
0: The original Slinky was made of copper-colored metal, but the company later changed it to silver.
1: I'll agree with that.
0: That is not true.
1: No.
0: No. Play-Doh was originally sold as wallpaper cleaning product.
1: That is real.
0: That is real. Originally marketed as a wallpaper cleaner.
1: Yeah, baby.
0: You should remember that for all your wallpaper.
1: Yeah. Oh,
0: you never know if you need it. Never know.
1: Uh-huh.
0: The original Easy Bake Oven.
1: Yeah.
0: Did you have that?
1: No.
0: You didn't have an Easy Bake Oven?
1: No, my sister, I think, did.
0: Well, that's you. If your sister's had it, you had it.
1: I think she did have one.
0: Everybody had an Easy Bake Oven.
1: All right.
0: It cooked its tiny cakes using a light bulb.
1: Real.
0: That is real. What's funny is that people wouldn't know that. I mean, that's how it worked. Just you put a light bulb in there. It was a 100-watt
2: bulb. I'm sorry. That is a really boring story.
0: No, but that's the heat source, a 100-watt bulb.
1: Yeah.
0: The amount of heat that gives off is very low.
1: Uh-huh.
0: But it worked.
1: Okay.
0: Sears.
1: Right.
0: Refused to sell Twister. Now, you had to have Twister.
1: Oh, yeah.
0: No?
1: But my brother, I think, had it.
0: But is that the same thing?
1: No.
0: Like, if we have it, we have it.
1: Okay, go on.
0: You guys are unusual.
1: Yeah.
0: Sears refused to sell Twister because executives believed the game was too suggestive. Really ridiculous.
1: Real.
0: That is not real. No. Twister did face some concerns, but the story that Sears banned it is not accurate.
1: Oh, okay.
0: Okay. Hasbro.
1: These are good.
0: I know.
1: Hey, get me.
0: Of course
1: me
0: they're good. What do you think I am here? Hasbro invented the term action figure specifically so boys wouldn't think G.I. Joe was a doll.
1: It's absolutely true.
0: That is real.
1: Yeah,
0: action
1: that.
0: Figure. 1964.
1: Action figure.
0: Yeah.
1: And you know, G.I. Joe, I don't know if you remember, Mike, but G.I. Joe's had a scar on their cheek.
0: I had G.I. Joe.
1: Every G.I. Joe, authentic G.I. Joe, had a scar on its cheek. And there was lots of knockoffs in like China and other places. And they didn't have the scar. And so that's why you could tell the difference. But that was like a copyrighted, like infringement proof type of thing. They put a scar on their cheek.
0: Got it.
1: Yeah.
0: All right.
1: Okay, I want you to understand that.
0: I understand you.
2: So
0: I hear you.
2: You did have some toys.
1: I did actually
0: have a toy.
1: I had a G.I. Joe.
0: He had a toy.
1: Yes.
0: The original Light Bright. Did you have a Light Bright?
1: No.
0: Come on.
1: No, I didn't.
0: Oh, no.
1: But what about it?
0: Now I can see. Barbie was originally going to be called Barbara, but Mattel changed it because the name sounded too old-fashioned.
1: Sounds real, but I'm going to say ridiculous.
0: Really?
1: Yeah.
0: You're right. Barbie was named after Ruth Handler's daughter, Barbara, but it was always Barbie. Here's the last one.
1: All right.
0: When Lego introduced its interlocking plastic brick, the company guaranteed that every brick would fit with every other Lego brick.
1: Huh. Real.
0: That is real.
1: Yeah.
0: Even decades later, they started in 1958 and they maintain compatibility with bricks made since 1958.
1: You know what? After I took the Prevagen, I think I got almost every one of them.
0: I think so too. But some you just kind of stole. But
1: Prevagen, great for the brain.
0: Or retro games that you never had.
1: Those were great, Lisa.
0: Thanks, Carl.
1: You know,
0: that was a lot of fun.
1: Next week, do part two. That was really
0: good.
1: You got
0: it.
1: I like that.
0: I'll do that.
1: All right. You know what? Angela Lansbury from Murder, She Wrote starred in a suspense episode, and we have it for you next.
0: She was in Beauty and the Beast.
1: Oh, yeah. All right. Stick around.
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0: 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All right, it's time for suspense, and this one stars Angela Lansbury from, you said, Beauty and the Beast, and also Murder, She Wrote. You know, she was on that show a long, long time. She's, I guess, pretty young in this episode because it's a 1947 episode. She is the star. It's called A Thing of Beauty. It's sponsored by your favorite potent potable, Roma Wines. She lugs 2 gallons here every week.
1: Every Saturday.
0: She almost broke a bottle. Remember last week in the elevator?
1: Well, that's because you wouldn't help me carry it.
0: Yeah, she was like, oh, she dropped it. It didn't break.
1: That's
0: but,
1: a good thing.
0: Yeah, she loves her Roma Wines at Lisa Wolf.
1: Hey, Carl, I got to sit across from you for 5 hours.
0: By the end of the night, she's like, yeah, so what's this? Did you think?
2: I mean, a quarter of a bottle's already gone right now.
0: I know. And we're only in the first hour.
1: Sorry about that, guys.
0: Well, you know what? It's time for Angela Lansbury. She starred in a tale well calculated to keep you in suspense on May 29th, 1947. A Thing of Beauty. Here's part one of Suspense.
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4: Now, if you will give me your arm.
5: Yes, sir.
4: Oh, thank you. I think we shall just miss the storm if we hurry.
5: Rather somber place, isn't it?
4: Oh, it gives her seclusion, and that's all she's ever asked for since she came here. That and what little spiritual comfort I've been able to give her.
5: How long ago was that, sir? That she came here, I mean.
4: Oh, eight. No, let me see. No. 9 years ago in May.
5: But it was long before that she left the stage.
4: Well, she was in an institution for nearly 10 years. A mental disorder. Though it's not her mind was ever sick, or I'm mistaken.
5: They do say she's a bit on the eccentric side, though.
4: Oh, well, you'll be her spiritual advisor yourself soon enough, when I've retired. And I want you to meet her without prejudice. One day I'll tell you what I know, which goodness knows is little enough, and what I have reason to believe, which is somewhat more. Well, it seems we'll just about escape a drenching.
5: Yes. She lives completely alone?
4: The one servant, that is all.
6: Oh, Father Benton.
4: Ah, Suzette, this is my new curate, the Reverend Mr. Sedley. We are here to see Miss Tremaine.
6: Well, does she know you are not alone?
4: Oh, good, Suzette, I haven't any idea. But you might have seen out of the rain, if you don't mind, while you so inform her.
6: But if... Very well, come in.
4: Ah, thank you.
6: If you would wait in the study, I will ask if Mademoiselle is able to see you.
4: What in the world's got into that woman? She knows Miss Tremaine's been seeing me every fortnight at the same time for 9 years.
5: There's a picture here. Is it of her?
4: Probably.
5: My word, she was a beauty.
4: Your father could have told you. Yes, she was a legend of 2 continents.
5: Must have been a very tragic thing to make a woman like that shut herself away. Is it true, sir, that she sees no one but you?
4: No one. As far as I know, she has never set foot outside this house in all the time she's been here. Nor has she ever had a single visitor beside myself.
5: But why?
6: Mademoiselle will see you now, Father, in her parlor, across the hall.
4: Oh, thank you, Suzette.
6: Father Bentham.
4: Hello, hello, my dear.
6: Come in, come in.
4: Thank you.
6: I do hope you don't mind my receiving you in the dark, but I have a mortal dread of lights during a storm.
4: Not at all, my dear.
6: You'll find two quite comfortable chairs just there by the window, I think.
4: Oh, thank you, thank you. Madeline, this is my new curate, Mr. Sedley.
6: Oh, yes, Mr. Sedley.
5: It's a great pleasure to meet the famous beauty, even in the dark.
6: Yes, I suppose you've heard of my beauty, Mr. Sedley. You know, as you came in, I was looking at this little gold mirror. Engraved on the back are the words, "A thing of beauty is a joy forever."
5: Ah, Keats.
6: Yes, Oscar gave it to me.
5: Oh?
6: He said it was a magic mirror. "When you are very old, Madeline," he said, "you will only have to look in it to see yourself as you are now, young and radiant and a joy forever." And I've believed ever since then that Oscar was really something of a magician. Because, you know, it's true.
5: Was that Oscar Wilde, Miss Tremaine?
6: Yes. Dear Oscar. Dear dead days. I suppose you've already heard all the wild tales of my lurid past, Mr. Sedley.
5: Oh, no, Miss Tremaine, I assure you.
6: I don't believe that Father Bentham has ever caught me in a reminiscing mood, have you, Father? But since you will one day be vicar here, Mr. Sedley, perhaps it would be better if you heard the truth from me.
5: Miss Tremaine, don't think
6: the truth is wild enough. It all began, I suppose, when John Gaylord gave me my first speaking part. That was so far too long ago to tell. My hair was a little darker. My voice was not quite as rich as it is now. A trifle more silvery, perhaps. John and Nell Garrett were the leads, and my part, well, it was one of those obscure little parts that no one pays any attention to until some obscure little actress comes along and makes the start of a career with it. It was then that I first experienced what will always be to me, in all the range of human feelings, the supreme exaltation when you hear the full frenzied applause of an audience for you alone. Thank you. Thank you. Thank you so much. Yes?
7: Madeline, may I see you?
6: Oh, come in, John.
7: Madeline, you are marvelous, simply marvelous.
6: Oh, thank you, John.
7: And such a little fool.
6: A fool?
7: I told you to play the part down, but it's getting worse and worse tonight. She's absolutely furious. She's going to make trouble for you, Madeline.
6: Trouble? What kind of trouble?
7: Oh, you don't know Nellie Garrett.
6: But I know my audience, don't I?
7: Oh, Madeline, you're so young and foolish and so beautiful.
6: Why, thank you, John.
7: So terribly beautiful.
6: Oh, John, you're leading up to it again, aren't you?
7: Oh, Madeline, this play isn't going to last forever. Even you can't keep it alive much longer. Why don't we make plans together now? We could have our own company.
6: As the great John Gaylord and Mrs. Gaylord?
7: No, of course not. Why, in a couple of years, you'd be as famous in your own right as Nell Garrett herself.
6: Perhaps I don't want to wait a couple of years. Besides, John, I don't love you.
7: But do you love anyone?
6: No. But when I marry, it'll be, it'll be an up-and-coming young member of Parliament, like you.
7: You're in for it now, madam.
8: Please, my dear, you must...
9: So there you are, my fine miss.
8: Go easy, Miss Garrett. She's meant no harm.
9: No harm, indeed. She has merely ruined my entire last act curtain for 29 consecutive performances, hoisting her skirts clear above the ankle, ogling the stalls like a music hall Gretchen.
8: Well, it's only because it's that kind of a part,
9: my dear. Oh, is it indeed now? Well, as long as I play the leads in this company, I will not have my best speech in the whole play utterly ruined by rowdy applause for the gutter antics of a half-baked ingenue.
7: No, really, you're making a fool of yourself.
9: And while we're on the subject, Mr. Gaylord, there are a few points I should like to discuss with you. When you helped Miss Tremaine down from the swing in the second act, there's no need for you to keep your arm around her during the entire remainder of the scene. I'll admit that she appears ready to swoon at any moment. But one peep show performance is quite enough for an evening in Drury Lane.
6: Well, really, Miss Garrett, if you can no longer hold either your audiences or your lovers...
9: Why, you cheat!
7: Nell!
6: I'll kill you for that, Nell Garrett. If I die for it, I'll kill you.
10: Mr.
6: I left the theater and walked aimlessly out into the night, my eyes blinded with tears. Young, yes, and foolish as I was, I believe my poor little heart was truly broken, for I knew that Nell Garrett could ruin me with every theater manager in London, and I knew she would. How long I wandered through those misty streets, or where, or even what I did, I shall never know. But just as dawn was breaking, I found myself, by some odd twist of fate, passing by the lodgings of John Gaylord. On a sudden impulse, I climbed the steps to his door.
7: Yeah? Madeline!
6: Hello, John.
7: Darling, did anyone see you?
6: See me?
7: Come in, come in. Where have you been?
6: Just walking, walking.
7: Good Lord. Alone?
6: Yes, why?
7: Don't you know?
6: Yes, John. I'm afraid I do. My career...
7: Your career? Oh, my poor child.
6: John, what is it?
7: Don't you know that Nell Garrett's been found dead with a knife in her back?
6: Dead?
7: Murdered.
6: Oh, John.
7: The police have been looking all over London for you. I've been expecting them here every moment.
6: For me?
7: Of course for you.
6: But why?
7: Madeline, last night you threatened to kill her in front of a dozen witnesses. Why wouldn't they be looking for you? Now, Madeline, darling, listen to me. Where did you go? What did you do? Didn't anyone see you? Didn't you talk to anyone?
6: No, I...
7: You've got to tell them something.
6: But what can I tell them?
7: Because if you don't tell them, they'll...
6: John, I...
7: Yes, they'll hang Madeline.
6: No.
7: Please, Madeline, you've got to think. Try to remember something.
6: Oh, I'm so alone. If only I had a friend...
7: You have got a friend, Madeline. I'm your friend, believe
6: someone
7: me.
6: Someone who loved me enough to at least say they were with me.
7: Yes, who is it?
10: Inspector Trellis, Scotland Yard.
7: Oh. In there, quickly, the bedroom.
6: John!
7: Don't worry, I'll tell him something. Hurry! Yes, coming.
10: I'm sorry to rouse you at this early hour, sir.
7: It's quite all right, come in.
10: You are Mr. John Gaylord?
7: Yes.
10: Of the Queen's Players Company, Drury Lane?
7: Yes.
10: Can you tell me, Mr. Gaylord, anything of the whereabouts of Miss Madeline Tremaine?
7: Madeline Tremaine?
10: Yes.
7: Why,
6: did you call me, darling? Oh, excuse me.
10: Who is this lady, Mr. Gaylord?
6: Well, who are you?
10: I'm from the police, madam.
6: Police?
10: There's been a murder. Miss Nell Garrett of the Queen's Company was found stabbed in her home last night.
6: Nell Garrett?
10: Yes. Do you know her?
6: Why, of course, this is...
10: I'm afraid, madam, that I shall have to ask you for your name.
6: I'm Madeline Tremaine. Mm. I'm sorry that you find me in somewhat disarray.
10: Miss Tremaine, I'm afraid I shall also have to ask you to account for your whereabouts after you left the theatre last night.
6: Very well. Mr. Gaylord can account for my whereabouts.
10: Well, Mr. Gaylord?
7: I...
6: You see, Inspector, it's rather a delicate matter, because since I left the theatre last night, I've been here.
10: Is that true, Mr. Gaylord?
7: Yes, quite true, Inspector.
10: I see.
6: Is that satisfactory, Inspector?
10: Yes. Well, I don't think I need trouble you any further, for the moment.
6: Well, I quite understand your position, Inspector. It's a terrible, terrible thing.
10: Yes. Well, good day to you.
7: Good day, sir. Oh, Madeline. You shouldn't have done it. They'll have the scandal all over every newspaper in the city.
6: Well, a scandal is better than a hanging, isn't it?
7: There must have been some other way. Now they'll tear you to shreds. They won't have you in anything better than a music hall for the rest of your life.
6: John, there won't be any scandal.
7: If what?
6: John, it wasn't just my tiff with Nell Garrett that made me go wandering through the fog last night. I was thinking about something much more serious.
7: What do you mean?
6: I was thinking about what you said.
7: What I had said?
6: John, perhaps I don't really love you yet, but there's no one else. And you're the kindest, finest man I've ever known.
7: Madeline.
6: And now perhaps you've saved my life.
7: Madeline, I love you more than anything else in this world, but I wouldn't have you marry me for gratitude.
6: I wouldn't marry any man for gratitude.
7: Madeline, if I were to tell you that I wasn't here last night either, that I couldn't explain my whereabouts.
6: Oh, I see.
7: Would you still marry me?
6: Yes, John, I will marry you.
0: And that's the first portion of Suspense, A Thing of Beauty, starring Angela Lansbury, sponsored by Roma Wines, as heard on CBS. More after this.
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12: Ireland hosting President Trump. I'm Deborah Valentine, Fox News. President Trump in Dublin, Ireland this weekend for a trip to meet with national leaders, attend a golf tournament at his resort. He spoke earlier Saturday.
13: Heard the president wrap up those remarks at the U.S. ambassador's residence and really speaking to a multitude of different topics, especially trade tensions and the relationship between the U.S. and Ireland. Because of the economic footprint that the U.S. has here, the U.S. has over 1,000 companies that are based here and employs roughly 250,000 Irish residents in the workforce here. As a result of that, that's about 10% of the workforce. It's a massive footprint, and one that we heard the Prime Minister or the Taoiseach say, again, just how important that relationship is. So despite some of these tensions, that's likely the effort of Irish politicians today to try to create some more friendship and soften the relationship there.
12: Fox's Alex Hogan reporting from Dublin. The contractor who renovated the Washington, D.C. reflecting pool is now admitting mistakes.
14: Atlantic Industrial Coatings is taking responsibility for the poor design and inferior work that caused the pool's new blue liner to peel and break loose. According to government documents seen by the New York Times, not enough primer being sprayed and combining two chemicals that are incompatible were just two of the problems. This revelation sinks President Trump's theory that the reflecting pool was vandalized. Atlantic Industrial has not commented on this new information, but they are repairing their shoddy work. Jane Fergus, Fox News.
12: A vessel's been struck by an unknown projectile while transiting the Strait of Hormuz. According to the UK Maritime Trade Operations Center, its status is unknown at this time. America's listening to Fox News.
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1: Carl, half of all adults have high blood pressure. They don't even know it. And you were one of those people.
0: Yeah.
1: And so tell me about your journey with high blood pressure.
0: Yeah, you know, maybe a few years ago, I had it checked by my doctor and he's like, it's starting to creep up. Mm-hmm. So I did go on blood pressure medicine, but I found this product online because a friend of mine uses it called 120 Life. And I started using it and it lowered my blood pressure. It actually works and it does it in a natural way using natural products, no stimulants. 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
1: Right. 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And magnesium, yep. 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And yep. 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There's so much information there. If you feel like you have high blood pressure or you might be considered, you know, getting your blood pressure checked, go to the website. It's 120life.com. That's 120life.com. And if you think that this is something you might benefit from, make sure to use promo code Carl, C-A-R-L. You get 20% off your order.
0: Yeah. And when you get your order confirmation number, send it to me, Carl, at classicradioclub.com. I'll send you 100 half-hour classic radio shows as our way of saying thank you for trying 120 Life. But you know what? You're the one that's going to benefit from it because it's going to lower your blood pressure and it tastes delicious. All right, we're listening to Suspense, probably the greatest series of high adventure and mystery. It was on the air, Lisa, a long time, 1942 until 1962. It had the greatest producers, directors, had a full orchestra for most of its run, and had great stars like Angela Lansbury, who stars in this episode called A Thing of Beauty from May 29, 1947. Here's the conclusion to Suspense.
3: For Suspense, Roma Wines are bringing you Angela Lansbury in A Thing of Beauty. 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And now Roma Wines bring back to our Hollywood soundstage Miss Angela Lansbury, who as Madeline Tremaine resumes the recital of her brilliant and stormy career. It is a tale told to two clergymen in a darkened room. A tale well calculated to keep them and you in suspense.

0: Shall I continue, gentlemen?
1: Oh, yes. Please do, Miss Tremaine. It's most absorbing.
2: Indeed it is.
0: Really? I hope you don't mind the lights turned off. It's the storm. I suppose I am a sort of an elemental creature, but I always love to sit here and have it dark when it's stormy outside.
1: Not at all.
0: Well, then, our marriage was a very happy one. Perhaps not entirely in the high tradition of grand passion, but a thoroughly comfortable, civilized relationship. Until something happened which is so often a tragic feature of wedded life between two stage personalities. You see, for the first two seasons, John and I always played together. And then managers began to ask for me alone. What could I do? I was young, just reaching the peak of my career. John was past his prime and popularity. And so at last he no longer even tried to have a career, but lived along on false hopes and idle dreams and tiresome reminiscences, and took up those little hobbies to pass the time away. Even grew a little stout. It was very difficult for both of us. And then for me came the time and the opportunity that every actress dreams of.
3: Mademoiselle.
0: Hello, Suzette. I've got the most wonderful news. The most wonderful, wonderful news.
4: That you, Madeline?
0: I'll tell you about it later.
3: Oui, mademoiselle.
0: Yes, John.
4: Come on in here a moment. I want to show you something.
0: Where are you?
4: In here in the den.
0: Oh, good heavens. Now what?
4: I thought I'd keep it a secret until I had my first exhibit. I couldn't wait. I've taken up etching.
0: Etching?
4: Yes. Look, here.
0: What's that?
4: You.
0: What?
4: It's only the copper plate, of course. You see, the whole principle of etching... Madeline, look out.
0: What's the matter?
4: You almost knocked over that vat of nitric acid. Oh, one drop of that on your beautiful white skin would burn a hole right through you.
0: Well, must you have that sort of thing around, darling?
4: Of course, that's the whole thing. You see, the sketch simply scrapes the wax off the copper plate. Then you drop it in the acid and...
0: Well, that's very interesting, I must say.
4: Yes. Well, tell me, what happened in town? Anything?
0: Anything. Everything.
4: Got some plans, eh? Anyone ask for me?
0: Oh, yes, everyone asked for you, John, and I told them you were well.
4: I mean, I thought there might be a couple of decent plays for a change. I might consider something. If...
0: I know, John. John, how are you on Romeo?
4: Romeo?
0: Yes, John. You see, Maxwell has finally asked me to do a Shakespeare repertory. And high time, by the way, and I'm starting in Romeo and Juliet, and I need...
4: Madeline, why didn't you tell me Romeo? We'll be a sensation.
0: Yes.
4: And it's just the thing I need.
0: I know, John.
4: Oh, I can do it all right. Take off a little weight, brush up on the lines. I've done it before, you know.
0: But, John,
4: Oh, Madeline. Oh, you're the dearest wife and the best friend a man ever had.
0: Darling,
4: you know, lately I've actually wondered sometimes if you might not think I was... Oh, my darling.
0: Yes, but now, John, don't count too heavily on this. I'm not quite sure yet how things are going to work out.
4: Work out?
0: No.
4: How else can they work out but perfectly?
0: Well, very well. I'd like to begin reading here at home first thing tomorrow evening.

0: Now shall we take it from Yet I Should Kill Thee With Much Cherishing?
1: Yes.
0: Yet I Should Kill Thee With Much Cherishing. Good night, good night. Parting is such sweet sorrow that I shall say good night till it be morrow.
1: Sleep dwell upon thine eyes, peace in thy breast. Would I were sleep and peace so sweet
0: yes,
1: to rest.
0: Yes, darling, but you see on those last, you should already be moving off the stage. You don't want to take too much of them after all. The scene really ends when Juliet leaves the balcony.
1: Well, I know, but you can't just throw them away, Madeline, dear. Those are very famous
0: yes,
1: lines.
0: Yes, I know, darling, but we mustn't think so much in terms of lines as of performance.
2: Pardon, mademoiselle.
0: Yes, Suzette.
2: Monsieur Alexandre Duncan is here.
0: Oh, show him in.
2: Oui, mademoiselle.
1: Alec Duncan, what's that young ham coming around for?
0: Well, John, I've been meaning to tell
3: Hello,
0: you.
3: Hello, Madeline.
0: Hello, Alec. You know my husband.
3: Why, yes, of course. How do you do, Mr. Tremaine?
1: My name is Gaylord.
3: Of course, Mr. Gaylord. Well, I say, aren't I the luckiest fellow in the world?
1: Are you?
0: John!
3: To be playing Romeo opposite Madeline Tremaine? Madeline, when I got your cable, I could hardly believe it. I jumped on the boat without even packing a bag.
4: Something wrong?
0: John, I have been trying to tell you, but I didn't want to hurt your feelings.
4: If I've interrupted anything.
0: No, it's all right, Alec. John, please don't make a scene. I had to have somebody to rehearse with until Alec got here, and I knew you wouldn't be the slightest help to me if you thought... Oh, John, why must you make an issue of it?
1: I've always known you're a thoughtless, selfish woman. But I never would have believed that you could do anything quite so vile.
0: How dare you speak to me that way? You didn't really think that a man with a 40-inch waistline and a double chin could ever play Romeo, did you?
3: Madeline, I say you...
0: Get out of here. Get out. Get out. Get out!
3: I say, Madeline.
0: Oh, Alec, I'll have to go and apologize. John, I want to talk to you. John?
1: Yes. Madeline, be careful of that acid.
0: Acid? Oh, John, I'm terribly sorry for what I said. It was beastly of me,
1: it's
0: and I...
1: quite all right, Madeline.
0: Oh, John, I knew you'd see it that way when you came to
1: Because,
0: think...
1: you see, I am going to play Romeo.
0: Oh, John, must we go through it all over again?
1: Madeline, I've forgiven and forgotten a lot of things since we've been married. I've pushed you out in front. I've given you the spotlight. I've watched your regard for me become somewhat less than for your servant, somewhat more than for your dog.
0: John, now look
1: but,
0: here.
1: But this, if only for my self-respect, I will not allow. To dangle before my eyes the thing that I wanted most in all this world, except your beauty that I gave it up for. The thing I've been wanting so much, I didn't dare admit it myself. And then to have you snatch it from me. No, Madeline, no, no, no. Waistlines and double chins can be concealed, but a mean spirit never. This one thing you can do for me, and you will.
0: John, really, you're being a fool.
1: You see, I've always known that you married me to save your career and to keep my mouth shut. But there's one thing you haven't known. Where I was the night Nell Garrett was murdered.
0: Where were you?
1: I was at Nell Garrett's home.
0: Well... That explains quite a number of things, doesn't it, John?
1: Madeline, where did you get that gun?
0: I always thought that someday I might need one.
1: Madeline!
0: Don't come near me, John. Very well, John, I warned you.

0: It hit my face. It was a frightful thing. Of course, it was self-defense. I was never even brought to trial, particularly when I told it was he who had killed poor Nell Garrett. Oh, but I suffered a complete nervous collapse. And I suppose I've never really recovered. And yet Providence always seems kind enough to leave something to be thankful for, even in the worst of tragedies. Because not a single drop of acid ever touched me. I suppose if it had, I should be horribly disfigured to this day. Well, have I bored you, Mr. Sedley?
1: No. Oh, no, Miss Tremaine.
2: Goodness gracious. Well, Madeline, the storm is almost over. I think we'd best push on.
0: Must you? Well, excuse me for just a moment.
2: Oh, of course, my dear.
1: Oh, my word. The poor woman.
2: Yes.
1: I say, look here.
2: What is it?
1: This mirror. It's not a mirror at all. It has a picture pasted in it. The photograph that's in the study.
2: Poor Madeline.
3: Father Benton, Mademoiselle would like to speak with you a moment before you go.
2: Oh, very well. I'll only be a moment, Sedley.
3: This way, Father.
2: Oh, thank you.
0: Oh, Father.
2: Well, Madeline.
0: You may turn the lights on, Suzette, as you go.
3: Oui, Mademoiselle.
0: So that is your young curate, Father Bentham?
2: Yes. Do you like him?
0: He seems like a dear boy.
2: But what, Madeline?
0: I'm afraid I can't see him again.
2: Madeline, why?
0: Well, I don't want to hurt his feelings, but it would not be the same. You have been my only true friend in all these years. And when you are gone, I would rather be alone again than...
1: I'm sorry, sir, but Mrs. Stokes is outside. Her little girl is dying.
0: Away.
1: And when she heard you were here, she...
4: Go away.
2: Madeline.
4: Go away.
1: Come, sir.
4: Go away.
1: Oh. Good Lord.
2: Poor Madeline. Oh. It was too much for her.
1: Yes.
2: She killed them both, of course. The woman and her husband.
1: Oh, I...
2: Well, somehow I think I always must have known it. All these years, she's lived a lie.
1: Yes, but that's not the lie that's hurt her. It was the acid.
2: Acid?
1: Didn't you see her face, sir?
2: You forget, my boy, that I am blind.
1: She has no face.

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2: Hello. I've had many a thrill myself listening to Suspense, and I hope we were able to send a few chills up and down your spines tonight. I'm sure next week's program will, when Roma Wines bring you Hume Cronin in Make Mad the Guilty. It's a real thriller, so don't miss it. Good night.
3: Angela Lansbury appeared through arrangement with Metro-Goldwyn-Mayer, producers of High Barbaree, starring Van Johnson and June Allison. Tonight's suspense play was written by Robert Richards from an original story by Elizabeth Heason-Heisch. Next Thursday, same time, you will hear Mr. Hume Cronin as star of Suspense. 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
1: And that's Suspense, starring Angela Lansbury in A Thing of Beauty from May 29, 1947, sponsored by Roma Wines, as heard on CBS. 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
2: Yes, it is, and we are going back to 1981 with this great song.
3: Her hair is hollow gold.
1: Great song.
3: Lips, sweet.
2: I'm so glad we mostly have this very similar musical taste. Called. Mostly.
1: She's got Betty Davis eyes.
2: So this is Betty Davis eyes. This is Kim Carnes.
1: Yes, Kim Carnes.
2: Yep. Yeah, I just said that. And this
1: I said it twice.
2: I said it once.
1: Well, we said it twice.
2: We did. It spent 9 non-consecutive weeks at number 1, and this was Billboard's biggest hit of the year. It also won Grammys for Record of the Year and Song of the Year. So clearly, we're not the only ones who appreciate this tune.
1: You know, I haven't heard this song in so long.
2: I haven't either.
1: But if I was in my car and this came on, I'd be blasting it.
2: I agree. I haven't heard this song in a really long time, so I'm glad to play it for everyone.
1: Yeah. She's got Betty Davis eyes. Wow. I still need that record deal, folks.
2: Yeah. You're
1: ladies and gentlemen, I would like a record deal. I'm trying really hard.
2: Are you, though?
1: Practicing my singing all week long.
2: All through the shower, I'm guessing?
1: Yeah.
2: Good, good.
1: Yeah, so that's like, what, 3 minutes a week?
2: I hope it's more.
1: Listen, Lisa, I take a shower once a week whether I need to or not.
2: Right, and that's why, you know, this room can get a little stuffy in the evening hours.
1: Yeah. I see you brought your nose plugs.
2: Absolutely.
1: All right, more of Hollywood 360 after this.
3: 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She's ferocious.

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1: In our next hour, it's a 1945 whodunit on Sherlock Holmes, starring Basil Rathbone and Nigel Bruce. But first, we'll play Stump. 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Right, Lisa?
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9: A visit to the Emerald Isle. I'm Chris DeMayo, Fox News. Ireland hosting President Trump this weekend.
10: President Trump is here in Dublin, Ireland this weekend, already meeting with the country's leaders, conversations and topics ranging on a variety of issues from trade tensions to the conflict with Iran, Gaza, as well as Ireland's neutrality in a lot of these conflicts. So the president in the morning at the ambassador's residence met with business leaders and spoke to the press, calling this relationship fantastic.
11: I'm pleased to say that Ireland is now the sixth largest source of foreign direct investment in the United States, with nearly $392 billion invested in 2025.
10: Trump met with Ireland's president, Catherine Colonna, and the Taoiseach of the Prime Minister, Micheál Martin. The president wading into one of Ireland's most politically sensitive questions, telling the press he would love to see Irish reunification.
9: Fox's Alex Hogan in Dublin. The president also attending a golf tournament at his resort. Saudi Arabia has shut down a key oil pipeline and has placed the blame on a drone attacking from Iraq.
12: Concerns growing tonight over potential disruptions to the global oil supply after Saudi Arabia shut down a key oil pipeline following a drone attack launched from Iraq. The nearly 750-mile east-west pipeline was helping the Saudis bypass the heretofore blocked Strait of Hormuz. Saudi Arabia says it won't retaliate, at least for now, following a request from Iraq's prime minister. President Trump, meantime, claims Iran was probably behind it. This comes as Houthi militants make advances in Yemen, where they apparently captured an island in the middle of the vital Bab el-Mandeb Strait.
9: That's Fox's Kevin Cork in Washington. Indonesian rescuers launched a search operation on Sunday after authorities lost contact with a passenger ship carrying more than 240 people in the Java Sea. 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
9: Strikes continue in the war between Russia and Ukraine.
16: Eight people were killed. Dozens of others were injured across cities in Ukraine after those Russian strikes. Meanwhile, over in Russia, Ukrainian forces targeted two chemical industrial facilities. President Zelensky was in Canada meeting with Ukrainian military pilots. He also met with Prime Minister Mark Carney, pressing allies, of course, for more support. Carney said one-third of all the drones they manufacture will go to support Ukraine's defense. Meanwhile, Russian President Vladimir Putin, he's in India alongside other leaders from 11 BRICS nations. That includes China, Brazil, South Africa, just to name a few. Putin said that if European governments send troops to Ukraine, it will mean, quote, a war with Russia.
9: Fox's Stephanie Bennett. Rescuers recover more bodies from a passenger ferry gutted by a fire in the Philippines. 76 are now confirmed dead, the cause of the fire not determined. Police investigating the death of a black woman in Mississippi who was found hanging from a tree last month. They say more arrests are expected. Police in Jackson say Jock Ratliff, who's also black, is in custody. When it comes to sleep, new research suggests getting too much could be linked to some of the same aging concerns as getting too little.
17: Researchers studying sleep and biological aging found people who reported sleeping less than 6 hours or more than 8 hours a day tended to show signs of faster aging across several parts of the body. The lowest biological aging levels generally found among people getting roughly 6.5 to 8 hours of sleep, although the sweet spot varied by organ and sex. Researchers stress the findings don't prove too much or too little sleep caused faster aging. In fact, unusually long sleep could sometimes be a sign of underlying health problems. The findings published in the journal Nature. Therese Crowley, Fox News.
9: I'm Chris DeMeo. This is Fox News.
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11: Hello, everyone. I'm Carl Amari, and this is Hollywood 360, the radio show that presents all things entertainment, including trivia contests and games, movie reviews, celebrity interviews, showbiz news, and classic radio shows. My co-host is the captivating Lisa Wolf. In this hour, Basil Rathbone and Nigel Bruce star as Holmes and Watson on the adventures of Sherlock Holmes from 1945, but it's time now to stump the host. In order to stump the host, Lisa will present 1970s and 80s pop culture. I'll try to guess while you play along at home, right, Lisa?
12: That's right. You lived these times, so okay. I feel very confident that you'll be familiar with these TV shows and products and songs just the same.
11: Okay.
12: The coffee shop from Three's Company.
11: From Three's Company?
12: Yeah, the TV show.
11: There was a coffee shop in
12: Three's
11: Company?
12: Yeah, they hung out at the coffee shop.
11: Really? On Three's Company?
12: Yes.
11: I never remember that.
12: Well, you will when I say it. Now, the question is this the name of the place?
11: Okay.
12: It's called the Regal Beagle. True or false?
11: The Regal Beagle. I don't ever remember them ever.
12: Really?
11: Going to a coffee shop. So I'll just say ridiculous.
12: It's true. They hung out at the Regal Beagle.
11: Didn't know. I mean,
12: Mike, do you know that show?
13: I do know the show.
12: But you wouldn't know it enough to know Regal Beagle?
11: Wow.
13: I don't remember.
12: Wow.
13: I remember Regal Beagle.
12: Yeah, that's from Three's Company.
13: I think I always thought it was a bar, maybe.
12: Yeah. I think it was a coffee shop where they hung out.
11: Okay.
12: All right. Michael Jackson wore his famous single white glove on which hand?
11: On which hand? It was on his left hand.
12: That is true. That is correct. I wrote left hand, but I was going to see if you were true or false, and that is absolutely correct.
11: Yeah.
12: The game Pac-Man was originally released in the U.S. under the name Puck-Man. True or false? Puck, P-U-C-K.
11: No.
12: It is absolutely true. It was changed to Pac-Man for the U.S. market.
11: I can't believe that.
12: It was originally released as Puck-Man.
11: Puck-Man. Weird. Okay.
12: Fuck you. Laverne and Shirley first appeared as characters on Happy Days before getting their own TV
11: show.
12: That's
11: true.
12: That, you remember them, right?
11: Yeah.
12: Oh, they were great.
11: Yeah.
12: The 1980s dance craze, the Electric Slide, was originally created for the movie Flashdance.
11: The Electric Slide for Flashdance. No.
12: You are correct. It was choreographed for the song Electric Boogie.
11: You know that song, baby.
12: Well, I won't sing it for you, but you are correct.
11: Please don't.
12: Goldie Hawn played the mermaid in the 1984 movie Splash.
11: Goldie Hawn.
12: Do you remember?
11: Yeah, but it was not her. It was another girl. So
12: you were right. Do you remember who it was?
11: Yeah, Daryl Hannah.
12: Yes, it was Daryl Hannah. Now that you remember.
11: I usually remember pretty girls.
12: Yes, and she was. And she was. Fleetwood Mac's Dreams, that was released in 1977, was the band's only number one hit on the Billboard Hot 100.
11: From that album, you mean? No, I'll say ridiculous.
12: You know, that is a vague question. Yeah. I'm just going to, that doesn't make sense unless I'm more clear about it. So it doesn't really count. The Rubik's
11: Cube. So I get it right then.
12: You sure?
11: Yeah.
12: You can have that. The Rubik's Cube was originally called the Magic Cube.
11: Magic Cube. Okay, real.
12: That is true. That is true. It was created by...
11: Doing pretty good at these.
12: You are. But
11: yeah.
12: There's, let's see if you can see now that you said it,
11: well,
12: you're going to mess yourself up.
11: Hopefully not.
12: Here we go.
13: Or you're going to get all of them right because the pizza's not involved.
11: Right.
12: It is not involved. That's right.
11: Yeah.
12: The original MTV launch in 1981 began with the words, "Ladies and gentlemen, rock and roll."
11: Wow. "Ladies and gentlemen, rock and roll." I say no.
12: It is true. The
11: really?
12: Words were spoken by John Lack as MTV went
11: wow.
12: on the air.
11: Oh,
12: 1981.
11: Interesting. How cool is that?
12: I know, right?
11: It's a great one.
12: Yeah. Cyndi Lauper's "Girls Just Want to Have Fun"
11: mm-hmm.
12: was originally written and recorded by Cyndi Lauper.
11: No, I don't think it was her original song. No.
12: You are correct. The
11: yeah.
12: song was written and first recorded by Robert Hazard
11: uh-huh.
12: in 1979, but of course her 1983.
11: You didn't want to hang around with that guy
12: because
11: he was
12: trouble.
11: Getting a lot of trouble with
12: yeah.
11: that.
12: Yeah. Yep. Yep. Yep. Jane Fonda's first workout video.
11: Uh-huh. I remember those.
12: Right?
11: Yeah.
12: Was released in the 1970s before home exercise videos became popular.
11: Real.
12: It is not real
11: no.
12: because her first workout video called Jane Fonda's Workout was released in 1982.
11: Really?
12: But that did help launch the home exercise market for sure.
11: Okay.
12: A little bit later.
11: All
12: last
11: right.
12: one.
11: Yeah.
12: And you know this one.
11: I hate when I get them wrong. You
12: but
11: know
12: you know this one.
11: Okay.
12: The line, "Nobody puts baby in a corner" is
11: right.
12: from what movie?
11: That's from...
12: What were you going to say?
11: I almost said Flashdance.
12: I know.
11: That was...
12: going to make
11: with,
12: you say
11: with,
12: it. Mm-hmm.
11: Yeah.
12: It was that movie with
11: you know.
12: Yeah.
11: They're dancing all the time.
12: The dancing movie with
11: the dancing movie.
12: Right.
11: With the good-looking guy.
12: Yep.
11: What
12: the one
11: movie?
12: That I worked with?
11: What movie was that?
12: Come on.
11: I don't remember.
12: You don't know?
11: No.
12: Come on. Dirty Dancing
11: oh,
12: with Patrick
11: yeah.
12: Swayze.
11: I got it.
12: Not
11: right.
12: giving you that one.
11: Not...
12: You can't. You can't
11: all right,
12: have
11: I'll
12: it.
11: Take it away.
12: Because you got pompous.
11: No, you're right. I didn't come up with, what
12: that
11: is it called?
12: Movie.
11: Dirty Dancing?
12: Dirty yeah. Dancing.
11: You know, I literally never saw that movie.
12: Okay.
11: I'm serious. I never saw
12: I just saw the musical at Broadway in Chicago.
11: Well, what does that have to do with me seeing
12: well,
11: the movie?
12: Well, I mean, it's here in Chicago. Go see it.
11: No.
12: Okay.
11: I don't want to.
12: All right.
11: It's not my type of movie.
12: I know.
11: When we come back, we're going to tune into Basil Rathbone as Sherlock Holmes. Stick around.

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0: 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It's awesome. I mean, I love to listen to classic radio before I go to sleep, Lisa. It kind of calms me down. Mm-hmm. I could fall asleep. And here you'll have 34 shows. So you'll have more than one a day or night, however you want to look at it. So go to our website, classicradioclub.com. All right, Lisa, you ready for Sherlock Holmes? This was a great series. It came to radio way back in 1930. I mean, it was one of the first dramatized shows on the radio. And of course, the character Sherlock Holmes was created by Sir Arthur Conan Doyle. And there were all kinds of books and novels. And so, you know, radio producers were like, this is perfect for radio. And the first actor to portray Sherlock Holmes was Richard Gordon. But by 1939, they decided that Basil Rathbone and Nigel Bruce, who were starring in a popular series of movies about Sherlock Holmes, would be perfect for a radio series. So they were doing double duty. They were in the movies and they were also on radio. And we have an episode starring Basil Rathbone and Nigel Bruce called, this is called In Flanders Field, and it's sponsored by Petrie Wines. May 14th, 1945. Here's part one of the adventures of Sherlock Holmes.
2: 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From the stage of the Paramount Theater in Hollywood, Petrie Wine brings you Basil Rathbone and Nigel Bruce in the new adventures of Sherlock Holmes. The Petrie family, the family that took time to bring you good wine, invite you to listen to Dr. Watson tell us about another exciting adventure he shared with his old friend, that master detective, Sherlock Holmes. You know something? If right now it were possible for me to ask every one of you what you had for dinner this evening, I'll bet a good many of you would say chicken. Chicken is an all-American favorite. But boy, you just haven't tasted chicken till you've tried it together with a glass of well-chilled Petrie California Sauterne. Petrie Sauterne is a perfect mealtime wine, just made to go with chicken. That Petrie Sauterne is a white wine, delicate in color, and what a flavor. A flavor that comes right from the heart of luscious, sun-ripened grapes. You can just taste those wonderful grapes. And I'll tell you something, that Petrie Sauterne is pretty much on the terrific side when served with fish or any kind of seafood, too, and that's a fact. But say, whenever you serve that Petrie Sauterne, remember you can serve it proudly. Because the name Petrie is the proudest name in the history of American wine.

0: Now for our weekly doctor's appointment. Let's knock on his library door and see if...
1: There's no point in doing that, Mr. Slattery. I'm right behind you.
0: Oh, hello, Dr. Watson. Don't tell me you've been stalking me.
1: No, my boy. I was on the patio and I heard your footsteps, so I thought that I'd come in and fetch you. Let's go back and sit out there, shall we? It's a beautiful evening.
0: That's fine with me, Doctor.

0: Here we are. Now settle yourself down in a chair and light a cigarette, if you have one. And I'll get on with my story.
1: Well, last week, you told us it concerned an adventure that you and Sherlock Holmes had in Flanders during the First World War.
0: That's right, Mr. Slattery, it did.
1: I thought that you and the great man had retired at that period.
0: We had, my boy, but it was only natural that as soon as the war broke out, we both offered our services in any capacity that might help our country.
1: Of course. And how did tonight's story begin, Doctor?
0: It was in the winter of that first year. Things weren't going very well for the Allies. The Germans were advancing on Paris, and the picture was looking very black. It was just 24 hours before the famous Battle of the Marne began, the battle that changed the early course of the war, when Holmes told me that we had to go up to the front lines on a secret mission. We'd been in Paris for several weeks, where Holmes had just solved the case of the missing aide-de-camp. I was anxious to get back to England and my work in the war hospitals, but of course this new summons was in the nature of a command. And so, late on a rainy September afternoon, Holmes and I, with the boom of gunfire in our ears, found ourselves in the front seat of a staff car, sloshing and jolting its way towards the battlefield.
2: Quite driving too fast for you, gentlemen.
3: No, Sergeant, not at all.
0: No, no, you're doing a splendid job. Oh, my man, look out, considering the state of the road.
2: Thank you, sir.
0: Hello. The gunfire's getting nearer, Holmes.
3: Yes, old fellow. I imagine we haven't much further to go, have we, Sergeant?
2: No, sir, we're nearly there.
0: Did you notice the two civilians in the back seat, Holmes?
3: Yes. Handsome woman and a distinguished-looking man, several years her senior.
0: I wonder who they are.
3: I'll tell you. He's a Shakespearean actor of some note, though he never achieved the fame to which he thinks he's entitled. I shouldn't be at all surprised if he feels that he's been slighted in not receiving a knighthood.
0: But, Holmes, that's amazing. How can you possibly deduce all that from just looking at the man as we got into the car?
3: Elementary, my dear fellow, I didn't deduce it. We saw him twice last year in the London Theatre, if you remember.
0: What?
3: His name is Maitland Morris. As for his biography, he's a friend of my brother, Mycroft's. He told me about him.
0: Well, what do you suppose he's doing up here near the front line?
3: His brother is General Sir Stanley Morris. He was in command of this particular front, and it would seem reasonable to presume that his brother has come up here to give a performance for the frontline troops. I suppose this hut is as far as we can drive, Sergeant.
2: I'm afraid so, sir. We are 4 miles from the front line now. You'll have to clear your papers here. See that ruined farmhouse there, sir?
0: Yes, Sergeant. Is that the General's headquarters?
2: Yes, sir.
3: Come on, Watson.
0: Good Lord, it's pelting with rain.
3: Yeah, let's make a dash for it.
4: Oh, who goes there?
3: Friend.
4: Give the password.
3: St. Crispin.
4: Pass, friends, and show your papers.
0: How did you know the password, Holmes?
3: I was given it before we left Paris, old chap.
5: Oh, Sherlock Holmes and Dr. Watson, isn't it?
3: Yes, Captain.
5: I'm Captain Maxwell, General Morris's aide-de-camp. He asked me to escort you up to his headquarters. By the way, weren't Maitland Morris and his wife in the car with you?
3: Yes, they're just behind us.
5: Oh, splendid. I'm afraid I'll have to ask to see your papers.
0: Yes, of course. Here's my permit, Captain Maxwell.
5: Thank you. I know you both, of course, but we can't afford to take any chances when they're this close to the enemy lines. Let's see. Oh, yes, that's fine, Doctor. Everything's in order.
0: All right,
5: yours, please, Mr. Holmes.
3: Here you are.
5: Thanks.
4: Oh, who goes there?
6: Friend.
3: There's the rescue party now.
5: Oh, good.
6: The Crispin.
5: This is quite in order, Mr. Holmes.
4: Show your papers.
6: Oh, there you are, Captain Maxwell.
5: Oh, hello, sir. Hello, Mrs. Morris.
7: How are you, Captain Maxwell?
5: Well, you both met Mr. Sherlock Holmes and Dr. Watson, I suppose?
6: Well, no, we haven't, even though we drove up in the same car. Natural reserve of us Britishers, I suppose. How are you, Mr. Holmes?
3: How do you do, sir?
6: I know your brother Mycroft very well. How are you, Doctor?
0: I'm glad to meet you, Mr. Morris. I saw you a couple of times in the theatre last year and enjoyed your performances very much.
6: Well, thank you, sir. Well, then you must know my wife, my leading lady.
7: How do you do, gentlemen?
0: How do you do, Mr. Morris?
5: Can I see your papers, Mr. Morris? Just a matter of form. You understand.
6: Yes, yes, yes, of course.
0: Mrs. Morris, I presume you and your husband are going to give a performance tonight for the men going up the front line.
7: Yes, Doctor. We're very flattered. They've asked us to do some Shakespearean things.
0: Oh, yes.
7: Although I should have thought something a little lighter would have been more appropriate. The General, he's Maitland's brother, you know, seemed to think differently.
6: Well, my dear, show Captain Maxwell your papers. Then we can all go along and see my brother Stanley.
7: Very well, Maitland.
3: Mr. Morris, I shall look forward to hearing your reading of Shakespeare's St. Crispin speech from Henry V tonight.
6: Well, bless my soul, Holmes. How did you know I was planning to do it?
3: Well, the setting is so perfect and the time so appropriate, I can't conceive an English actor who could resist the temptation.
6: Oh.
3: I noticed that your brother appreciated the fact in naming today's password.
6: Yes, it's amazingly appropriate. You know, it's almost 500 years ago to the day that the Battle of Agincourt took place.
0: Well, let's hope that the results of the forthcoming battle will be equally successful for England.
6: Yes, indeed. Oh, by the way, Holmes, this will probably seem rather silly to you, but I'm an inveterate autograph collector, and I have my book here with me. I wonder if you'd mind signing
3: it. I'd be very glad to, Mr. Morris. Give me a pen, will you, Watson?
0: Here you are, Holmes.
6: You'll find yourself among quite distinguished company in that book, sir.
3: So I see. Adelina Patti, Crown Prince of Norway. Oh, no. Field Marshal von Tauchnitz.
6: Oh, yes. He was one of my admirers when I played in Munich before the war. I suppose now that our countries are fighting, I should tear that page out. Do you know, I cannot help but feel that art and the appreciation of art are independent of national hatred.
3: Quite so, sir. I myself still have a medal presented to me by the University of Leipzig for some trifling services. There you are, Mr. Morris.
6: Oh, thank you very much, Mr. Holmes. A notable addition to my collection.
0: I shall be very glad to sign your book for you, Mr. Morris, if you'd like me to.
6: That's very kind of you, Doctor. Oh, Captain Maxwell, our permits are all in order, don't you think we should be moving along?
5: Just what I was going to suggest myself. I'll take you all straight, though, to General Morris's headquarters.

0: General Morris, may I introduce Mr. Sherlock Holmes and Dr. Watson?
1: How do you do, sir?
2: How are you, General?
1: How do you do? Know a lot about you. Long way from Baker Street, isn't it?
3: Yes, indeed, sir.
1: Where's that brother of mine? Ah, there you are, Maitland. Cynthia, how nice to see you both.
4: Oh, it's good to see you again, Stanley.
5: Hello there, Stanley.
1: The men will be glad you arrived. They're looking forward to your show tonight.
5: We're very flattered that they want to hear us do some Shakespeare.
1: Oh, rubbish, old boy. With you and Cynthia up there on the platform, you could read the telephone book and they'd love you.
5: Oh, very kind.
1: By the way, you'll find the stage very primitive, just a few trestles and a large tent and a curtain made of army blankets. And your dressing room will be even worse.
4: Oh, don't worry about our comfort, Stanley. As long as we cheer the boys up, that's the important thing.
5: Yes, of course. By the way, what program do you have mapped out for us?
1: Well, I thought we'd have two shows. The tent's not large enough to hold everybody at once. We have to keep up an alert all the time. Mm-hmm. Think you can manage two separate shows?
5: Oh, of course I can, Stanley. I may look old, but I don't feel it.
1: You don't even look it, you scoundrel.
5: Thank you. Perhaps we could take a look at the stage and equipment, eh?
1: Oh, certainly. Captain Maxwell, take them over to the tent and show them what the facilities are, will you?
0: Right, sir. Will you follow me?
5: Oh, yes, of course. See you later, Stanley. Come along, my dear.
4: All right.
1: I'm glad you're here, Holmes. I'm sure I can speak quite freely in front of Dr. Watson.
3: Oh, yes, with perfect freedom, sir. He's my colleague. He's an old army man himself.
1: Really? What regiment, Doctor?
2: 5th Northumberland Fusiliers, sir. Later attached to the Berkshires in Afghanistan and wounded in the Battle of Maynwan.
1: Really? Then I'm sure I can speak freely in front of you. Holmes, you know why you're up here so near the front line, don't you?
3: I have a very shrewd suspicion, sir.
1: Yeah, I thought you had. That's why I asked for you to be sent here.
3: You asked for me to be sent here, General? Yes, I think I understand.
2: Well, I wish I did.
1: You will, Doctor, in due time. In the meanwhile, gentlemen, I'll have an orderly show you to your quarters.
3: Thank you, sir.
1: And, Holmes, take a look around, will you, and keep your ears open. We're comparatively a little distance from the German front lines, and yet there's a very puzzling silence just now.
2: Yes, I noticed that, sir. And half an hour ago, on our way up, there was quite a lot of shelling.
1: Exactly. It's unnatural and rather frightening at a time like this. You see, we're attacking at dawn. The enemy might be trying to infiltrate spies, and the whole success of this battle depends on a surprise attack.
3: I quite understand, sir. Come on, Watson.
6: That's the first portion of In Flanders Fields on Sherlock Holmes, starring Basil Rathbone and Nigel Bruce, going back to 1945. We'll have the conclusion after this.

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1: A visit to the Emerald Isle. I'm Chris DeMeo, Fox News. Ireland hosting President Trump this weekend.
2: President Trump is here in Dublin, Ireland this weekend, already meeting with the country's leaders, conversations and topics ranging on a variety of issues from trade tensions to the conflict with Iran, Gaza, as well as Ireland's neutrality in a lot of these conflicts. So the president in the morning at the ambassador's residence met with business leaders and spoke to the press, calling this relationship fantastic.
3: I'm pleased to say that Ireland is now the sixth largest source of foreign direct investment in the United States, with nearly $392 billion invested in 2025.
2: Trump met with Ireland's president, Catherine Colonna, and the Taoiseach of the Prime Minister, Micheál Martin. The president wading into one of Ireland's most politically sensitive questions, telling the press he would love to see Irish reunification.
1: Fox's Alex Hogan in Dublin, the president also attending a golf tournament at his resort. Saudi Arabia has shut down a key oil pipeline and has placed the blame on a drone attacking from Iraq.
4: Concerns growing tonight over potential disruptions to the global oil supply after Saudi Arabia shut down a key oil pipeline following a drone attack launched from Iraq. The nearly 750-mile east-west pipeline was helping the Saudis bypass the heretofore blocked Strait of Hormuz. Saudi Arabia says it won't retaliate, at least for now, following a request from Iraq's prime minister. President Trump, meantime, claims Iran was probably behind it. This comes as Houthi militants make advances in Yemen, where they apparently captured an island in the middle of the vital Bab el-Mandeb Strait.
1: That's Fox's Kevin Cork in Washington. Indonesian rescuers launched a search operation on Sunday after authorities lost contact with a passenger ship carrying more than 240 people in the Java Sea. 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

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Okay, we're listening to Sherlock Holmes, a mutual broadcast starring Basil Rathbone and Nigel Bruce in Flanders Fields is the name of this episode. It's sponsored by Petri Wines from May 14th, 1945. Here's the conclusion to Sherlock Holmes.

0: Holmes, Holmes, the first performance starts in a few minutes, you know? They're all there waiting here. Why are we tramping about out here in the mud and the rain?
1: I thought a pipe or two in the open air would clear our brains.
0: Yes, a pipe in the open air is one thing, but a pipe in a downpour of rain is another.
1: Is it raining? Oh, didn't even notice it. I was listening to the silence.
0: What do you mean?
1: Thousands upon thousands of Germans. Armed Germans. Full of a blind fanatical hatred and desire to kill. Are crouched in trenches only a mile or two from here. Surrounding us are an equal number of English boys, also armed. And with the will, if not the desire, to fight. Because they know their cause is the cause of freedom and justice. All these thousands poised, ready to pounce on each other and fight to the death. And yet, beyond that patter of rain, there isn't a sound to break the stillness of a September evening. Huh. Strange world we live in, old chap.
0: You're being unusually rhetorical, Holmes.
1: Yes, I am, aren't I? Let's be a little more practical, shall we? I wonder what is wrong with the actors tonight.
0: Why do you ask that?
1: Well, a little while ago, I noticed Mrs. Morris in a great state of excitement, going towards the farmhouse where the general is. And she went back to her own quarters, and now she seems to be headed in our direction. Is there anything wrong, Mrs. Morris?
2: It's Maitland.
0: What's wrong with him, madam?
2: He's disappeared.
1: Disappeared? What's happened?
2: We were in the tent together, making up for our performance, when an orderly came in with a message. Maitland said it was from his brother. Slipped on a raincoat and went out, saying he'd be back in a few moments. I waited and waited, and after a while I got worried, and I went over to see the general myself. He said that he'd sent no message, and that he hadn't seen any sign of Maitland.
0: Good Lord, what can have happened to him?
2: I don't know, Doctor, but I'm frightened. What shall I do, Mr. Holmes?
1: You're a brave woman, Mrs. Morris.
2: Brave? I don't know, Mr. Holmes. Why?
1: Because the show must go on. I shall take your husband's place.
0: But, Holmes, something's happened to Maitland Morris. He's in danger.
1: True, Watson, true. Huh? But 1,000 men inside that tent are in mortal danger, too. Tomorrow morning, many of them may be corpses on the fields of Flanders. But tonight, they've been promised a show.
0: Do you think that you can do it, Holmes?
1: Oh, I think I can, with the help of Mrs. Morris.
2: I can't do it, Mr. Holmes.
1: You can, Mrs. Morris, and you will. If only to uphold that great tradition of the theater, that the show must go on.
3: Play the rest of Dr. Watson's story in just a few seconds. Time I'd like to take to tell you that if you've got a butcher who has meat, and you've got the points to get that meat, don't forget to bring home a bottle of Petri California Burgundy. Tell you why. That Petri Burgundy is a rich red mealtime wine that's wonderful with any meat or meat dish. That's a fact. Petri Burgundy can make a banquet out of a hamburger. And boy, Petri Burgundy and old-fashioned Irish stew are bosom companions. 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

0: And now, back to tonight's new Sherlock Holmes adventure. It is just before the Battle of the Marne and the First World War, and Sherlock Holmes and Dr. Watson are at headquarters a few miles behind the frontline trenches. A famous Shakespearean actor who was to give a performance for the troops has mysteriously disappeared, and the great detective has taken his place at the last minute. As we rejoin our story, Sherlock Holmes, alone on the improvised stage, is delivering a Shakespearean speech before a spellbound audience.
1: This happy breed of men, this little world, this precious stone set in a silver sea, which serves it in the office of a wall or as a moat defensive to a house against the envy of less happier lands. This blessed plot, this earth, this realm, this England.
2: Holmes, that shot, are you all right?
1: Yes, old chap. Fortunately, I started to leave the stage as the shot was fired. The bullet just missed me. I heard it splinter some wood nearby.
2: But who on earth would want to shoot you?
1: That's what we've got to find out, though I think it more likely that the shot was intended for me. It was not intended for me, but for Maitland Morris, the man for whom I'm substituting.
2: Well, even so, who'd want to shoot him?
1: Oh, don't ask me so many questions, old fellow. Let's see what clues we can find. Now, the shot was fired from outside the tent, from behind me. Yes, look there. See the hole in the tent there?
2: By Jove, yes. The footlights would outline your shadow on the back of the tent. Whoever it must have fired at your silhouette.
1: The question is, where did the bullet embed itself? Aha. Uh-huh. Look here, Watson. Have you got a penknife?
2: Yeah, wait a minute. Here I am.
1: This shouldn't be hard to extract. Look at this splintered tent pole. Wait a minute. There we are. Excellent. Huh. Very interesting.
2: Well, what's so interesting about it? Just a revolver bullet, isn't it?
1: Oh, no, it isn't, Watson.
2: Huh?
1: It's far from just a revolver bullet. This bullet was fired from a German Luger pistol.
2: A German pistol? There must have been a spy here behind our lines.
1: That's a reasonable enough assumption, as we may be sure that no English soldier would carry such a weapon and face inspection. Come on, I want to talk to Mrs. Morris. Mrs. Morris, I want you to be very frank with me.
3: But of course, Mr. Holmes.
1: You know why your husband's missing, don't you?
3: No, I don't. Have you found out anything?
1: Come, madam. Why keep up this pretense any longer? I know that your husband is a spy, or at least a great sympathizer with the German cause.
2: The general's brother a spy? Good Lord.
3: How dare you say that?
1: Because it's true. The Foreign Office have been suspicious of his sympathies for some time. His own brother knew it. That's why he asked to have me sent up here, to keep an eye on him during his visit.
3: It is true. Why should I keep up the pretense any longer? You see, Maitland was a disciple of Stuart Houston Chamberlain.
2: Oh, who was this Stuart Houston Chamberlain?
1: An Englishman who married one of Richard Wagner's daughters and became a German citizen and an arch enemy of England.
3: I tried to dissuade Maitland. I implored him to consider his British heritage, his brother's name and mine. But Maitland was a strange man. His life was one of frustration and envy.
1: Envy of his brother, I suppose.
3: Yes. When Stanley was knighted, it hurt Maitland terribly. He said it was typical if the English would knight a soldier and yet leave a great artist like himself unrecognized. That in Berlin, they really understood and rewarded the artist.
2: Well, if the authorities knew that, it's amazing they allowed him to come so close to the front lines at a time like this.
3: Oh, it was at the general's request. He wanted to plead with my husband to warn him that his secret was known. And now Maitland's gone over to the German lines. Oh, it's terrible.
2: It's worse than that. It's disastrous. He can give them information. This is the strength of our troops here. He knows the password. He might even know the hour the attack is time to start.
1: How did your husband expect to enter the German lines in safety, Mrs. Morris?
3: He speaks fluent German, Mr. Holmes. I fancy the autograph book he was carrying, containing the signature of Field Marshal von Tauchnitz, was in reality his pass through the German lines.
1: You've told the general that his brother was gone, of course.
3: I haven't been able to. He moved up to the front line position immediately after the first performance. Though I had warned him what I thought Maitland was planning to do. I think he intended to give his performance first, then cross the lines immediately afterwards. But something must have made him change his mind. Perhaps he suspected I'd warned the general. Anyhow, as you know, when I got back to our quarters, he'd gone.
2: Did he leave any note, madam?
3: Yes, he did. Here it is.
1: Thank you. I have gone, my dear. Try and understand and forgive if you can. You wouldn't come with me, and so I'm taking what is left of my heart and my hopes where they belong, among the friends that understand and appreciate me.
4: It is something stronger than love and blood and country that makes me do this. It is something dearer to me than life itself. Dearer to me than life itself.
3: Oh, how could he? How could he? The shame of this will kill poor Stanley. Mr. Holmes, will you break the news to him? I know it's cowardly of me, but I just can't tell him myself.
4: Don't worry, Mrs. Morris. I'll tell him. Dr. Watson and I will ask Captain Maxwell to escort us to the General's frontline headquarters. In the meantime, try and keep calm. We'll tell him.

0: If you will wait in the dugout, Mr. Holmes, I'll tell the general that you're here.
1: Thank you, and be sure to let him know the urgency of the matter.
0: Yes, sir.
2: Holmes, this is a dreadful business.
1: Yes, it is, Watson. Though if my plans work out correctly, I think the success of tomorrow's battle may not be imperiled.
2: What plan?

0: A dreadful shock to him.
1: Hello, Holmes. Dr. Watson?
2: General Morris, I'm afraid that I have bad news for you. Your brother has gone over to the German lines.
1: Maitland did go there. I should have put him under an armed guard as soon as he came here, but I thought I could reason with him, appeal to his sense of honor.
2: Instead of which you tried to shoot him, sir, but fortunately for me, you missed. You see, I took his place at the first performance.
0: But that shot was fired from a German pistol.
2: True. That was when I first knew the general had fired the shot.
0: But I still don't see how you could now.
2: Only a high-ranking officer, not subject to inspection, could carry a non-regulation firearm. You're an old army man, you should know that. In any case, you'll observe that the general carries a Luger at his waist.
1: Great heavens, Holmes, I thought I was firing at Maitland. I had no idea that it was you.
0: You intended to kill your own brother, sir?
1: Yes, and I'm sorry I failed. I'd rather see my brother dead than alive and a traitor to his country. But now he's safely in the German lines. Heaven knows what secrets he may be imparting. One thing we can be certain of. Our chance of a surprise attack in the morning is gone.
2: Possibly not, sir.
1: Oh, what do you mean?
2: You see, I took the liberty of altering your brother's credentials quite extensively.
0: How, Holmes?
2: I knew of his German sympathies. Mycroft had given me a great deal of information about him, and so I took it on myself to decide that it was unsafe to allow him so near the enemy lines with his own identification on him.
1: Well, what did you do, Holmes?
2: I took the liberty, sir, of stealing his autograph book, the one containing the magical signature of Field Marshal von Tauchnitz. I have it in my pocket now. I think we shall find within its pages a code concealed in the various autographs, giving valuable information to the enemy.
0: Good Lord.
2: I also switched military permits on him. I felt that in the event that he did go over to the German lines, his welcome might be less cordial if they were under the impression that they'd captured Sherlock Holmes. To make that identification doubly sure, I also slipped in his pocket a slight souvenir of my own.
0: By Joe Holmes, you mean that medal that was presented to you by the University of Leipzig?
2: Exactly, old fellow. I no longer wish to own a decoration given me by a country of barbarians, and it seemed a rather neat and effective way of returning it to them.
1: So the Germans will think they've captured Sherlock Holmes?
2: Yes, sir, and unless I'm much mistaken, he'll receive very short shrift at their hands.
0: Yes, they hate you.
2: There's your answer, sir. I'm sorry.
1: Well, don't be sorry, Holmes. It's better that way. Now his secret can die with him.
3: Excuse me, sir.
1: Yes, Maxwell, what is it?
3: Would it be in order for me to return to headquarters now, sir? It's very nearly time for the second performance, and I've still been unable to trace the whereabouts of your brother.
1: Well, my brother will not be acting tonight, I'm afraid. Holmes, I wonder if I might ask you to take his place once again.
2: If you want me to, General.
1: I do. Maitland had planned to do the St. Crispin speech from Henry V. He knew how much I loved him.
2: I realize that, sir. When I was told the password up here.
0: Well, can you remember the speech, Holmes?
2: Oh, I think so. At any rate, I can try.
1: Then do it for me, my dear fellow, will you? For me.
2: I'll be very proud to do it, General. Goodbye and good luck.
1: Thank you, Holmes. Captain Maxwell, take them back to headquarters, will you? The men will be waiting for the performance.

0: And Crispin Crispian shall ne'er go by from this day to the ending of the world, but we in it shall be remembered. We few, we happy few, we band of brothers. For he today that sheds his blood with me shall be my brother. Be he ne'er so vile, this day shall gentle his condition. And gentlemen in England now abed shall think themselves accursed they were not here, and hold their manhoods cheap, while any speaks that fought with us upon St. Crispian's Day.
1: Well, Doctor, that was a bit of an exciting adventure you
2: told me. No, I can still remember that awful feeling I had when I heard the shot in the tent and realized someone had tried to kill Holmes.
1: He did have a narrow escape, didn't he?
2: Well, Holmes always said there was no such thing as a narrow escape. He said you either escaped or you didn't. If you did, well, why worry? And if you didn't, you couldn't worry, so what?
1: Quite a philosophy. I'd like to discuss it with you further.
2: Over a bottle of wine?
1: How else?
2: What kind of wine?
1: Naturally.
2: Well,
1: you couldn't ask for a more delicious wine than Petri. That's because the Petri family knows how to make good wine. They ought to. They've been making fine wine ever since they started the Petri business way back in the 1800s. And because the business has always been family-owned and operated, well, they've been able to hand on from father to son, all they've ever learned about the art of turning luscious grapes into fragrant, delicious wine. That's why no matter what type Petri wine you buy for any occasion, you can be sure it's good wine because...

0: Petri took time to bring you good wine. And now, Dr. Watson, how's about giving us a clue to next week's Sherlock Holmes adventure?
1: Next week, Mr. Clatter, I'm going to tell you in a most unusual adventure in which Holmes and I are trapped in an airtight metal chamber, our only companion being a murdered scientist.
0: Well, sounds like a story we don't want to miss, Doctor. See you next week.
1: Yes. Oh, just a second, Mr. Clatter. Before we go, I just want to tell our listeners that tonight we're broadcasting from the stage of the Paramount Theater here in Hollywood on behalf of the 7th Wallowne Drive. The ticket of admission to the theater was a war bond. I'm mentioning this to remind you, our friends, that you have an important part to play in making the 7th Wallowne a success. Buy more and buy bigger bonds than ever before. They're needed to pay for new super forts, new jet-propelled fighters, newer and bigger weapons to lick Japan. Remember, in spite of the magnificent achievements of our force in the Pacific, the Japanese war has just begun. So let's go all out for the mighty 7th Wallowne.

Tonight's Sherlock Holmes adventure is written by Dennis Green and Anthony Boucher and is based on an incident in the Sir Arthur Conan Doyle story, The Adventures of the Blanched Soldier. Mr. Rathbone appears through the courtesy of Metro-Goldwyn-Mayer and Mr. Bruce through the courtesy of Universal Pictures, where they are now starring in the Sherlock Holmes series.

0: The Petri Wine Company of San Francisco, California, invites you to tune in again next week, same time, same station.
1: Oh, the Petri family took the time to bring you such good wine. 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
2: And that's The Adventures of Sherlock Holmes, starring Basil Rathbone and Nigel Bruce in Flanders Fields, sponsored by Petri Wines, heard on Mutual from May 14th, 1945. 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
3: When I decided to do 1981, I just had to include this song.

0: 9 to 5.
1: That's absolutely right. Originally released for the film 9 to 5, the song became a number one hit in 1981 and ranked number 9 on Billboard's year-end Hot 100. And what a great song.
0: Working 9 to 5. What a way to make me.
1: Did you know that I read recently that people want to make September 25th Dolly Parton Day? Did you know about that?
0: No.
1: Because it's 9 to 5.
0: Oh, 9 to 5.
1: Right.
0: That's great.
1: I know. I thought that was fantastic.
0: Whoever came up with that?
1: I don't know. It wasn't me. It wasn't me, but I vote for it.
0: Absolute genius.
1: 9 to 5.
0: Wow, that's great.
1: Yeah.
0: Love Dolly Parton.
1: That would be a great thing to do.
0: She was something, man. All right, Lisa Wolf and Mike Bubblebath Costella, more of Hollywood 360 after this.

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0: In our next hour, Willard Waterman stars as Throckmorton P. Gildersleeve on my brother's least favorite classic radio show, The Great Gildersleeve from 1951. But first, we'll play Name That Tune. Lisa will present clips from songs with places in the title. I must name that tune, right?
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0: All right. 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
8: President Trump's in Ireland. I'm Deborah Valentine, Fox News. President Trump wrapping up a trip to Ireland today with his favorite pastime high on the agenda. Fox's Jonathan Savage reports.
9: Yesterday was taken up by political meetings in Dublin with Ireland's head of government, Michael Martin, and President Catherine Connolly. Day two of the weekend trip involves the sport of golf. The president waking up at his Dunburg resort, where the Irish Open golf tournament is currently being played. There are rumours the president president himself will present the winner's trophy. The visit's taking place amid one of Ireland's biggest ever security operations. 1,000 US Secret Service agents are supplementing 3,000 local officers. Jonathan Savage, Fox News.
8: Saudi Arabia has shut down a key oil pipeline and has placed the blame on a drone attack from Iraq. Fox's Kevin Cork.
4: Concerns growing tonight over potential disruptions to the global oil supply after Saudi Arabia shut down a key oil pipeline.

0: Following a drone attack launched from Iraq. The nearly 750-mile east-west pipeline was helping the Saudis bypass the heretofore blocked Strait of Hormuz. Saudi Arabia says it won't retaliate, at least for now, following a request from Iraq's prime minister. President Trump, meantime, claims Iran was probably behind it. This comes as Houthi militants make advances in Yemen, where they apparently captured an island in the middle of the vital Bab el-Mandeb Strait.
1: The strait serves as a gateway to the Red Sea trade route linking Europe and Asia. State-run media says an Iranian commercial vessel was struck early Sunday off of Keshem Island right near the Strait of Hormuz. One person was killed and three wounded. The UK Maritime Trade Operations Monitor separately reported a vessel was hit by a projectile while transiting the strait without providing details. 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
12: 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It's Kevin Nealon.
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1: Well, the contractor who renovated the Washington, D.C. reflecting pool is now admitting mistakes. Fox's Jane Fergus has details.
14: Atlantic Industrial Coatings is taking responsibility for the poor design and inferior work that caused the pool's new blue liner to peel and break loose. According to government documents seen by the New York Times, not enough primer being sprayed and combining two chemicals that are incompatible were just two of the problems. This revelation sinks President Trump's theory that the reflecting pool was vandalized. Atlantic Industrial has not commented on this new information, but they are repairing their shoddy work. Jane Fergus, Fox News.
1: Chicago's Mayor Brandon Johnson is expected to announce today whether or not he'll seek a second term next year amid some serious political headwinds. Fox's Jeff Manasso reports from the Windy City of Chicago.
15: Chicago Mayor Brandon Johnson is widely expected today to formally announce his reelection bid. And the question isn't whether Johnson wants another 4 years, it's whether Chicago voters will give him the chance. Amid a recent University of Chicago poll that shows less than 14% of voters want Johnson to run again. The Democrat mayor's low approval as Chicago faces major crime and public safety problems, a nearly $1 billion budget gap, and tax increases and new fees over budget cuts. Problems, the mayor has said, are real, but also decades in the making. In Chicago, Jeff Manasso, Fox News.
1: A search is underway by Indonesian rescuers for a passenger ship carrying more than 240 people in the Java Sea. The ship's operator reported it lost contact with the vessel following a report of bad weather. I'm Deborah Valentine. This is Fox News.
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10: I will not be angry.
12: Abby someone.
10: Abby who?
12: Abby Normal.
17: What do you do, Carl? Carl is a inventor slash entrepreneur.
18: Yeah, I'm still looking for that home run, you know? I mean, when I saw the iPod first time, I was like, yeah, I could have kicked myself.
17: That was so hard on him.
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23: Hello, everyone. I'm Carl Amari, and this is Hollywood 360, the radio show that presents all things entertainment, including trivia contests and games, movie reviews, celebrity interviews, showbiz news, and classic radio shows. My co-host is the eminent Lisa Wolf. In this hour, Gildy vacations at Half Moon Lake on a comedy installment of The Great Gildersleeve, starring Willard Waterman from 1951. But it's time now for Name That Tune. Lisa Wolf Cullen will present clips from songs with places in the title. I have to try to name that tune, right, Lisa?
17: That's right. I know you so well, Carl. You're going to really
23: Boy, are you lucky.
17: I know. I am lucky.
23: No, aren't you?
17: What would I do without you, Carl?
23: Oh, gosh. More boring life, I should say.
17: That is true, though. Right? That is absolutely right. You will really like all of these songs.
23: I add a spice to your life, don't I,
17: you
23: Lisa?
17: You add some sparkle.
23: Something.
17: I give you
23: I don't
17: some
23: know
17: sparkle.
23: What it is, it's but a, I add something to
17: You
23: it.
17: Do. You're spicy.
23: And it's a positive, I think.
17: Oh, okay.
23: Okay.
17: As long as you say so. All of these except for one I think you enjoy. There's one song in this grouping that
23: right,
17: I did
23: that
17: put
23: I'm not going to like.
17: That you don't like that one.
23: Take some points away from your score.
17: No, but don't, because it's well-rounded
23: All
17: this
23: right.
17: way, and
23: okay.
17: others like it. Here's
23: Don't bag. It's not good. It's not appealing.
17: No, it's not. I learned that a long time ago.
23: Nobody likes anyone that bags.
17: That's
23: you know
17: true.
23: What I mean?
17: I don't
23: right?
17: like that. You run the other way.
23: Yuck. Go ahead.
17: Here we go.
23: Yeah. All the leaves are brown. All the leaves are brown.
17: I'll do to the first. Go.
23: And
17: no,
23: the
17: that's
23: sky
17: me.
23: Is
17: I'm
23: gray.
17: Doing the second one. You're going now.
23: On a winter's day.
17: On a winter's day.
23: You know, this was in the movie, the Quentin Tarantino movie.
17: Yes, I know.
23: Once Upon a Time in Hollywood. Did you know that?
17: I remember it.
23: Yeah. She was dancing to this.
17: But you didn't answer it, and now he just said it. So you didn't get it.
23: What?
17: I didn't get it.
23: Oh, you wanted me to name the title? California Dreamer.
17: Okay, it's called Name That Tune, and you didn't name the tune.
23: Oh, okay.
17: So I'm not going to give that one to you.
23: I knew the title.
17: But you didn't say it.
23: Well, I forgot we were playing a game.
17: We just listened to some great songs. This is California Dreamin'. Who's singing?
23: Oh, it's the Beach Boys.
17: It is not. It
23: it's
17: sounds
23: not.
17: Like them. You say that every time.
23: It's not the Beach Boys.
17: It's not, but I understand why
23: Mama's
17: you said
23: the
17: that.
23: Papas?
17: There it is.
23: Yeah.
17: Released in what year?
23: 62.
17: 65. Reached okay. number 4. And this is a great song.
23: It sure is.
17: All right. That was a California Dreamin'. Here we go.
23: All right.
17: This is my favorite.
23: Ooh, L.A. So it's L.A., right?
17: No, that's not the title. Too much
23: for is that the place?
17: Too much
23: no.
17: Oh,
23: okay. Going so back to Georgia? Something Georgia.
17: Something Georgia.
23: All right.
17: You get 50
23: that's
17: off
23: good
17: for
23: enough.
17: That. No, that's 50. You get half.
23: Ooh, back to Midnight Train to Georgia.
17: Okay. This is Midnight Train to Georgia. This is Georgia. This is Gladys Knight and the Pips.
23: Yeah.
17: Released in 73.
23: I was one of the Pips. I was one of the Pips.
17: And,
23: you know, way back when.
17: Were you really?
23: Yeah.
17: Maybe you're all the Pips. You're all three
23: I'm
17: Pips.
23: A Pip, all right.
17: You're a Pip. It won the Grammy for Best R&B Vocal Performance by a Duo or Group. And
23: yeah.
17: I just have an affinity toward this song.
23: Such a great song.
17: It just makes me want to groove.
23: It's a 10 out of 10.
17: It's a 10.
23: Yeah. Said he's going I got that one.
17: You got a half.
23: Actually,
17: oh, no, you did get
23: you
17: it.
23: You should have given me the first one, too, because I knew it.
17: You didn't say it.
23: I know.
17: How would I?

0: I know you know it.
1: Because I'm saying I knew it.
0: Doesn't count.
1: She doesn't trust me.
0: Can't give it to you. Because it's called Name That
1: Tune.
0: Name That Tune.
1: I'm a hard grader, too.
0: You're awful, actually. All right, here's the next song.
1: Okay.
2: A song of you.
1: Georgia on my mind.
0: Yes, this is Ray Charles.
2: As sweet and clear.
0: This cool song.
2: It's moonlight through the pines.
1: Who sings better, me or... him.
0: Or who? You or Ray?
1: Me or Ray.
0: I'm going to go with Ray on this one.
1: I'll agree with you.
0: All right.
1: By about like 1%.
0: It's a very close call. Released in 1960, Ray Charles' version reached number one on the Billboard Hot 100.
1: Numero uno.
0: And in 1979, I love this, Georgia named it the official state song.
1: That's cool.
0: That's great.
1: Yeah. Man,
0: this guy could sing.
1: He could sing, huh?
0: Yeah.
1: He's definitely better than me.
0: Yeah, I'm going to give that to him.
1: Mm-hmm.
0: All right. Here's the next song. You don't like this one.
1: No?
0: Uh-uh. But some people do.
2: Put on my blue suede
1: shoes. Yeah, I don't like this.
0: I know you don't. I do, though.
2: Touchdown in

0: No. Walking in Memphis, Mark Cohn, released in 1991. It reached number 13 on the Billboard chart.
1: They, you know what they used to call him? Ice Cream. Cohn.
0: Oh, got it. God, took me a moment.
1: They're like, hey, ice cream.
0: And that's not a bad thing to be known as.
1: No.
0: Ice cream is sweet and delicious. Yeah. Nobody ever called you sweet or delicious.
1: How do you know?
0: Oh, I'm pretty sure. Pretty sure. I like it.
1: It's all right.
0: Okay.
1: It's a 4 out of 10.
0: It's very catchy.
1: All right.
0: It gets in your brain.
1: Yeah, it's like a cold. It's catchy.
0: Right. Down in the jungle
1: room when I was walking in
0: the... All right.
1: All right.
0: Here's the next one.
1: Mm-hmm. Oh, my God.
0: Right?
1: Hotel California. On a
0: dark desert highway. This is the Eagles.
2: Cool wind in my hair. One smell of caligias rising up through the air.
0: What's caligias?
1: It's like it's marijuana.
0: I didn't know that.
1: It's seeds,
0: I never really knew what
1: marijuana.
0: That was.
1: The seeds of marijuana.
0: Interesting. I learned something.
1: I taught you something.
0: You
1: Lisa.
0: Did. Thank you for enlightening me about marijuana, which I know nothing of. Released
1: me
0: in
1: neither,
0: 1971.
1: But.
0: You clearly do. It reached number 1 on the Billboard Hot 100, won the Grammy for Record of the Year.
1: Yeah.
0: I mean, this guitar ending.
1: Let me just tell you this.
0: Beyond.
1: It's the greatest song ever written.
0: It is.
1: It's the greatest song ever written and performed.
0: I don't think. It's really.
1: I mean, I don't think there's anybody that would argue with that, really. I mean.
0: I can't argue with that.
1: I mean, what a tune.
0: What a tune.
1: And there were several people that wrote this. There were people in the band that wrote this that contributed to it. It wasn't just one person.
0: No, I realize that. But the famous guitar ending is also.
1: Oh, it's amazing.
0: I've got one more great
1: right.
0: song for you, and
1: okay.
0: this is a winner as well.
1: All right. Is that Ricky Friday Ricardo?
0: It is not.
1: Elvis?
0: It is.
1: Las Vegas. Vegas, right?
0: Yeah, it's Viva Las Vegas.
1: Viva Las Vegas.
0: I'll take it. I mean, come on. This is an
1: iconic
0: song.
1: I thought it was going to be Ricky Ricardo shaking those
0: maracas. Oh, yeah,
1: maracas.
0: Those maracas.
1: Yeah.
0: What'd you call them?
1: Maracas.
0: Maracas. Released in 1964 with the title song from his Elvis Presley's movie with Anne Margaret.
1: Yeah.
0: And this is
1: he
0: one of
1: He dated her, you know, for a little while.
0: Yeah.
1: You know that, right?
0: Yeah. This is one of the most recognizable songs
1: and here's
0: ever
1: the crazy,
0: about
1: here's
0: Las
1: the interesting
0: Vegas.
1: Thing. He had a relationship going with Priscilla at this time,
0: okay.
1: but she was in Germany. She wasn't here yet. He didn't bring her here yet.
0: Uh-huh.
1: And then he did this movie and had a little,
0: yeah.
1: little thing
0: it happens.
1: With Anne. I mean, do you blame him?
0: It happens.
1: Anne
0: what
1: Margaret.
0: Can
1: I mean, Anne Margaret.
0: I mean, can't
1: come
0: throw
1: on.
0: Stones at anyone.
1: All right, those are great, Lisa.
0: Yeah, I think so too.
1: When we come back, it's the great Gildersleeve. Stick around. Down
3: the drain. More Hollywood 360 after these important messages.
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1: 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So a bunch of free stuff. Make sure you take advantage of that. All right, it's time for the Great Gildersleeve. This show, of course, spun out of Fibber McGee and Molly. The character of Throckmorton P. Gildersleeve originated on Fibber McGee and Molly. Hal Perry was playing the part at that time. But then in 1950, Hal Perry moved on to other pastures, and Willard Waterman came in and played Gildersleeve. And boy, I got to tell you, his voice, just the whole tonality of his voice sounded so much like Hal Perry that really nobody noticed. I mean, I can tell the difference because I, you know, can play him kind of back to back. But imagine, you know, you're listening to the Great Gildersleeve and then it goes on hiatus for the summer or the winter or whatever it was. It came back and it was Willard Waterman and nobody noticed. We have a May 30th, 1951 broadcast where Gildy has big plans to visit Half Moon Lake. Here's Willard Waterman now in part one of The Great Gildersleeve.
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0: Well, this is a red letter day at the great Gildersleeve's house. Big things are about to happen. How can you tell? Just look at little Leroy. It's 6 o'clock in the morning, and he's out of bed and heading into his uncle's room.
1: Hey, Unc, wake up! Come on, wake up!
2: What's the matter?
1: It's time to get up. Let's get going.
2: Leroy, it's not time to get up. Stop shaking me and go back to bed.
1: Back to bed? Nothing. We gotta get going. This is the day we leave on our vacation.
2: Vacation? Oh, my goodness. Call the family. Get everybody up. We gotta get an early start.
0: Yes, sir, there's no time to be lost on vacation day. 6:30 in the morning, and the water commissioner has taken the car to the service station, had it filled with gas and oil, and is on his way home for the grand departure.
2: By George, it's beautiful at this time in the morning. Prettiest time of the day. Man ought to get up early every morning. There's the judge out in his front porch. What's the old goat doing up this earth? Hello, Judge.
3: Well, good morning, Gilda. What are you, the early bird looking for a worm?
2: It's not early, Judge. I've been up almost an hour.
3: So have I. Morning is my time to work in the garden. Why don't you come and see my cucumbers?
2: Yeah, I haven't time, Judge. Just stop by to say goodbye. We're leaving on our vacation this morning. 8 o'clock sharp.
3: Oh, so this is the day.
2: You bet. Bertie's going to Kansas City to visit her sister. And I'm taking Marjorie and Bronco, Leroy and the twins up to Half Moon Lake. I've rented a cabin and everything.
3: Well, isn't that nice? I admire your courage, Gildy, taking the whole family.
2: Your courage?
3: It's quite a chore, transporting the babies and all.
2: Not for me, it isn't, Judge. I have this whole trip planned. I'm running it on a timetable.
3: Oh?
2: Certainly. I didn't leave anything to the last minute. All the details were taken care of days ago. We have a little bed for the twins that goes in the back seat of the car. All I have to do is go home, load in the suitcases, get the little family aboard, and we're off. Slick as a whistle.
3: Do you have your road maps? Sunglasses?
2: I have everything, Judge. A trip like this is no problem at all, if you know how to organize it. And believe me, I've organized it. At 8:05, we'll be locking the house. At 8 o'clock, straight up, I step on the starter and off we go. It's all a matter of planning.
3: Certainly sounds efficient, Gildy.
2: Well, you know me, Judge. I don't forget a thing.
3: By the way, Gildy, where's your hat?
2: Left it back at the gas station. See you later, Judge.
3: Bye. Catch a fish for me.

0: You want some more hot coffee, Mr. Gillsleeve? Last call.
1: Well, just a little more, Bertie.
0: This is the last of the hot stuff. The man's outside waiting to shut off the gas.
1: Well, good. Everybody's right on time. You see how smoothly things go when you have a system? I had all these things planned, Bertie.
0: We sure are clicking. This house is buzzing like a beehive.
1: Well, that's because the head bee is on the job. All your things packed, Bertie?
0: Yes, sir, Bertie's all packed and my suitcase is on the stoop. Train leaves at 8:30.
1: Well, good.
2: Quarter of eight, Unc. Let's get going.
1: Yeah, take your time, my boy. We're on schedule. As soon as I gather up the suitcases, we can start loading the car.
2: Oh, heck, I'm loading it already. Where's a piece of cloth?
1: The cloth?
2: Yeah, I'm going to have a flag on the end of my fish pole. Sticks out about 10 feet behind the car.
1: Oh, wait a minute. We can't carry that fish pole.
2: Well, how am I going to fish?
1: Yeah, we'll find the pole when we get there. Now take it out of the car.
2: Oh, for corn's sake.
1: You got that little problem settled. Marjorie! Bronco!
3: Yes, Mr. Gildersleeve?
1: Bring the suitcases. Let's start loading.
3: Here we are, Mr. Gildersleeve. Ready to go.
1: Yeah, great. Tuck them in the car, Bronco.
4: Bronco, I need the brown suitcase.
1: Marjorie, it's loading time. We have to leave in 10 minutes.
4: Well, I can't leave yet, Uncle. I have to bathe the twins.
1: Bathe the twins? It's almost 8 o'clock.
4: Well, it'll only take a few minutes. Bring the suitcase, Bronco.
1: Oh, my goodness. Well, it shouldn't take more than 5 minutes to give little Ronnie and Linda a bath. We're still on schedule. Almost. Marjorie, it's 8:10.
4: We'll be right there, Unky.
0: I got everything put away in the kitchen, Mr. Gilsey.
1: Yeah, good for you, Bertie. Soon as Marjorie comes down with the twins, we'll be off. 10 minutes late. That's not too bad.
5: Well, we're all ready, Unky.
1: Where are the babies?
5: Well, Bronco's rocking them a little. I'd like to have them asleep before we put them in the car.
1: Oh, good. Yeah, I've got everything rolling now. We'll stow things in the car and get Leroy. Where is Leroy?
0: He was here a minute ago.
1: That boy. Yeah, I'll go out on the front porch and call him. Leroy! Leroy!
6: I'm coming!
5: Oh, Uncle Mort, now you woke the babies up.
1: You're for it.
7: Mort, you better come up!
6: I'm coming!
5: Okay, I'm ready.
1: We can't go yet. You woke the babies up.
6: I did.
1: Keep your voice down, Leroy. We'll be on the road as soon as the twins are asleep. Put all your things in the car.
5: I'll go get my turtle.
1: We're not taking that turtle. Half Moon Lake is full of turtles.
5: That's why I'm taking him. He needs company.
1: No turtles in the car.
5: What'll I do with him? I can't leave him in the bathtub.
1: Put him outside.
4: Quiet down there. We'll never get the babies to sleep.
8: Put him outside. Okay.
1: Yeah. Things are still going all right. If we get away by 8:30, that isn't so bad.
0: Mr. Gillsleeve, my suitcase is on the stoop. I'm ready.
1: Well, that's fine, Bertie.
0: My train leaves in 10 minutes. I don't mean to rush you, but I only got 10 minutes, and we're going to get to the train.
1: Oh, I forgot. Yeah, I have to take you to the train. Be quick, in the car, Bertie.
0: I kissed the babies and said goodbye to Miss Marge and Mr. Bronco. I think I got everything.
1: Yeah, all right, Bertie. Come on.
6: Hey, can I go with you? Leroy?
1: Run for the car, Bertie. Well, I got Bertie off all right. Now, let's see. 9 o'clock. Well, by George, we'll get started now. Marge will have the twins asleep. We'll put their bed in the car and take off. 1 hour late. Well, it could be worse. Shouldn't take more than a minute to load the car. Marjorie! Everybody! Let's go!
5: We'll have to wait a couple of minutes, Unky.
1: Now what?
5: Well, Bronco had to go down to the drugstore. We're out of the baby's formula.
1: Yoper. Margie, why didn't you think of these things before? You don't see me leaving things to the last minute.
2: Where are we going to go, Unc?
1: In a minute, Leroy.
2: The gas man was looking for you. He wanted to know if you'd closed up all the vents on the furnace.
1: The vents in the furnace, you old brother. Margie, you start loading things in the car while I go down in the basement.
2: What's the matter, Unc? Did you forget something?
1: Leroy, go help your sister.
2: I'd rather help you.
1: Big help.
9: 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We'll get back to it after this.
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11: President Trump's in Ireland. I'm Deborah Valentine, Fox News. President Trump wrapping up a trip to Ireland today with his favorite pastime high on the agenda. Fox's Jonathan Savage reports.
12: Yesterday was taken up by political meetings in Dublin with Ireland's head of government, Micheál Martin, and President Catherine Connolly. Day two of the weekend trip involves the sport of golf. The president waking up at his Dunburg resort, where the Irish Open Golf Tournament is currently being played. There are rumours the president himself will present the winner's trophy. The visit's taking place amid one of Ireland's biggest ever security operations. 1,000 US Secret Service agents are supplementing 3,000 local officers. Jonathan Savage, Fox News.
11: Saudi Arabia has shut down a key oil pipeline and has placed the blame on a drone attack from Iraq. Fox's Kevin Cork.
13: Concerns growing tonight over potential disruptions to the global oil supply after Saudi Arabia shut down a key

0: oil pipeline following a drone attack launched from Iraq. The nearly 750-mile east-west pipeline was helping the Saudis bypass the heretofore blocked Strait of Hormuz. Saudi Arabia says it won't retaliate, at least for now, following a request from Iraq's prime minister. President Trump, meantime, claims Iran was probably behind it. This comes as Houthi militants make advances in Yemen, where they apparently captured an island in the middle of the vital Bab el-Mandeb Strait.
1: The strait serves as a gateway to the Red Sea trade route linking Europe and Asia. State-run media says an Iranian commercial vessel was struck early Sunday off of Keshem Island right near the Strait of Hormuz. One person was killed and three wounded. The UK Maritime Trade Operations Monitor separately reported a vessel was hit by a projectile while transiting the strait without providing details. 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
5: 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All right, Lisa, we're listening to The Great Gildersleeve. Hal Perry originated this role, but Willard Waterman is starring as Gildersleeve in this episode. It's sponsored by Kraft. In fact, Kraft was the sponsor the entire time it was on the air, from 1941 until 1957. I mean, that's crazy. 1941 to 57.
6: That's loyalty.
5: Yeah. And, of course, it was a great show. It was the first show of a single parent raising kids. You know that?
6: Yep.
5: Willard Waterman starring in this episode from May 30th, 1951. Here's the conclusion.

0: You. 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
1: I thought we were leaving at 8 o'clock.
0: Yeah, never mind. Get these vents closed up and then confound it, we're going.
1: Bronco's home. I heard his big feet upstairs.
0: Oh, good. He and Margie will have the car loaded in no time. We'll be on our way. It's only 9:45. We're not doing so bad.
1: I'll go up and put the last of my stuff in the car, Unc. As soon as you finish, we can take off.
0: Oh, fine, my boy. Now the family's clicking. We'll be on the road in 5 minutes.

0: Ready, Mr. Gildersleeve?
1: Yep. As soon as I get my hat and lock up the house.
2: We got everything in the car, Unc. Boy, is it riding low. Looks like a hot rod.
1: Yes, yes.
3: I won't put the twins in the car until the very last, Unky.
0: It's a good idea.
1: Getting started on a trip isn't any problem when you get things organized. Where are the keys to the house?
3: Well, I have them. All the doors are locked except the front.
1: Great. Well, let's go out. You and I and Leroy will get in the car, and Bronco can bring the twins.
3: Now, don't wake them up, Bronco.
4: No, I won't.
2: Oh, boy, here we go.
1: Yeah, you bet.
2: Gosh, Unc, wait till you see how I got the car fixed.
1: Well, that's fine, my boy.
2: How do you like the car, Unc? Some packing job, huh?
1: Oh, brother, it is loaded.
3: Who put the box on the floor in the back?
2: That's mine. Couldn't hang it on the radiator.
1: You know, Marjorie, couldn't you put some of these things in the trunk?
3: The trunk's full, Unky.
4: Here we are. The whole family. Open the door, Leroy.
1: Well, the bed for the twins in back is all right. Where are the rest of us going to sit?
4: Well, I could sit in back with the twins and Marge could sit up in front.
3: Well, that'll make Leroy and me in a suitcase.
1: Well, where am I going to sit? Somebody has to drive the car.
4: But couldn't you put the suitcases on the floor?
1: Two suitcases down there already. Where'd all this junk come from?
3: Well, they're the things we absolutely need, Unky.
4: Yeah, maybe if I sat in the front and... No, that wouldn't work.
3: Well, I have to sit in the back with the babies, but there isn't room for you in front. What if Leroy sat next to... No, the suitcase is there.
1: Let's face it. We can get everything we need in the car but us.

0: the great Gildersleeve started out this morning with high hopes. This is the day the water commissioner begins his vacation. And he had it all arranged for the family to be in the car and rolling toward Half Moon Lake by 8 o'clock. How are things going? Well, it's almost noon, and they're not rolling yet.
1: Confounded suitcases. Leroy, see if that box will go in the back in the trunk.
2: Are you kidding? There's stuff hanging out over the bumper now. We put wheels on it, we got a trailer.
1: Well, put it on the floor in the back seat.
2: That's where it was.
1: Yeah, all right, put it there again.
2: Suffering cats. Take stuff out, put stuff back. Unc, do you know what you're doing?
1: Yeah, I don't know. Let's go in the house and see what Marjorie and Bronco are doing.
2: Why don't we just leave them?
1: We got to do something. At 8:30, I had everything ready to go. Come on in the house, Leroy.
2: You think we ought to go back in? We're losing ground.
1: Yeah, maybe I can talk Marjorie out of some of that junk she's taking. You think we were going to Greenland?
2: Yeah.
3: Did you get things rearranged in the car, Unky?
2: Sure, we got them rearranged. We took them all out, and we put them all back in. Why can't we go?
1: Marjorie, I figured every conceivable arrangement. There simply isn't room for all that luggage in the car, with four people and two babies.
2: Darn babies. Leroy, what are we taking them to the lake for? They can't fish.
4: Maybe we could have the luggage sent up on the train.
1: No, there's no railroad anywhere near the lake. No bus service either. If we could just take something out of those suitcases and consolidate it.
3: I told you, Unky, I'm only taking the absolute essentials. We have to have clothes.
2: Hey, I got an idea. Why don't we wear all the clothes? Then we won't need any suitcases at all.
1: Leroy, you're no help.
2: Well, I'm trying.

0: 11:30. What a family.
1: Oh, I'll have to feed the babies again. Bronco, see if there's enough hot water to warm some milk.
2: Holy cow, why don't just you and I go, Unc? Babies, milk, suitcases. This could take all summer.
0: Don't tempt me, Leroy. There has to be a way to work this out. You stay here and keep an eye on things. I'm going to run down to Peavy's drugstore. I need a strong cigar.

0: Hello, Peavy.
1: Well, Mr. Gildersleeve. What can I do for you this morning?
0: You can give me the longest, blackest cigar you have, Peavy.
1: That's quite an order for a man starting on his vacation. The judge was in, said you and the family had left at 8 o'clock this morning.
0: We haven't left yet.
1: Yes, I see.
0: Yeah, I've never seen anything like it, Peavy. Just try to get 4 people and 2 babies started on a trip.
1: I know what you mean, Mr. Gildersleeve. Mrs. Peavy and I planned a vacation one year. We were going to leave one Friday morning.
0: You?
1: Friday morning, bright and early, I was sitting in the car waiting for Mrs. Peavy.
0: Did you get started before noon?
1: I sat in the car until 10 o'clock.
0: 10 o'clock? Well, that's not so bad.
1: Saturday night.
0: Oh, my goodness. Well, that can't happen to me, Peavy. The car's so loaded down, there isn't even room for me to sit. Yeah, I don't know how we're going to do it. The car just isn't big enough. I need a bus.
1: Mr. Gildersleeve, have you ever thought of taking the family up to the lake in shifts?
0: Taking up in shifts? What do you mean?
1: Well, Mrs. Peavy's sister had a large family, and when they travel from one place to another, the husband takes them in sections. He delivers one carload and comes back for another.
0: Say, that's an idea.
1: Of course, it makes a lot of driving, but I guess when a man has a big family, he likes to keep moving.
0: By George, Peavy. You know, I think you've hit something. Yeah, I'll take part of the family up to the lake, then come back and pick up the rest. Yes, sir, that solves the problem.
1: Yeah, I'm glad I can help you out.
0: In fact, I feel so good, Peavy, I won't need the cigar.
1: Well, hadn't you better take it along, just in case?
0: No, problem is solved. You're a fine fellow, Peavy.
1: I'm certainly selling cigars.
0: Well, see you later, Peavy.
1: Have a nice vacation.

0: Marjorie, Bronco Leroy, I have it figured out.
1: Are we going, Unc? Can we leave?
0: You bet.
2: You call me, Mr. Gildersleeve?
3: What is it, Unky?
0: Well, I've worked out a plan, kiddies. How we can get to the lake. It's very simple. We'll go up in shifts.
3: Shifts?
0: Certainly. I'll take you and the babies and the luggage up in one load. And then I'll come back tonight, and Bronco and Leroy and I will come up in the morning.
1: You mean I don't get to go?
0: No, Leroy, wait.
2: I don't think that'll work, Mr. Gildersleeve.
0: Huh?
2: Well, that'd leave Marge and the twins up there alone all night.
0: Oh, yes. Yes, it would, wouldn't it?
1: Why don't Bronco and I go up, and you come back for Marge and the twins in the morning?
2: Well, that'd leave Marge alone down here.
0: Yeah, that's no good either. Yeah, I could take Leroy up and come back in the morning.
3: Well, that'd leave Leroy up there alone tomorrow.
1: That's keen.
0: Well, I could bring Leroy back.
3: Then we're all back here again.
0: Oh, princess. Yeah, there must be some way this family can get to the lake.
3: Unky, why don't you and Leroy go up and stay for a week or two and then come back, and Bronco and I'll go up for a couple of weeks.
1: Hey, that's a swell idea. Let's go, Unc.
0: No, just a minute. Just a minute. It's very generous of you, Marjorie. But you and Bronco are the ones who need the vacation.
1: What about me? I'm a tired little kid.
2: Either way, Marge and I can go up first. It's all right with us.
0: Well, somebody has to go.
1: Holy cow.
3: Well, we have to do something.
1: What you getting sore about?
0: Yeah, children, please. This is a vacation. You, Marge and Bronco, you take the twins in the car and you go.
1: What about me?
2: No, Mr. Gildersleeve, you and Leroy go.
3: Okay.
0: We just can't split the family up, that's all. If we can't all go, we won't go at all.
1: You said we were going.
0: Oh, what a vacation.
2: Oh, now, wait a minute. Wait, look, I have an idea. I think we're all hungry. You're hungry, aren't you, Leroy?
1: Yeah.
2: Well, all right, then. Let's take the twins. We'll pile in the car and we'll go down to John's drive-in.

0: Now the blankets. There they are. Now that bed is just right for the twins.
1: Babies! Now how are we going to get in, Anki?
2: Well, now let's see. You get in the back next to the babies.
1: Well, I have to climb over these things on the floor.
0: Let's open the door on the other side.
2: No, don't do that. Everything on that side will fall out.
1: Why don't we cut a hole in the top? Like getting into a submarine.
2: Next year I'm going to spend my vacation at the Elks Club.
0: Climb in, Marge. I'll give you a hand.
1: Now, be careful. Don't wake the twins.
3: Don't wake the twins.
4: Hello, Gail, there.
2: Yelfer, the judge again. That's all we need, an old goat.
4: Well, I thought you were leaving at 8 o'clock, Gilda. What happened?
2: We were delayed. Stand back, Judge, and be quiet or you'll wake the twins.
4: Hello, Bronco. Leroy.
0: Hello, Judge.
1: Hi.
2: Judge, we're trying to get in the car.
4: Is that Marjorie in there? Hello, Marjorie.
1: Hello, Judge.
2: Judge, you're going to wake up the babies.
4: Look at them in there on their little bed. Aren't they dear?
2: Judge, we're trying to get in the car.
4: This reminds me of my grandfather's story of how they came across the plains in a covered wagon.
2: Oh, my goodness.
4: It was pulled by oxen.
2: Very interesting, Judge. Now, if you don't mind, we'd better go.
4: Oh, yes. Well, have a nice time at the lake.
1: We're not going to the lake.
4: What's this?
2: Well, we haven't figured out how to get everybody up there. We were just going down to the drive-in lunch stand.
4: It's not much of a vacation.
2: We're going to eat, Judge.
4: Oh. Well, I have to be on my way. Goodbye, all.
2: Goodbye, Judge. Yeah, let's go now.
1: I don't want to go to the drive-in. I've lost my appetite.
2: Leroy in the car.
1: Where am I going to sit? In the glove compartment?
2: Well, it isn't far to the drive-in. Leroy, you sit up in front in Bronco's lap.
1: Do I have to?
0: Come on, little brother-in-law.
1: All right.
5: Yeah, I get it. Now,
0: don't
5: you
0: step.
5: I mean, these suitcases. Ooh. Yeah.
2: Everybody settled?
1: All right, back here. I'm squished.
2: Well, I don't know how we did it, but hold tight.
0: Everybody comfortable?
1: Yeah, I'm very comfortable.
2: Say, kiddies, I have a great idea.
1: Yeah?
2: We're in the car. Babies, luggage. Why stop at the drive-in? Why don't we keep right on going to the lake?
1: Hey, let's!
6: Oh, it's fine with me.
0: Let's go!
2: Sure, all the family together. That's the way it should be. Half Moon Lake, here we come. Sailing, sailing over the bounding main. 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

0: The good old summer Tim is with us again, folks. You know, I had a heck of a time getting the little family started on our vacation. We were on our way. And before we settle down at Half Moon Lake for our annual summer away from Summerfield, I want to take a moment to thank all the people who are behind the scenes year after year to bring you the Great Gildersleeve program. Incidentally, this completes the 10th year of the Great Gildersleeve. First of all, there's our little family. Walter Tetley.
1: I'm Leroy.
0: Mary Lee Robb.
2: I'm Marjorie.
0: And Lillian Randolph.
3: Birdie.
0: There's Marjorie's husband, Bronco, who's played by...
4: Dick Crenna.
0: And Lee Keel is both of the twins.

0: Earl Ross,
1: as Judge Hooker,
0: has been with us since the program began. And Dick LeGrand created the character of Mr. Peavy years and years ago.
1: Well, now, I would... Yes, I would, too.
0: Our two fine announcers are John Heaston and Jim Doyle. Our consistently amazing and always brilliant scripts are written by John Elliott, Andy White, and Paul West. Thank you, fellas. The musical bridges and backgrounds are composed and conducted by Robert Ambrust. Sound effects, as usual, have been created by Monty Frazier, and Ray Ferguson is our engineer. The show is directed by Frank Pittman. Virgil Reimer represents NBC. Our wonderful sponsor, of course, is the Kraft Food Company. We'd like to thank Kraft and all these other people for their contributions, and we want to thank all of you in the audience who wrote us so many nice letters this past season. We hope to see you all again in September. Please watch your newspaper for the details. Till then, this is Willard Waterman saying, have a fine summer, and good night all.

0: 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Laugh with Groucho. 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
1: That's The Great Gildersleeve from May 30th, 1951, starring Willard Waterman, as heard on NBC, sponsored by Kraft. Time for this month in music history.
2: And let's go back to 1981 with this song.
1: Jenny.
2: It's Jesse.
1: Oh, Jesse. Jenny, Jesse. It's called Jesse?
2: Jesse's Girl.
1: Oh, yeah.
2: Jesse's Girl.
1: He's got a girl that he fell in love with, and that's his best friend girl.
2: Yeah. I mean, it always happens.
1: I get it. I get it, too.
2: That's how it goes.
1: I can understand that, you know?
2: You know, my husband was the best friend of the guy I was dating.
1: Sounds like something you would do.
2: No. Well, that is true. That's how it happened.
1: You stole him away from another girl.
2: I don't know if I would put it that way, but we were more suited to each other.
1: Mike would, and I would, and our listeners would. So you're outnumbered.
2: And we're still married. So we did something right. Jesse's Girl, Rick Springfield. This was his first and only number one hit on the Billboard Hot 100. And this ranked 5 on Billboard's year-end chart. And I like this song.
1: Oh, it's great.
2: Come on, listen. It feels very 1980s, too.
1: Great song.
2: Yeah.
1: All right, Lisa. Whoa.
2: Oh, look at you playing with sound effects again.
1: Yep. More of Hollywood 360.

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1: In our next hour, David Bryan stars as Mr. District Attorney from 1952. But first, we'll play Fact or Fiction. Lisa will present information on 1970s and 80s songs. And I'll try to guess if they're fact or fiction. Right, Lisa?
5: That's right.
1: All right. See you soon.

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5: A visit to the Emerald Isle. I'm Chris DeMeo, Fox News. Ireland hosting President Trump this weekend.
6: President Trump is here in Dublin, Ireland this weekend, already meeting with the country's leaders, conversations and topics ranging on a variety of issues from trade tensions to the conflict with Iran, Gaza, as well as Ireland's neutrality in a lot of these conflicts. So the president in the morning at the ambassador's residence met with business leaders and spoke to the press, calling this relationship fantastic.
7: I'm pleased to say that Ireland is now the sixth largest source of foreign direct investment in the United States, with nearly $392 billion invested in 2025.
6: Trump met with Ireland's president, Catherine Colonna, and the Taoiseach of the Prime Minister, Micheál Martin. The president wading into one of Ireland's most politically sensitive questions, telling the press he would love to see Irish reunification.
5: Fox's Alex Hogan. Saudi Arabia has shut down a key oil pipeline and blames that on a drone attack from Iraq.
8: Concerns growing tonight over potential disruptions to the global oil supply after Saudi Arabia shut down a key oil pipeline following a drone attack launched from Iraq. The nearly 750-mile east-west pipeline was helping the Saudis bypass the heretofore blocked Strait of Hormuz. Saudi Arabia says it won't retaliate, at least for now, following a request from Iraq's prime minister. President Trump, meantime, claims Iran was probably behind it. This comes as Houthi militants make advances in Yemen, where they apparently captured an island in the middle of the vital Bab el-Mandeb Strait.
5: That's Fox's Kevin Cork. At least 102 people have been rescued and about 140 passengers and crew are still missing after the Indonesian passenger ship lost contact in the Java Sea. Rescuers say the body of a passenger was recovered. 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
5: A small plane carrying a Wisconsin congressman made an emergency landing in Lake Wausau after it lost power last night. Congressman Tom Tiffany posting on X that he and the pilot sustained minor injuries. Strikes continue in the war between Russia and Ukraine.
12: 8 people were killed. Dozens of others were injured across cities in Ukraine after those Russian strikes. Meanwhile, over in Russia, Ukrainian forces targeted 2 chemical industrial facilities. President Zelensky was in Canada meeting with Ukrainian military pilots. He also met with Prime Minister Mark Carney, pressing allies, of course, for more support. Carney said 1/3 of all the drones they manufacture will go to support Ukraine's defense. Meanwhile, Russian President Vladimir Putin, he She's in India alongside other leaders from 11 BRICS nations. That includes China, Brazil, South Africa, just to name a few. Putin said that if European governments send troops to Ukraine, it will mean, quote, a war with Russia.
5: That's Fox's Stephanie Bennett in London. Police say a trespasser tried to enter the home of former Vice President Kamala Harris and her husband on Friday night. Fox's Deborah Valentine reports.
2: The Los Angeles Sheriff's Department says the mystery woman took an Uber to Harris's home and contacted security. After being told she couldn't stay, she returned again, prompting a call to police about a possible trespasser. Police took a report at the scene. TMZ reported the woman was not arrested or cited. A Harris spokesperson says neither Harris nor second gentleman Doug Emhoff were at home at the time. Harris's Secret Service protection was revoked last August by President Trump. Los Angeles police say they're stepping up patrols around the Harris property. Deborah Valentine, Fox News.
5: Rescuers recover more bodies from a passenger ferry gutted by a fire in the Philippines. 76 are now confirmed dead. The cause of the fire not determined. I'm Chris DeMeo. This is Fox News.
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18: 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If you had done what

0: I asked you to. And come in my dressing room before the show, you'd have known that you weren't supposed to come out here until I introduced you.
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2: Yeah.
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8: Hello, everyone. I'm Carl Amari, and this is Hollywood 360, the radio show that presents all things entertainment, including trivia contests and games, movie reviews, celebrity interviews, showbiz news, and classic radio shows. My co-host is the illustrious Lisa Wolf. In this hour, David Bryan stars as Mr. District Attorney in a crime drama from 1952, but it's time now for Fact or Fiction. Lisa will present information on 1970s and 80s songs. I must guess if it is fact or fiction while you play along at home, right, Lisa?
9: That is correct. I'll play you a little clip of a song, and then we'll talk about that song.
8: All right.
9: Here's your first one.
8: Mm-hmm.
10: Scattered picture.
8: That's Barbara Streisand.
9: Yes, it is.
8: I mean, there's not too many people that can say they sound better than Barbara Streisand.
9: Right, and she's so uniquely Barbara Streisand.
8: I mean,
9: you just absolutely know it's her. This is the way
8: incredible.
9: We were.
8: Yeah.
9: This is Barbara Streisand. This was originally written with Frank Sinatra in mind. Is that fact or fiction?
8: With Frank Sinatra in mind?
9: Right. Did the songwriters originally
8: want, like, Frank Sinatra to sing this,
9: mm-hmm.
8: you mean?
9: Mm-hmm.
8: Yeah, real.
9: That is a fact, yeah. So the songwriters, Marvin Hamlisch, Alan Bergman, and Marilyn Bergman, developed the song for The Way We Were.
8: I sounded like I knew that,
9: Frank
8: didn't I?
9: Sinatra considered for the song before Streisand recorded it.
8: Did you notice how, like, I said
9: I
8: it with,
9: didn't.
8: Like...
9: I know you didn't know, though.
8: I had, like...
9: It makes some sense,
8: I had some
9: though.
8: Bravado when
9: Couldn't
8: I said it.
9: Couldn't you picture him singing this?
8: Absolutely.
9: I could, too. That's why.
8: You know why I said
9: sense.
8: Real? Because everyone Fact. Was writing songs for Frank Sinatra at that time.
9: I bet.
8: He was so popular.
9: Yeah.
8: You know, so it didn't surprise me that.
9: And now that she's singing it, it's just meant to be her.
8: Right.
9: So, all right, here's the next song.
8: Okay.
10: So bye-bye, Miss American Pie. I drove my Chevy to the levee, but the levee was dry.
8: And good old boys were drinking whiskey and wine, singing this will be the day that I die.
9: So this is American Pie
8: right.
9: by Don McLean.
8: Don McLean, yes.
9: And this was inspired by the plane crash that killed Buddy Holly, Richie Valens, and the Big Bopper.
8: Is absolutely
9: that fact
8: true.
9: Or fiction?
8: Absolutely
9: that is
8: true.
9: A fact. So the famous opening references, The Day the Music Died,
8: yeah.
9: is referring to just that.
8: Yep.
9: Oh, crazy.
8: Fabulous song. You know, years and years ago, when I made the movie Madison, folks, if you've not seen the movie I produced called Madison with Jim Caviezel and Bruce Dern, we were going to call the movie American Pie.
9: Oh.
8: And this was going to be the main song, but we couldn't get the rights.
9: No.
8: So then we just called it Madison.
9: Close. That's almost the same.
8: Yeah.
9: It's almost the same. All right, here's the next song.
8: Oh, my gosh. I love her.
9: Right. I mean, this is 70s and 80s icon. This is Girls Just Want to Have Fun by Cyndi Lauper.
8: Cyndi Lauper.
9: And this was originally written from a man's point of view. Fact or fiction?
8: Absolutely fact.
9: That is a fact.
8: Yep.
9: It was originally written from a male perspective. They reworked
8: yep.
9: the lyrics for her.
8: Yep.
9: And so it would be from her perspective. That's interesting.
8: You know, did you ever watch the video? This video?
9: I have.
8: It's fantastic.
9: I have.
8: Such a great video.
9: And she's just so charismatic.
8: She's so great.
9: I know.
8: You know, you hear stories about her. Everyone says she's the nicest person ever. She looks like it.
9: Seems nice.
8: You know?
9: I know, though I've said that before. Oh, he seems nice when he's
8: That's
9: not.
8: True. That's true.
9: We'll leave it right there.
8: Yeah.
9: Okay, here's your next song.
8: Is this like, REO Speedwagon?
9: It's not, but same genre.
8: Yeah.
9: This is Journey.
8: Oh, Journey.
9: And it's
8: I get them mixed up.
9: I know you do. Don't Stop Believin'. So this was inspired by a real conversation the band's keyboard player had with his father. Is that a fact or fiction?
8: Fiction.
9: That is a fact.
8: Oh.
9: So he drew inspiration from his father's encouragement while he was struggling to establish himself. His name is Jonathan Cain.
8: Okay.
9: And he was in the band.
8: Okay.
9: I mean,

0: makes sense. That sudden, I mean, something you'd say to your son. Son, don't stop believing in yourself.
1: Yeah.
0: Right?
1: Yes.
0: Seems like it makes sense.
1: Yeah.
0: All right.
1: Okay.
0: Okay, here's the next one.
1: Missed that one.

0: Carly Simon.
1: This is Carly Simon. This is You're So Vain.
0: You're So Vain.
1: A good song. So your station.
0: Good song.
1: Great song.
0: Fantastic.
1: Well, I know. That's why it's in the list of 70s and 80s. These are really icons. So this was written about Mick Jagger. Fact or fiction?
0: Mick Jagger, no.
1: No is correct.
0: Yeah.
1: So Carly Simon said the song was inspired by multiple people, although, here's a fun fact, Mick Jagger did provide uncredited vocals on this song.
0: Wow, I didn't know that.
1: Yeah, so some people thought that it was written about him.
0: I got it.
2: Yeah, baby.
1: You did, but I mean, I don't hear him in there, but he's back there somewhere.
0: That's so great. What a tune. What a tune. All right, I'm doing pretty good. I only missed one so far.
1: All right, here's the next one. I love this song.
3: You got to know when to hold, when to fold them, know when to walk away.
1: This is a lesson in life, I tell you.

0: So this is The Gambler.
1: That's a gambler.
0: Yeah, this is Kenny Rogers. Yep. And this was written for Kenny Rogers. Every fact or fiction? Knows.
1: Written for Kenny Rogers?
0: Secrets specifically written for him.
1: Wow.
0: Yes or no?
1: No.
0: No is right. So Don Schlitz wrote the song years before Kenny Rogers recorded it and initially had difficulty getting any artist interested in singing it.
1: Wow. Such a great song.
0: And I know, but he puts such a unique spin on it.
1: Yeah.
0: It's uniquely Kenny Rogers now. I happen to
1: That's
0: love
1: That's one of the
0: song.
1: Greatest songs ever.
0: Agreed. So you're not always ever. A Kenny Rogers fan, but you do like this song.
1: Oh, Gambler?
0: Yeah.
1: Reminds me of my dad, and I know it reminds you of your dad.
0: Absolutely does.
1: Yeah, my dad was, he loved to play cards and gamble.
0: Yeah, and I feel like it goes so beyond cards. It's just, it's just a kind of an allegory for life. But
1: true.
0: Here's the last song.
1: Mm-hmm. Dancing Queen.
0: This is Dancing Queen. Who's singing, Carl?
1: ABBA?
0: Yes, this is ABBA. Your statement is, well, I don't know. I didn't say it yet. It's not in that tune. This was the first and only ABBA song to reach number one on the Billboard Hot 100. Fact
1: Real.
0: Or fiction?
1: Fact.
0: Fact is right. It topped the chart in 1977 and remains ABBA's only American number one single.
1: Do you know how many times I danced with a girl to this song?
0: I don't know.
1: A lot.
0: A lot?
1: A lot.
0: And how did it go for you?
1: I don't remember. It was so long ago.
0: Yeah. Do you still dance?
1: No.
0: I didn't think so. Break a hip
1: takes
0: or something.
1: Energy. You know what I mean?
0: That's true. It does.
1: You know? Why give up energy doing that?
0: Yeah, you could just be laying around watching TV,
1: watching a baseball game.
0: Yeah, you're getting old.
1: I sure am. All right, Lisa. Great song.
0: Yeah, I think so, too.
1: Mike Bubblebath, what'd you think of those songs, huh?
2: Not bad. I think you're up for a good score.
0: I think so, too.
1: Score's pretty good.
0: Just pretty good?
1: Yeah, pretty darn good.
0: Oh, that's good to know.
1: Mr. District Attorney coming your way after this.

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3: 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All right, Lisa, it's time for Mr. District Attorney. This was a crime drama. Came to NBC Radio initially and then later moved to ABC. It began in 1939, lasted till 1953, and it focused on a crusading district attorney inspired by the early years of New York Governor Thomas E. Dewey and his public war against racketeering, and just a great series. And when it was syndicated in the 50s, David Bryan played the role, not only on radio, but also on TV. And we have one of those shows from June 27th, 1952. It's called The Man on the Ledge. Here's David Bryan in part one of Mr. District Attorney.
5: Mr. District Attorney, starring David Bryan. Mr. District Attorney, champion of the people, defender of truth, guardian of our fundamental rights to life, liberty, and the pursuit of happiness.

0: here is our star, David Bryan, as Paul Garrett, Mr. District Attorney.
1: A district attorney has two jobs. One is to bring the guilty to justice. The other is to protect the innocent. It isn't always easy to tell which is which. This case started in the industrial district, a desolate spot in the early morning hours.
2: What time is it now, Eddie?
3: 2 minutes to 2. Hey, look, Pogleton, I'm getting worried about this.
2: You want to go up the river? You want to see me kicked off the police force and go up there with you?
3: No.
2: Then play it my way.
3: All right.
2: Now, come on, Eddie, pile out.
3: Yeah.
2: We'll be coming around that corner in a minute.
3: How do you know, Pogleton?
2: I know because a beat cop calls the precinct house every hour on the clock. And this is the call box Walsh uses. Only tonight, I'm going to call in for him.
3: Whoever answers, don't they know Walsh's voice?
2: No, it's a new desk, Sergeant. We got to time this just right. You take a look around that corner, see if Walsh is coming.
3: Okay. No, I don't... Wait a minute. Yeah. Yeah, about halfway down the block, Bogleton.
2: Yeah, about 30 seconds. Yeah, that's perfect. Now, you keep quiet.
4: 31st Precinct, Sergeant Willoughby.
2: Aye, Sarge. 2219, Walsh.
4: How's it going, Walsh?
2: Got a 707, Prowler. Name's Frankie Lynch. It's a parole violation. You better send a wagon.
4: Right away. Hold him.
3: Here he comes, Pogleton.
2: Let him. We're ready. Get in the car.
3: Yeah. Jesus!
2: Shut up. Well, officer!
5: Yeah? What's the trip? Well, hello, Pogleton. Nice company you're keeping. Not that it surprises me.
2: I got something that will surprise you, Walsh.
5: Yeah? Like what, a bribe?
2: No, I wouldn't try to bribe you, Walsh. You're an honest cop, so... All right, Eddie, now we can go.
3: Cop killing. If they ever pin this on us...
2: They'll be looking for a parole violator named Frankie Lynch, stupid. Now slow down and relax. I wouldn't want you to get a traffic ticket. The shock might kill you.

0: Morning, Miss Miller.
1: Oh, good morning, Harrington.
2: Chief in yet?
1: In and on the phone.
2: Mayor again?
1: Uh-huh.
2: Oh, would I love to get my hands on that Frankie Lynch.
1: No word on him?
2: Nope. City's being fine, calm, though.
1: See this morning's papers?
2: Yeah. Most cold-blooded murder in the city's history. I saw.
1: They've already convicted Lynch without a trial.
2: Trial? Guy's out of state prison for one day after a 3-year stretch, and he murders the cop who sent him up. Who needs a trial?
1: Better not let Mr. Garrett hear you talking that way.
3: Hello, Harrington.
2: Oh, morning, Chief.
3: You put that call through to the 31st Precinct, Miss Miller?
1: Yes, sir. Sergeant Willoughby's on his way here now. Ought to be here any minute.
2: Willoughby, the one Walsh spoke to when he called in and said he had Lynch under arrest?
3: Yes.
2: We got his statement yesterday.
3: I want to talk to him personally. Something disturbs me.
2: What?
3: Do you think Officer Walsh would have arrested Lynch and brought him to a call box without searching him to see if he had a gun?
2: No. He'd frisk him the minute he caught him.
3: And Walsh wasn't killed with his own gun. It hadn't been fired.
2: You figure Lynch had an accomplice, Chief?
3: Well, that's the only... What was that?
4: It's out in the hall.
3: Mr. Garrett? Sergeant Willoughby. What is it?
5: Frankie Lynch, sir. He's in the building.
2: Somebody had him and let him get away?
5: No, no. He was on the loose. I was just coming out of the elevator when a cleaning woman came running in from the staircase. Lynch scared her. Boys from the squad room came up after him. They've got him cornered.
3: Where?
5: Hearing room at the end of the hall.
2: Well, why don't they go in and take him?
5: They can't. He broke a window and went out on the ledge. Says he's going to jump if anybody comes out after him.
3: Come on, Harrison. Who fired those shots?
5: Squad room boys.
3: Lynch fire back?
5: I don't think so. He just bolted for the window. In here.
6: All right, you guys. All right, quiet down.
5: Right out there.
3: All right. Sergeant, take these men with you. Go right up to the 9th floor. See if there's any chance of dropping a rope over him.
5: Yes, sir. Come on.
3: Now let's see if we can coax him in.
2: Hey, Chief, don't stick your head out there.
3: Why not?
2: He killed the cop that sent him to jail. You prosecuted him, didn't you? Well, you might be next on his list. Why else would he be in the building?
3: Why?
2: I'll talk to him. Lynch!
7: Chief, you get away! You make one move to come out here after me and I jump!
2: Now, that ain't gonna make you any deader than the policeman you shot. A man with a wife and 2 kids.
7: I didn't shoot him!
2: Well, come on in and tell me about
7: it. No, I want to see Mr. Garrett. But you pull everybody off the floor and let me talk to him or I'll jump, I swear it!
3: Harrington, let me...
2: No, Chief, he's half crazy.
3: Just get out and let me talk to him. Go on, Harrington. Garrett speaking.
8: Sergeant Willoughby talking from the 9th floor, sir.
3: How does it look?
8: No good. We can't even see him. There's a cornice up here. It juts out too far to rope him.
3: That's too bad.
8: They could lower me over in a bucket seat.
3: No, forget it. He might go. Ring the men and report to Harrington in my office.
8: Yes, sir.
3: Take them down into the street. Rope it off and disperse the crowd.
2: Well, it's your party, Chief.
3: And close the door. Hello, Lynch.
7: Mr. Garrett? I didn't kill Walsh.
3: Then why have you been running away?
7: I've been trying to get to you. I couldn't let the cops take me with them thinking I'd killed one of them.
3: Lynch, I'm in this room all alone. If I lock the door, will you come in and talk it out?
7: No, I can talk from here.
3: I give you my word there won't
7: no,
3: be anyone...
7: No, please, don't listen to me here. Look, you don't know what it's like to be locked up. I do, for 3 years. You know what the greatest thing in the world is, Mr. Garrett? It's a doorknob. A cheap 2-bit doorknob that you can buy in a hardware store, but because you can turn it. You can use it to open and close the door, go anywhere you want, whenever you want to.
3: Lynch, I know how you feel,
7: no, you
3: but...
7: don't. You'll never know. Hey, look, when I left the pen just 3 days ago, I swore I'd never go back. I'd rather die.
3: Lynch, why did you run away when Officer Walsh was shot?
7: I didn't even know he was shot. Not till I heard it on the radio the next morning and found out that they were looking for me.
3: But Walsh called the precinct house and said he had you under arrest for a violation of parole.
7: That's a lie. He didn't arrest me.
3: Did you see him the night he was killed? You're hesitating, Lynch. The way a man does when he's fishing for a lie.
7: Yeah, I saw him. But we just talked. He didn't arrest me and I didn't kill him.
3: Maybe you'd better tell me what did happen.
7: Well, it was my first night out of the pen. I couldn't sleep. I was free. I just wanted to walk around, walk and breathe. But 1 a.m. I got up. I got dressed and I went out.
3: Out where?
7: No place in particular. I just, you know, wherever my feet wanted to take me. Felt good. Never know how good.
3: Go on.
7: I saw him about 1:30, it must have been. I was walking down by the factory district. Quiet. Nobody around.
0: That's the first portion of Mr. District Attorney from June 27, 1952, The Man on the Ledge, starring David Bryan. We'll get back to it right after these words.
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9: I'd like to...
10: A visit to the Emerald Isle. I'm Chris DeMeo, Fox News. Ireland hosting President Trump this weekend.
11: President Trump is here in Dublin, Ireland this weekend, already meeting with the country's leaders, conversations and topics ranging on a variety of issues from trade tensions to the conflict with Iran, Gaza, as well as Ireland's neutrality in a lot of these conflicts. So the president in the morning at the ambassador's residence met with business leaders and spoke to the press, calling this relationship fantastic.
12: I'm pleased to say that Ireland is now the sixth largest source of foreign direct investment in the United States, with nearly $392 billion invested in 2025.
11: Trump met with Ireland's president, Catherine Colonna, and the Taoiseach of the Prime Minister, Micheál Martin. The president wading into one of Ireland's most politically sensitive questions, telling the press he would love to see Irish reunification.
10: Fox's Alex Hogan. Saudi Arabia has shut down a key oil pipeline and blames that on a drone attack from Iraq.
13: Concerns growing tonight over potential disruptions to the global oil supply after Saudi Arabia shut down a key oil pipeline following a drone attack launched from Iraq. The nearly 750-mile east-west pipeline was helping the Saudis bypass the heretofore blocked Strait of Hormuz. Saudi Arabia says it won't retaliate, at least for now, following a request from Iraq's prime minister. President Trump, meantime, claims Iran was probably behind it. This comes as Houthi militants make advances in Yemen, where they apparently captured an island in the middle of the vital Bab el-Mandeb Strait.
10: That's Fox's Kevin Cork. At least 102 people have been rescued and about 140 passengers and crew are still missing after the Indonesian passion ship lost contact in the Java Sea. Rescuers say the body of a passenger was recovered. 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
19: Carl, do you know your blood pressure?
0: Yes,
19: you know what it is?
0: I do, actually, because my blood pressure runs high, so yeah. I have to check it.
19: Well, interestingly, I mean, that's the first thing you do when you go to any doctor appointment for anything, and there's a reason for that.
0: They even do it at the dentist.
19: My
0: dentist actually takes my blood pressure.
19: No, I've never had that experience.
0: Yeah. Well, your dentist isn't as good as my dentist.
19: No, that's not true. But yeah, in any event, the bottom line is...
0: My dentist is better than your dentist.
19: It's very important to know your blood pressure because it's a very silent issue. And if you have high blood pressure, you don't necessarily have warning signs.
0: Yeah.
19: And so that's why we have contacted 120 Life, because I know that you're a believer and you've been using it for quite a long time.
0: Yep.
19: And it's been a very successful product for you. 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They're suggesting that you go get your blood pressure taken. See what it is. If you think it's even remotely high, try 120 Life for 14 days. That's 2 weeks. And go try it again, get it checked again 14 days later, and see if their natural remedy hasn't lowered your blood pressure. 120 Life is made with natural ingredients like pomegranate and hibiscus and tart cherry and cranberry, beetroot.
0: All stuff
19: These are
0: great
19: all
0: for
19: things
0: you.
19: That are great for you no matter what.
0: Mm-hmm.
19: And if you do have high blood pressure, this is such an easy, natural way to lower it.
0: Yeah.
19: You should really go to their website. 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
0: Yeah, you get 20% off by using my name. And then if it does not work for you, but we do believe it will, if it doesn't, you get all your money back. 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And if your blood pressure is creeping up, this will help creep it down. Right, Lisa?
19: Right.
0: All right. Also, when you get your order confirmation number, send that to me, carl@classicradioclub.com. I'll send you 100 half-hour classic radio shows as a thank you for trying 120 Life. We're listening to Mr. District Attorney from June 27, 1952. It's called The Man on the Ledge. Here's the conclusion.
2: Hey, you, wait a minute.
7: What?
2: Turn around and put your hands against the wall.
7: I'm not doing anything, officer.
2: Okay. Now let's get a look at your face. Well, Frankie Lynch, isn't it?
7: Yes.
2: Remember me?
7: I remember you.
2: Got you for armed robbery once, didn't I?
7: Yeah.
2: When'd you get out?
7: It was yesterday.
2: Thought you pulled 5 to 10.
7: I served 3. I'm doing the rest on parole.
2: Your parole officer forget to tell you about the 10 o'clock curfew?
7: No, he told me.
2: Being out at this hour is a violation. You know that, don't you?
7: Please. Officer Walsh, I'm not doing anything wrong. Will you please believe me?
2: You better tell me what you are doing around here.
7: I'm just walking. After 3 years, I couldn't sleep. I just came out here to walk, that's all.
2: Take it easy, boy. I think you're on the level.
7: I am.
2: You've got a job?
7: No, not yet, no.
2: Yeah. Bakery needs night loaders. I'll be passing there in a few minutes. Maybe I could talk to somebody.
7: Would you? Would you for me?
2: It's only 40 bucks a week. You used to have bigger plans than that.
7: Yeah, it was before I found out how much the doorknob was worth.
2: Huh?
7: It's just a private joke.
2: I'll talk to the night boss later on my way to ring in. Go ahead, boy. Finish your walk.
7: Walsh, you're not a bad guy.
2: I don't think you are either. Not anymore.
4: Hello, Walsh.
2: Hello, Eddie. How's business tonight?
4: My pool parlor's only open at daytime. You know that, Walsh.
2: We're playing pool, you mean? How about dice and a few other games?
4: Maybe you'd better stop saying things you can't prove. You had the vice squad raid my place 3 times. No evidence, no games.
2: That's right, Eddie. And we both know why, don't we? Another couple of days and we'll know for sure.
4: Well, maybe we'll all learn a lot in a couple of days. You got a... Well, if it ain't Frankie Lynch.
7: Hello, Eddie.
4: When they let you out?
7: Yesterday, on parole.
4: Parole, huh? Well, drop around. Shoot a game of Chicago on the house.
7: No, thanks, Eddie.
4: Well, I bet the warden will be real proud of you.
2: That's enough, Eddie. Get going.
4: Sure. Good night, you lovely people.
2: You know, you were lucky in a way, Lynch. You learned your lesson. That baby still has his coming.
7: He can have it.
2: Got any dough?
7: Yeah, I got 50 bucks, compliments of the state. It's enough to hold me till I start loading bakery trucks, I hope.
2: I think that'll be real soon. Good night, Lynch.
7: Good night.
9: And thanks.
20: Enjoy your walk, boy. I'm glad you came out clean.
7: And that was the last I saw of him, Mr. Garrett. That was all, and that's the truth.
5: I see.
7: You don't believe me, do you?
5: It doesn't fit in with the other statements, Lynch.
7: But it's all true.
5: Then what are you afraid of? Come inside and we'll...
7: No, Mr. Garrett, no.
5: Lynch, you've been running more than 48 hours. You can't have had much food or sleep. You're tired. And that ledge is pretty narrow.
7: And 8 stories above the ground, but I'm staying here, Mr. Garrett. Until you know that I didn't shoot Walsh. Or until... Well, like you said, I'm tired.
5: I'll do what I can, Lynch. Check your story. And I'll be back as soon as I can.
7: I'll be here, Mr. Garrett. Here, or down there.

0: And now back to David Bryan, starring as Paul Garrett, Mr. District Attorney.
1: A policeman had been murdered in cold blood. All the evidence pointed to one man, an ex-convict. And he stood on a ledge 8 stories above the ground, denying guilt and in danger of plunging to his own destruction at any moment. If Lynch was lying, his death might not matter. But if he was innocent, a killer was at large, and we had to find him. Meanwhile, in another part of the city.
2: Eddie.
3: Hi, Fogelson.
2: Hey, don't call me by name. Care about Lynch?
3: Yeah. I understand they're covering the thing with radio and TV and everything.
2: Not so loud.
1: Eddie.
3: Yeah?
2: Where's your equipment stashed?
3: In the basement of the warehouse next door. Why?
2: There's nothing on the premises here?
3: No, I moved everything when you tipped me on that last raid. You know that.
2: I was just afraid you might have brought some of it back.
3: Well, I was thinking of a game tonight, maybe. You know, it's pay night.
2: Are you crazy? Suppose the vice squad pulls another raid tonight.
3: I'd expect to hear from you first. That's what I've been paying you for, ain't it?
2: Look, Bright Boy, I'm suspended, remember? Until the grand jury hearing next week.
3: Well, so what do you got to worry about? Walsh ain't going to be there to testify. And without Walsh, they got nothing on you.
2: Unless they get some bright ideas about why Walsh is dead.
3: Yeah, they have. A lot of bright ideas. But they're all about Lynch.
2: I'd be a lot happier if he'd take that jump, huh? A whole lot happier. I'll see you again after he does.
4: All right, stay back there. Back behind those ropes. You too, you kids. Hey, get those kids, Fogarty.
5: Sergeant Willoughby.
4: Yes, sir, Mr. Garrett.
5: Let Fogarty take over. I want you upstairs.
4: Yes, sir. Fogarty, I'm going up with Mr. Garrett.
1: First elevator's waiting. Back to the 8th, Joe. Sergeant, our entire case against Lynch seems to hinge on the phone call you got from Walsh just before he was killed. I want you to think before you answer. Are you sure about that call?
6: Well, I'd have no reason to lie about it, sir.
1: I'm not looking for a lie, Sergeant. I'm looking for a mistake. Are you certain it was Officer Walsh who phoned in?
6: Yeah, I'm sure.
1: You don't sound sure.
6: But I never thought about it until now, sir. I mean, when the call came through, he said it was Walsh.
1: Did you recognize his voice?
6: I suppose somebody else might have used that call box, but...
1: But what?
6: Well, only a cop would know how to make the call. I can't explain it, but... Well, I know I spoke to a cop. There's a certain way you call in. It's not just anybody could pick up a call box phone and ring in without me spotting them.
1: All right, Sergeant. That helps.
7: Oh, Mr. Garrett, your assistant just called from the grand jury room.
1: What did he get?
7: Well, he's bringing the records over, but I took these notes. A man named Fogelson on the vice squad is under suspension pending investigation.
1: Was Walsh involved in the suspension?
7: Yes, sir. He was under subpoena to testify against Fogelson.
1: What charge?
7: According to the bill, Walsh on 3 occasions reported gambling in a billiard parlor owned by Eddie Manning. Vice squad drew warrants and staged 3 raids, no evidence found. Walsh charged that Eddie Manning was being informed of the raids.
1: Maybe you did talk to a police officer after all, Sergeant Willoughby.
6: I know I did.
7: District Attorney's Office. Oh, yes, Harrington, just a sec. It's Harrington, Mr. Garrett. He's at the bakery.
1: All right, Harrington.
8: The night foreman isn't here, Chief.
1: Well, get his home phone number and call him.
8: I asked. He hasn't got a home phone.
1: Then get his address and drive out and make it fast. Just find out if Walsh stopped by before he was killed and asked for a job for Frankie Lynch.
8: All right, Chief. Going right away.
1: You live near the 31st Precinct, Sergeant?
2: Yeah.
1: Well, come with me. You can stop at your home on the way and change into plain clothes. Miss Miller, when Harrington calls back, tell him to look for me about a block from that billiard parlor in the 31st.
7: Yes, sir. Eddie Manning.
1: We'll take an unmarked squad car. You can keep in touch through radio division. I want to report on Lynch's condition every 15 minutes.
3: Open table if you want to shoot a game. Only 10 cents a cue.
6: No, thanks.
3: A couple of other guys alone back there. You want somebody to play with.
9: I'd just like to watch.
3: I ever see you around here before?
9: Maybe. I work at the bakery. You hear about that cop that got shot a couple of nights ago? He got the killer trapped.
3: Yeah, so I hear. You know, it happened right on the corner of the next block. Shooting. I just missed seeing it.
9: That's so?
3: Yeah. I passed him on the street. The cop and the guy who killed him.
9: No kidding.
3: Yeah. Yeah, the cop was arresting this Lynch character and hauling him up to the call box to call for the wagon.
10: You saw it?

0: Chief? Over here, Harrington. The doorway.
1: Where's Sergeant Willoughby?
0: Around the block in the pool room. You see that night foreman?
1: Yeah.
0: Did he back Lynch up? Did Officer Walsh ask him for a job for Lynch?
1: No.
0: No?
1: The foreman says he went home early the night of the killing. His kid was sick or something. But some of the loaders did say that Walsh stopped by looking for him.
0: And that means Lynch's story could be true.
1: Yeah. It... Oh, here comes Willoughby.
0: Well, Sergeant?
2: I don't know. This Eddie Manning says he saw Walsh with Lynch.
0: Well, that's in keeping with Lynch's statement. You've got to flush that vice cop Fogelson, and we don't have much time. Harrington, you try the pool room this time.
1: What do you want me to do, Chief?
0: Show him your police credentials.
1: What?
0: Pretend you're trying to shake him down. If he's been paying Fogelson for protection information, maybe he'll pay you. Use your car. Go ahead.
2: Anything you want me to do, sir?
0: Call radio division for a squad to cover this area. There's an alley behind that pool room. Keep it covered. I'll meet you.
2: Yes, sir.
3: Close. We close at 5 o'clock.
4: I've got a message for you.
3: Just a minute. Yeah, what is it?
1: You got anything around you shouldn't have?
3: Who are you?
1: Badge enough.
3: What do you want with me? What are you talking about?
1: Don't hedge with me. You're going to be raided again. Fogelson told me to tell you.
3: Why didn't he come himself?
1: Difference doesn't make. Now fork over, let's have the dough.
3: For what?
1: Fogelson ever give you information for free?
3: I don't know what you're talking about. Get out, I'm closed.

0: Yeah, hello?
1: Ogleson, Eddie.
0: What are you calling me for?
1: Did you just send a cop to see me?
0: No.
1: Well, he was here. He flashed a badge. Mentioned you and tried to shake me down. Now listen, Ogleson. They're wise to us. You pull that trigger, not me.
0: Oh, shut up, you fool. Now wait there. Wait for me. I'll be over there in 5 minutes.
1: Ogleson!

0: Quiet. He's been closed up for 5 minutes, but he hasn't come out. I can't see anything. Pull the blinds.
1: Call somebody on the phone. Shade on the back window is torn. We saw him.
0: Car stopping in front.
1: Back there. Maybe Fogelson.
2: Eddie, let me in.
1: Keep your eye open back there, Sergeant.
0: And we can slip out front now. The car covers.
3: Shoot.
1: What is it, Sergeant?
2: He shot Eddie. He's going for the cash register.
1: Trying to make it look like a robbery killing. He'll go for his car. There he comes. Stop, Fogelson! Come off me behind that car, Fogelson, with your hands up. Don't make me kill you.
2: Don't make me kill you. I'll circle behind him.
1: Careful, Sergeant. He's going to run. Nice shooting, Sergeant. He'll live to go to trial. We got you for killing Eddie Manning, Fogelson. You might as well tell us about Walsh. You did it, didn't you?
4: Yeah.
1: We'll radio for an ambulance, Sergeant. Stay with him. Come on, Harrington. We got to get Lynch in from that ledge. Careful now, Lynch. Easy. Easy. Reach your hand out now.
4: I've got a weak. I'm dizzy.
1: Grab him, Harrington.
5: Right, I got him.
1: Pull together. All right, then. You're safe now.
4: I was so far down the street there. I didn't want to die, but I couldn't stand being locked up again.
1: How about coming with us? We'll get you something to eat.
4: No. I don't want anything except just to be able to open that door and go.
1: All right.

0: It's all yours.
1: Thanks. That's all I can say, Ed. Thanks. Yeah, I'll get it.
0: No, Harrington. Let him open it himself.
1: I just wanted to help him, Chief.
0: You just did, Harrington. More than you know.

This is David Bryan. I hope you enjoyed this case from the files of Mr. District Attorney. I'll be back in just a moment after this message from our sponsor.

0: Now, here is the star of Mr. District Attorney, David Bryan, with a word about the program you have just heard.
1: You probably recall the case. That exceedingly and fortunately rare specimen of a criminal policeman we call Fogelson was tried and convicted for both killings. Frankie Lynch finished out his parole honestly, got his job at the bakery, and is still employed there in a supervisory capacity. Now, this is David Bryan inviting you to join us when we present our next case based on the facts of crime from the file of Mr. District Attorney.
0: Mr. District Attorney was originated by Phillips H. Lord.

0: That's Mr. District Attorney, The Man on the Ledge, starring David Bryan, from June 27th, 1952. Hope you enjoyed that. More after this.
1: More Hollywood 360 after these important messages.
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0: In our next hour, William Conrad stars as U.S. Marshal Matt Dillon on Gunsmoke from 1956. But first, Lisa Wilf Dillon is our lyricist for Learning the Lyrics. Lisa will read popular song lyrics. I'll try to guess the name of the songs while you play along at home. Right, Lisa?
2: That is absolutely correct.
0: All right. 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
4: Day two in Ireland. I'm Deborah Valentine, Fox News. President Donald Trump visiting the Dunberg Golf Course and meeting with national leaders during his trip to Ireland. Fox's Madeline Rivera has details on the meeting.
5: President Trump wrapped up his day at his golf course, Dunberg, which is hosting the Irish Open. But he began his day by speaking with Irish leaders. He met with President Catherine Connolly and the Taoiseach, or Prime Minister, Micheál Martin. The conversations touch on trade, Gaza, and the war in Iran. But the president made the biggest headlines when he said he would love to see Irish reunification. That is a sensitive topic in the country as Northern Ireland remains part of the UK. The British Prime Minister is saying there will be no referendum on Irish unity unless a majority of the public supports it, and he said that does not appear to be the case for now.
4: President Trump discussed unification in Ireland, saying they're Irish people. How can they be bad, right? Saudi Arabia has shut down a key oil pipeline and has placed the blame on a drone attack from Iraq. Fox's Kevin Cork.
6: Concerns growing tonight over potential disruptions to the global oil supply after Saudi Arabia shut down a key oil pipeline following a drone attack launched from Iraq. The nearly 750-mile east-west pipeline was helping the Saudis bypass the heretofore blocked Strait of Hormuz. Saudi Arabia says it won't retaliate, at least for now, following a request from Iraq's prime minister. President Trump, meantime, claims Iran was probably behind it. This comes as Houthi militants make advances in Yemen, where they apparently captured an island in the middle of the vital Bab el-Mandeb Strait.
4: That strait serves as a gateway to the Red Sea trade route linking Europe and Asia. State-run media says an Iranian commercial vessel was struck early Sunday off Keshem Island near the Strait of Hormuz. One person was killed and 4 wounded. 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
7: 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Just click listen, then swipe right and hear the latest news updates on your time. 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
4: There's a call to action by major technology CEOs to slow the development of artificial intelligence. Fox's Claudia Cowan has details.
11: The head of an AI giant is calling for a slowdown in the race to develop artificial intelligence. Anthropic's CEO warns people could lose control of AI and the technology could be misused to cause harm. He's urging AI companies to impose new guardrails. Tech executives Sam Altman and Elon Musk posted messages agreeing. The call to action comes after an Anthropic researcher resigned over safety concerns.
4: Representative Ana Paulina Luna of Florida called on Congress so they can convene a special session on AI and what the future of the United States could look like. Chicago's mayor, Brandon Johnson, is expected to announce today whether or not he'll seek a second term next year amid some serious political headwinds. Fox's Jeff Manasso reports from the Windy City of Chicago.
12: Chicago Mayor Brandon Johnson is widely expected today to formally announce his reelection bid. And the question isn't whether Johnson wants another 4 years, it's whether Chicago voters will give him the chance. Amid a recent University of Chicago poll that shows less than 14% of voters want Johnson to run again. The Democrat mayor's low approval as Chicago faces major crime and public safety problems, a nearly $1 billion budget gap, and tax increases and new fees over budget cuts. Problems, the mayor has said, are real, but also decades in the making. In Chicago, Jeff Manasso, Fox News.
4: Indonesian rescuers say about 140 passengers and crew are missing after a ferry carrying more than 240 people overturned in bad weather in the Java Sea today. At least 102 people have been rescued. The body of a passenger was recovered as the search operation expanded. I'm Deborah Valentine. This is Fox News.
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24: Hello, everyone. I'm Carl Amari, and this is Hollywood 360, the radio show that presents all things entertainment, including trivia contests and games, movie reviews, celebrity interviews, showbiz news, and classic radio shows. My co-host is the tantalizing Lisa Wolf. In this hour, we'll travel to Dodge City, Kansas, in the 1880s for a Western drama on Gunsmoke, starring William Conrad as U.S. Marshal Matt Dillon. But first, Lisa Wolf Dillon is our lyricist for Learning the Lyrics. Lisa will read popular song lyrics. I'll try to guess the name of the songs while you play along at home. Right, Lisa?
25: That's right, Carl. Let's do some singing tonight. Yeah. We are on the letter A. We started over. Z wasn't working out for me. So
24: Mike,
25: we went right to A.
26: I think you're doing so well today, I'm going to say you're going to get them all.
24: Wow. Wow.
25: I think...
24: And you know what wow is upside down, don't you, Mom?
25: Mom.
24: Okay.
25: Yeah, that was good, Carl. I think you may not get the middle one. It's not really your type.
24: Really?
25: But I think you'll get the first one.
24: I like the middle,
25: sure.
24: Though.
25: Do you like the middle?
24: Yeah.
25: You like the middle of an Oreo cookie?
24: Sure. Yeah, I love it.
25: I do, too. All right, well, let's start with this one. This is a great song. There's something really unique about it. We'll talk afterwards.
24: All right.
25: Here we go. When she's gone, it's not warm when she's away. When she's gone, and she's always gone too long, anytime she goes away. Wonder this time where she's gone. Wonder if she's gone to stay. When she's gone, and this house just ain't no home.
24: No,
25: anytime
24: no something
25: she goes
24: when
25: away.
24: She's gone. Something like that, right?
25: That's right.
24: Yeah.
25: And I know. What?
24: Ain't no sunshine when she's
25: gone. There it is.
27: Sunshine when she's
25: singing.
24: Well, a lot of people covered this.
27: It's not
25: who's this?
27: When she's away.
24: I don't know. Who is it?
25: Bill Withers.
24: Okay, I wouldn't have got that.
25: And you know what? I finally counted how many times he says, I know, in that one little paragraph. I just counted. It's 26.
24: Wow.
25: What song can you repeat two words 26 times?
24: I don't know.
0: Wonder if she's gone to stay.
24: Am I going to get a record deal or what?
25: You might.
0: Ain't no sunshine when she's gone.
25: Carl, don't stop believing.
0: Anytime she goes away.
25: Away, away, away, away, away.
0: And I know.
24: There's a lot of you know.
25: 26, you know. I know.
24: I got it though, right?
25: You sure did. Good. You like that song?
0: Yeah, baby.
24: I do.
25: I do.
24: Love it.
25: All right, this is the one I think you may have
24: trouble with. So, Mike, you're right so far. I got it.
25: All right, well, this is the one we differ.
24: Okay.
25: Ready?
24: All right.
25: Well, my friends, the time has come.
24: Well, my friends, the time has come.
25: To raise the roof and have some fun.
24: Mm-hmm.
25: Throw away the work to be done. Let the music play on.
24: Play on, play,
25: play on, play on, play on. Everybody sing, everybody dance.
24: Everybody sing, everybody dance.
25: Lose yourself in wild romance. Mm-hmm. We're going
24: one,
25: to
24: party.
25: Party. Karamu, yeah. Fiesta, yeah, so, yeah. Forever. Come on and sing along. We're going to party, karamu, fiesta, forever. Come on and sing along.
24: Yeah.
25: And now it starts the...
24: Huh.
25: I told you, I don't think you're going to get this one.
24: But
25: you know him and you know the song. It's just not your style.
24: Yeah. I don't know it.
25: All right, let's play it.
24: Okay.
25: Well, my friend, it's Lionel Richie.
24: Oh, yeah.
0: Raise the roof and have some fun. Throw away the work to be done.
25: Is it too low for you?
0: Music play on, play on. Everybody, everybody sing, everybody dance. Lose yourself in wild romance. We're going to party, karamu, fiesta, forever. Come on and sing along.
25: You gotta have a little attitude.
0: Party, karamu. Fiesta forever. Come on and sing it.
25: Here we go.
0: All night long.
25: And that's the title.
24: Yeah.
25: I mean, I'm a Lionel Richie fan. I know he's not exactly your style, but this is a great song.
24: Love Lionel Richie.
25: Okay.
24: I loved him on American Idol, too.
25: Yeah.
24: He was great on that.
25: He's still on it.
24: My favorite is Simon. I mean, it's always been my favorite. Like, sometimes I watch YouTube and I'll watch the worst auditions
25: like back in the day when he was rough.
24: And he would say the funniest stuff
25: and
24: to
25: he
24: people.
25: Doesn't, I mean, he's on AGT now and he doesn't do that anymore.
24: Really?
25: He's much softer on the edges.
24: Is
25: now.
24: He? I'm not happy to hear that.
25: Yeah,
24: you know why?
25: He's because you don't want him to be so nice.
24: No, that was his thing.
25: I know.
24: You know.
25: I know. He would speak sometimes without filter and that was kind of fun to watch.
24: I love when he would say, that was the worst audition I've ever heard
25: he
24: in the whole time I've been on
25: do
24: American
25: that
24: Idol.
25: Anymore. He
24: and
25: then
24: people
25: it.
24: Would look at him like, oh, I love what, you know what, this is the most favorite. When he would say, how do you think you did?
25: Yeah, I love
24: and
25: that
24: they're like,
25: too.
24: Not I too think, shabby.
25: Yeah, and he's like, I have to disagree.
24: He's like, yeah, well, you know,
25: next,
24: we're the judges,
25: next.
24: So hit the road.
25: He's actually off of America's Got Talent temporarily. He's having back surgery.
24: Oh, really?
25: From a previous accident.
24: Well, I'm telling you, he's calling you right now.
25: Oh, no.
24: He's dialing me. Hang
25: he's
24: on
25: in
24: a
25: the
24: second.
25: Hospital. Hang on. You should grab this,
24: yeah,
25: Carl.
24: Hang on. Let me take it real quick. Simon, how are you? You listening to the show, huh? How's the back surgery going? Good?
25: Good. It's great.
24: He says he's fine.
25: Great.
24: He says he's going to be on.
25: Yeah, he'll be back on in no time.
24: Yeah, Lisa says you're not mean enough anymore.
25: Right. That's what I said.
24: Can you, yeah.
25: Do you know who's filling in for him?
24: Who's filling in for you?
25: It's Kenan Thompson.
24: Oh, he said Kenan Thompson.
25: Mm-hmm, yeah.
24: From Saturday Night.
25: Exactly.
24: Live.
25: Yes.
24: Oh, well, get better, all right, Simon? You're my favorite.
25: See you soon, Simon.
24: All right, thanks for calling in. Bye. All right.
25: All right. Well, I'm glad you had a chance to say hello.
24: Yeah,
25: really
24: he's
25: quickly.
24: My favorite.
25: Yeah, mine too.
24: Yeah, I love him.
25: I like it. And this one you'll get. You know this song.
24: Right.
25: You like this song, right?
24: Mm-hmm.
25: On the first part of the journey, I was looking at all the life.
24: Yeah.
25: Mm-hmm. Mm-hmm. There were plants and
24: birds
25: and rocks and things. There was sand and hills and rings. The first thing I met was a fly with a buzz and the sky with no clouds.
24: Yeah.
25: The heat was hot and the ground was dry, but the air was full of sound.
24: Yeah.
25: I've been through the desert.
24: On a horse with no name.
25: There it is. A Horse with No Name by America.
24: Yeah.
25: Love.

0: to give you no pain.
1: What a great song.
2: One of the greatest songs of all time,
1: yeah,
2: right there.
1: This is great. We've had some great songs on this.
2: I will
1: Carl.
2: Say you did a good job, Lisa.
1: Thanks,
2: you got a good
1: Carl.
2: Score.
1: Thanks, Carl. Feel good about it.
2: Yeah. Wow. Right, Mike?
1: Right, Mike?
3: Absolutely.
1: Right, Mike?
2: So I got that one.
3: Yeah, baby.
2: So I got 2 out of 3. Not bad.
1: Yeah, that's
2: I'll
1: pretty
2: take
1: typical.
2: It. 333. No, that's, what 60, is that?
1: 67%.
2: Yeah, yeah, not bad.
1: Not
2: all
1: too
2: right,
1: bad
2: when
1: for
2: we
1: you.
2: Come back from the break, we're going to tune into Gunsmoke. Stick around.

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5: 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All right, ready for Gunsmoke? We play a lot of Gunsmoke because it was really that good. It was the greatest, I think, the greatest Western series ever. And this is a show called Widow's Mite from April 8th, 1956. William Conrad as U.S. Marshal Matt Dillon. Here's part one of Gunsmoke.
6: Gunsmoke. Gunsmoke. Around Dodge City and in the territory on West, there's just one way to handle the killers and the spoilers, and that's with a U.S. Marshal and the smell of gun smoke.

0: Gunsmoke, starring William Conrad. The transcribed story of the violence that moved west with young America. And the story of a man who moved with it.
1: I'm that man, Matt Dillon, United States Marshal. The first man they look for and the last they want to meet. It's a chancy job, and it makes a man watchful and a little lonely.

0: You stay with the horses, will you, Chester?
1: Yes, sir.
0: I won't be long.
1: I sure don't envy you having to talk to her, Mr. Dillon.
0: Well, somebody has to do it.
1: I don't understand that, Zach Morton. It's good land out here. There's a nice little house, water, everything. Why do you have to go trying to get rich the hard way?
0: Well, I guess it never looks hard, though, to try it.
1: Mr. Dillon, Ada's seen us. She's come out onto the porch.
0: Oh, yeah. Hello, Ada.
2: Marshal Dillon.
0: Ada, I sent a man out here a few days ago to tell you what happened to Zach.
2: He told me.
0: Well, I kind of thought you'd come in to Dodge.
2: No,
0: They had to bury him, Ada. I'd have brought him out here, but I was off chasing his partner.
2: Did you catch him?
0: He was killed swimming in Cimarron.
2: You killed Zach right on Front Street.
0: Well, I had no choice, Ada.
2: I told him not to go back to town. I told him you'd probably have found out who robbed that express office. I said you'd be looking for
0: it. I'm sorry it happened, Ada. For your sake.
2: Zach turned bandit, Marshal. I lost pride in him for a long time now.
0: Ada, there's been some talk going on in Dodge.
2: What are they saying?
0: Well, everybody thinks that Zach brought the money out here and hid it. And they think you know where it is.
2: Is that what you think, Marshal?
0: Well, they could have been headed south with it, riding bold and innocent-like right through Dodge. The money could be at the bottom of the Cimarron with Zach's partner.
2: Zach went bad, Marshal. I hated him for it. That's why I didn't come to town when he got killed.
0: Yeah. Well, I won't bother you anymore, Ada. Goodbye.
2: Goodbye, Marshal.
1: What'd she say, Mr. Dillon?
0: I don't think Ada knows anything, Chester.
1: Well, he buried that money out here somewhere. No man would be fool enough to ride back into Dodge with it. I think that woman's fooling you, Mr. Dillon. I think she knows where the money's at.
0: Chester, let's ride back as far as the creek and build us a fire, huh? I'm hungry.

0: Here's another strip of meat that's about done, Chester.
1: Well, that's yours, Mr. Dillon. I ate the last one. Hey, look.
0: Huh?
1: We got company. It's that Leach Fields fella.
0: Leach Fields? Well, who's he?
1: Well, he got off Santa Fe one day while he was down on Cimarron. But I don't know for sure where he comes from or wonder what he's doing out this way anyhow.
0: Is he a gambler?
1: Oh, I ain't never saw him gambling, but he sure dresses like one, don't he?
0: Yeah, he looks pretty fancy.
1: Yeah, oh, he's a gentleman, Mr. Dillon. A real gentleman. We don't get many like him. How do, Mr. Fields?
2: Well, hello, Chester.
1: Mr. Fields, this here is Marshal Dillon.
2: Well, it's a pleasure to meet you, Marshal. I've been looking forward to it.
0: Well, that makes you different from most men who come to Dodge.
2: Yes, I've been observing those men, Marshal. They're bad. They're evil.
0: Yeah, some of them sure are, Mr. Fields.
2: You do right to kill them, Marshal.
0: When I kill somebody, it's because I have to, not because it's either right or wrong.
2: Well, it was certainly right to kill Zach Morton.
0: Was it?
2: Of course it was. I'm on my way now to console his widow with that same thought, Marshal.
0: Oh?
2: Since we're old friends, even though I haven't seen Ada in years.
0: Why did you know her, Fields?
2: Back in St. Joe.
1: Well, that's right. She is from St. Joe. I've heard her talk about it.
2: I'll buy you a drink when I return to Dodge, Marshal. Goodbye. Goodbye, Chester.
1: Bye, Mr. Fields. There. See what I mean about him being a gentleman, Mr. Dillon?
0: Your meat's burning, Chester.
1: You mean you don't think he's a nice fellow?
0: I said your meat's burning.

0: Front Street sure is deserted today, ain't it?
1: It's fine with me, Chester.
0: I hear there's some cattle coming up the trail in a couple of days, though.
1: Well, that's a couple of days off. We'll enjoy ourselves while we can.
0: Yeah, sure. And forevermore. What do you know?
1: Oh, what is it?
0: Look, it's Leech Fields and Ada Morton.
1: Oh, yeah. hello, Ada. Fields.
2: Hello, Marshal.
3: How do?
4: Chester. Well, I've got good news, Marshal.
1: How's that, so?
4: Haven't I, Ada?
2: Let me tell him. We're going to get married, Marshal.
1: What? Married?
4: Tomorrow. Right here in Dodge. I brought Ada in today so she could buy some clothes and things.
1: Ah, I see.
2: I know what you're thinking, Marshal. You're thinking it's awful fast with Zach gone only a couple of weeks.
1: Oh, it's no business of mine, Ada.
2: Well, it's not so fast considering how we knew each other back in St. Joe and all.
4: Ada, you'd better run along now and do your shopping. I'll meet you at the Dodge house in about an hour.
2: All right.
1: Ada. I just wanted to wish you happiness.
2: Thank you. Leech is a good man, Marshal. He's a good, God-fearing man.
1: Well, that's quite a compliment, Fields, from a woman like her.
4: She's endured a lot of evil in her life, Marshal. I want to help her to forget it.
1: Look, Fields, the evil that you mentioned had never brought her a thing. Not a thing.
4: Well, of course not.
1: What I mean is, it didn't bring her any money.
4: Money? From Zach? That'd be tainted money, Marshal. I wouldn't touch it, and I wouldn't allow her to. Now, what about that drink I promised you?
1: No, not today, Fields. I'm pretty busy. But I'll be waiting for you next time you come to town.
5: 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More after this.

0: The Ranger Station.
1: Day two in Ireland. I'm Deborah Valentine, Fox News. President Donald Trump visiting the Dunebarg Golf Course and meeting with national leaders during his trip to Ireland. Fox's Madeline Rivera has details on the meeting.
2: President Trump wrapped up his day at his golf course, Dunebarg, which is hosting the Irish Open. But he began his day by speaking with Irish leaders. He met with President Catherine Connolly and the Taoiseach, or Prime Minister, Micheál Martin. The conversations touch on trade, Gaza, and the war in Iran. But the president made the biggest headlines when he said he would love to see Irish reunification. That is a sensitive topic in the country as Northern Ireland remains part of the UK. The British Prime Minister is saying there will be no referendum on Irish unity unless a majority of the public supports it, and he said that does not appear to be the case for now.
1: President Trump discussed unification in Ireland, saying they're Irish people. How can they be bad, right? Saudi Arabia has shut down a key oil pipeline and has placed the blame on a drone attack from Iraq. Fox's Kevin Cork.
3: Concerns growing tonight over potential disruptions to the global oil supply after Saudi Arabia shut down a key oil pipeline following a drone attack launched from Iraq. The nearly 750-mile east-west pipeline was helping the Saudis bypass the heretofore blocked Strait of Hormuz. Saudi Arabia says it won't retaliate, at least for now, following a request from Iraq's prime minister. President Trump, meantime, claims Iran was probably behind it. This comes as Houthi militants make advances in Yemen, where they apparently captured an island in the middle of the vital Bab el-Mandeb Strait.
1: That strait serves as a gateway to the Red Sea trade route linking Europe and Asia. State-run media says an Iranian commercial vessel was struck early Sunday off Keshem Island near the Strait of Hormuz. One person was killed and four wounded. 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
7: Yeah, you'll save a bunch of money. 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We're listening to Gunsmoke, I think the greatest Western series ever. It ran from 1952 until 1961, then made a seamless transition to television, entirely new cast on TV. On, are you ready for how long it was on television? 1955 until 1974. You believe that?
6: Yeah.
7: Crazy. James Arness played Dylan on TV. Mm-hmm. It was number one on television from 1957 until 1961. All those years, it beat out every other television show of every genre.
6: Mm-hmm.
7: We're listening to Windows Might with William Conrad, April 6, 1956. Here's the conclusion to Gunsmoke.

0: Now, they got a new cook here, Kitty, didn't I tell you?
1: You didn't have to, Matt.
0: Oh, no, it wasn't that bad.
1: Wasn't it? Where'd he learn to be cook? Out poisoning wolves?
0: Good cook's hard to find.
1: I'm sure of it.
0: Yeah, long hours, not much pay.
1: If he doesn't like the job, why doesn't he go back to oil and leather or whatever he was doing?
0: Well, if he could hear you, I expect he would.
2: Well, hello, Matt. Kitty?
1: Hello, Doc. Sit down.
0: Hello, Doc.
2: Thank you.
1: Oh. Where you been the last couple of days?
2: Oh, out in the country, Kitty. Waiting for a baby to make up its mind. Oh, say, I passed by Ada Morton's place on my way back, Matt.
0: It's been Ada Fields for the last month, Doc.
2: I know.
1: Well, how are they getting along, Doc?
2: I didn't see Ada, but Leech Fields was there.
0: So?
2: You know how nice he usually is, Matt? He's so gentlemanlike and everything, but he wasn't this time. Oh, no, he acted like he didn't want me around. He wouldn't even invite me into the house.
0: Well, maybe he was busy,
2: Doc. Oh, yeah, he was, but he was sitting there on the porch doing nothing. Matt, I don't like it. I've got a feeling something's wrong out there. You better go and have a look.

0: Yeah, he's sitting right there on the porch, Mr. Dillon, just like Doc said.
1: Yeah.
0: Of course, I always did think Doc's just an old worrier.
1: Hello, Fields.
2: Good afternoon, Marshal. Chester.
0: How do, Mr. Fields?
3: What are you doing way out here?
1: Well, we were riding by. We thought we'd say hello.
3: Well, I'm glad you did. I'm sorry you missed Ada, though, Marshal. She's going to be mighty disappointed.
1: Where is she, Fields?
3: I don't know. She got on a horse this morning and said she was off to visit some neighbors.
1: Mm-hmm. Didn't she say who?
3: She wants to go visiting. I don't ask her where. I trust Ada.
1: Yeah, sure.
3: I'd ask you in, Marshal, but one thing she did tell me was if anybody rode by, not to let them see the house. She didn't take time to clean it up, and you know how women are.
1: Well, we got to go back to Dodge anyway, Fields. You tell her hello for us.
3: I'll do that, Marshal. Goodbye.
1: Goodbye.
0: Goodbye, Mr. Fields.
3: Goodbye, Chester.
0: Well, now, he wasn't acting mean, Mr. Dillon.
1: Chester.
0: Hmm?
1: Did you ever hear of a country woman riding off and not telling her husband where she's going?
0: Well, no, sir, come think of it, I never did.
1: You bet you didn't.

0: Over here, Chester.
1: Oh, I couldn't see you behind this bush, Mr. Dillon.
0: Did you find a place to tie the horses?
1: Yes, sir. There was an old log down in that gully. Have you saw anything?
0: Well, as soon as we were out of sight, Fields left the porch and went into the house. And nobody's come out yet.
1: Well, I still think you're wrong about him, Mr. Dillon.
0: Yeah, maybe I am. Maybe I just don't like men who go around preaching how bad other men are.
1: Oh, he don't mean nothing by it.
0: I'll agree with you there. I don't think he means it either.
1: You're awful suspicious of everybody, Mr. Dillon.
0: Well, Chester, nothing pleases me more than when I'm wrong.
1: I know. How long are we going to have to lay out here in this doggone dirt, Mr. Dillon?
0: It'll dark, if nothing happens before.
1: Then what?
0: And we're going up to that house, Indian style.
1: It ain't hardly noon. We got an awful long wait.
0: Now look, why don't you go to sleep if you want? I'll do the watching.
1: I don't like sleeping in the sun. When I wake up, it makes me feel like I'd had a batch of wet pancakes.
0: All right. Then why don't you crawl back into that gully? You can find some shade there.
1: Well, say now, maybe I'll just...
0: Wait a minute. Look.
1: It's him. He had a horse around back.
0: Yeah.
1: He's riding north. We gonna follow him?
0: Maybe. After we take a look in the house, let's get our horses.

0: You're going to have to bust that door open if you want in, Mr. Dillon.
1: And I'll bust it open. Come on.
0: I feel like a crook entering a man's house this way.
1: Don't let it bother you, Chester. Let's take a look in the bedroom.
0: You gonna bust it open, too? Guess you are. Hey, look on the bed, Mr. Dillon. He's got her all tied up.
1: Yeah. You untie her feet, Chester.
0: Yes, sir. Oh, dear. See, she looks sick.
2: Oh, Marshall.
1: You all right, Ada? Have you been hurt?
2: No, Marshall. Starved.
1: Starved?
2: Nothing to eat. Not for days. Weeks.
0: Oh, my goodness.
1: Take a look in the kitchen, Chester. See if you can find something for her.
0: Yes, sir, I sure will.
1: Where did Leech Fields go, Ada? We saw him right off.
2: He wanted the money, Marshal. He starved me so I'd tell him.
1: And you finally gave in? You told him?
2: He's gone to dig for it. Inside that old sod hut up near Willow Spring.
1: Oh, yeah, I know where it is.
2: If he don't find the money, he's coming back to kill me, Marshal.
1: Look, Ada, we're going to leave a rifle with you. You think you're strong enough to use it?
2: I'll get strong enough. I'll use it.
1: Ada, you never knew Leech Fields before, did you?
2: No, I only said it so it looked better marrying him so quick.
1: Yeah, I thought so. I'll go help Chester now, and as soon as we can feed you something, we'll go after him.
2: He seemed so good, Marshal. He seemed so good for a day or two.

0: All right, this is far enough, Chester.
1: It's so dark, I can't hardly see nothing.
0: No, he's in there. You can hear him digging. Listen.
1: I hear him. We gonna rush him?
0: I'd like to take him alive, if possible.
1: Well, you will wait for him to come out.
0: No, let's jump him. Maybe it'll scare him so bad he won't put up a fight.
1: All right.
0: Now, you walk about 10 feet to the left of me, Chester. Mm-hmm. I'll go inside alone. If he takes me, will you get him, huh?
1: Yes, sir.
0: I got the drop on you, Fields. Don't move.
2: What are you doing here, Marshal?
0: Get your hands in the air.
2: Well, sure. Sure. But I don't understand.
0: Don't be a fool! All right, Chester.
1: You get him, Mr. Dillon?
0: It's too dark in here. I tried for his shoulder the first shot, but I missed.
1: You sure he's dead?
0: I couldn't afford to miss the next two, Chester.
1: No, sir. No, Mr. Dillon, I sure was wrong about him.
0: Yeah.
1: I guess he didn't find the money, though, did he?
0: He would have, if there'd been any.
1: But this is where Ed said it was.
0: You want to start digging for it, Chester?
1: Well, no, sir.
0: That money's at the bottom of the Cimarron with Zach's partner.
1: Well, then why'd she say it was out here?
0: Well, I guess she thought if she could get rid of Leech Fields even for a little while, she might have a chance.
1: She was right, wasn't she?
0: Yeah. And you and everybody else had better start believing in Ada. She's been through enough over something that she never even knew anything about.
1: Man sure can be wrong sometimes, can't he, Mr. Dillon?
0: Now, you tell everybody that back in Dodge, Chester. And maybe Ada can have a little peace. She's earned it.

Gunsmoke, produced and directed by Norman McDonald, stars William Conrad as Matt Dillon, U.S. Marshal. Our story was specially written for Gunsmoke by John Meston, with music composed and conducted by Rex Corey. Sound patterns by Ray Kemper and Bill James.

Join us again next week for another specially transcribed story as Matt Dillon, U.S. Marshal, fights to bring law and order out of the wild violence of the West in Gunsmoke.

0: That's Gunsmoke from April 8th, 1956, Widow's Mite, starring William Conrad, as heard on CBS. Hope you enjoyed that. Time for This Month in Music History.
1: And fittingly, this is our final song from 1981.
0: Celebration.
1: I mean,
0: KC and the Sunshine Band?
1: This is Cool in the Gang.
0: Oh, Cool in the Gang.
1: Yeah, and this is Celebration, which is what we're doing here.
0: Yeah.
1: Originally released in 1980, it became a number one hit in 1981 and number six on the Billboard's year-end Hot 100. And this, of course, is the band's signature song. And who doesn't know and kind of enjoy this song? I mean, it just kind of lifts you up, you know?
0: It's great.
1: Yeah.
0: I will say this. I mean, pretty much every song you played on this edition of Hollywood 360.
1: Specifically this edition. Like, let's not get too
0: well,
1: far.
0: I mean, let's keep it real.
1: Really?
0: Let's
1: okay.
0: Keep it real here.
1: Sure.
0: But if I'm keeping it real.
1: Okay.
0: This edition, you really knocked it out of the park.
1: Thanks, Carl. I think we had some.
0: I mean,
1: we celebrated. We had fun. We talked. We laughed. It's all there.
0: I will say, you really picked out some great songs.
1: Thanks.
0: All right. More of Hollywood 360 after this.

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5: 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From my co-host, Lisa Wolf, our executive producer, Mike Bubblebath Costella, and my crabby brother, Vince Amari, this is Carl Amari saying stay safe, be healthy, and thanks for listening.

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0: Wrapping up an overseas trip. I'm Pam Puso, Fox News. President Trump is expected back at the White House tonight after a weekend trip to Ireland. He's attending the final round of the Irish Open at his oceanfront golf club in Doonbeg. Yesterday, he made headlines when he said he would like to see a united Ireland. He was also met by crowds of protesters in Dublin. Europe has been put on notice by the leader of Russia.
1: Russian President Vladimir Putin out with a new warning to the West. He says sending European troops into Ukraine would amount to a direct conflict with Russia. This after some European leaders backed a potential peacekeeping force. It's a prospect Moscow has repeatedly described as unacceptable. Putin is also denying Russia poses any threat to Europe. The warning comes amid continued strikes between Russia and Ukraine.
0: Fox's Claudia Cowan. Overnight in Ukraine, at least 8 civilians were killed in Russian strikes. A major oil pipeline in Saudi Arabia remains out of commission.
2: Concerns growing over potential disruptions to the global oil supply after Saudi Arabia shut down a key oil pipeline following a drone attack launched from Iraq. The nearly 750-mile east-west pipeline was helping the Saudis bypass the heretofore blocked Strait of Hormuz. Saudi Arabia says it won't retaliate, at least for now, following a request from Iraq's prime minister. President Trump, meantime, claims Iran was probably behind it. This comes as Houthi militants make advances in Yemen, where they apparently captured an island in the middle of the vital Bab el-Mandeb Strait.
0: Fox's Kevin Cork. A desperate rescue effort in the waters off Indonesia. At least 140 people are missing after a ferry overturned in the Java Sea. Waves were as high as 10 feet. 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
4: How many of us are walking around completely oblivious to the health crisis bubbling in our guts? It's estimated that up to 66% of Americans have regular digestive issues, like bloating, heartburn, and constipation. And by easily purchasing products like Tums and de-bloating supplements, we may think that being able to manage the problem means our bodies are still healthy and functioning normally. Unfortunately, that's not the case. Martha Carlin believes many of us don't know what it feels like to have a healthy gut because we've normalized the symptoms of dysregulation.
8: And we have kind of normalized constipation, but chronic constipation is a early stage symptom potentially putting you at risk of Parkinson's. So people with essentially what they've learned is chronic constipation 10 or 15 years prior to a Parkinson's.

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3: Medical notes this week. One bad sunburn could change your life. Experts reveal that a single severe sunburn can permanently raise an individual's lifetime risk of developing skin cancer. When ultraviolet radiation damages DNA, cellular repair mechanisms can make irreversible genetic mistakes that accumulate over time. Can you trust the new Alzheimer's drug? A study published in Neurology Open Access found that roughly 80% of patients successfully remained on the medication for at least 1 year, with side effects like brain swelling or microbleeds resolving over time without hospitalizations. However, there are no tests that can accurately predict who is most at risk for these side effects. While the drug doesn't reverse symptoms, it does slow disease progression. Circumcising your baby boy doesn't raise his risk of developing autism spectrum disorder. Research in JAMA Pediatrics analyzed nationwide data from nearly 3,000 boys from an ongoing child health study. After adjusting for variables like family history and prenatal age, the researchers found that boys circumcised shortly after birth had no higher risk of an autism diagnosis compared to their uncircumcised peers. The findings provide definitive evidence that can reassure parents making routine neonatal medical decisions. And finally, a new paint may be a game changer for monitoring concussions. This color-changing coating can measure the exact location and severity of physical impacts. The mechanical force causes a permanent color transition from deep blue to bright red. This technology offers wide-ranging applications, including evaluating concussion risks on football helmets and auditing package handling. The research is published in Advanced Science. And that's Medical Notes this week. I'm Mayon Vosta-Betancourt.
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9: 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This morning, a chance of showers and thunderstorms, then a slight chance of showers, mostly sunny with highs near 97. Tonight, partly cloudy with a low around 74. A slight chance of rain. As we move into Monday, patchy fog in the morning, sunny with a high near 98. Currently, it's 76 and clear. I'm Bill Banks with your weather flash.
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13: 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Alarms are sounding over the size of the job market. Hear why. And do cell phone bans at school actually work?
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13: Hi, this is Gordon Deal. Monday on This Morning, America's First News. Will the midterm Republican convention be enough to blunt Democratic momentum weeks before the November elections? We'll have analysis. Also, alarms are sounding in the job market where the size of the workforce hasn't been this low since the pandemic. What's going on? And phone bans at school from bell to bell. Do they work? Monday on This Morning, America's First News.
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15: Wrapping up an overseas trip, I'm Pam Puso, Fox News. President Trump is expected back at the White House tonight after a weekend trip to Ireland. He's attending the final round of the Irish Open at his oceanfront golf club in Doonbeg. Yesterday, he made headlines when he said he would like to see a united Ireland. He was also met by crowds of protesters in Dublin. Europe has been put on notice by the leader of Russia.
16: Russian President Vladimir Putin out with a new warning to the West. He says sending European troops into Ukraine would amount to a direct conflict with Russia. This after some European leaders backed a potential peacekeeping force. It's a prospect Moscow has repeatedly described as unacceptable. Putin is also denying Russia poses any threat to Europe. The warning comes amid continued strikes between Russia and Ukraine.
15: Fox's Claudia Cowan. Overnight in Ukraine, at least 8 civilians were killed in Russian strikes. A major oil pipeline in Saudi Arabia remains out of commission.
17: Concerns growing over potential disruptions to the global oil supply after Saudi Arabia shut down a key oil pipeline following a drone attack launched from Iraq. The nearly 750-mile east-west pipeline was helping the Saudis bypass the heretofore blocked Strait of Hormuz. Saudi Arabia says it won't retaliate, at least for now, following a request from Iraq's prime minister. President Trump, meantime, claims Iran was probably behind it. This comes as Houthi militants make advances in Yemen, where they apparently captured an island in the middle of the vital Bab el-Mandeb Strait.
15: Fox's Kevin Cork. A desperate rescue effort in the waters off Indonesia. At least 140 people are missing after a ferry overturned in the Java Sea. Waves were as high as 10 feet. 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
15: An emergency in the air involving Republican Congressman and Wisconsin gubernatorial candidate Tom Tiffany. A small plane carrying the lawmaker was forced to make an emergency water landing last night after losing power. Tiffany and the pilot were able to swim to the shore of Lake Wausau. They both suffered minor injuries. Police say a trespasser tried to enter the home of former Vice President Kamala Harris and her husband Friday night. Fox's Deborah Valentine has the story.
20: The Los Angeles Sheriff's Department says the mystery woman took an Uber to Harris's home and contacted security. After being told she couldn't stay, she returned again, prompting a call to police about a possible trespasser. Police took a report at the scene. TMZ reported the woman was not arrested or cited. A Harris spokesperson says neither Harris nor second gentleman Doug Emhoff were at home at the time. Harris's Secret Service protection was revoked last August by President Trump. Los Angeles police say they're stepping up patrols around the Harris property. Deborah Valentine, Fox News.
15: A woman was set on fire at a gas station in Florida. Fox's Krista Mayo with the disturbing details.
11: Police in St. Petersburg say the woman was pumping fuel into her car at a mobile station when a stranger came up and asked to use her cell phone. The woman let her, but then the suspect asked for money and the woman refused. Police say 41-year-old Eleanor Crawford then set the gas nozzle on fire, which ignited the victim's car up in flames. The woman suffered second-degree burns on her neck and back and is in serious condition. Crawford faces attempted murder and arson charges. Chris DeMeo, Fox News.
15: Anticipation at the U.S. Open. The men's final will pit American Ben Shelton against world number one Alexander Zverev. Shelton is looking to become the first American man since Andy Roddick in 2003 to win a Grand Slam singles title. Pam Puso, Fox News.
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27: 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Again, call, send us a message, and we'll do our very best to get you an answer right here on the show. And speaking of questions, a little later this hour, we're going to open things up and get to some of your listener health questions. So if you've been sitting on something, a symptom that's been nagging you, a supplement that you're just not sure about, a diagnosis that has you confused, I want you to stay with us because we want to hear it and we want to help. Now, sitting across from me today is the man who needs very little introduction if you've been a longtime listener. But for those of you who are newer to the program, let me do this properly. Dr. Bob Martin is in the house. Welcome, Dr. Bob.
0: Hello, Dr. Brockman. Good to be back on the show with you and with our amazing listeners.
27: Well, it's an honor to have you here because today's topic is one that's on a lot of people's minds right now. We're going to tie it together to a lot of what we talk about on this program. And we're going to talk about resilience and reinvention and what it really means to take care of yourself for the long haul. Today, we're going to talk about the life, the health, and the legacy of Dolly Parton. Now, before anyone out there rolls their eyes and thinks, well, wait, this is a health show. Why are we talking about a country music icon? I want you to stick with us because Dolly's story is in many ways a masterclass, if you will, about, just the longevity that we talk about on the show. But I think Dr. Bob and I, we're going to throw a few twists in there. And also talk about, she was definitely very disciplined on self-care. And that was over the course of her lifetime and career. And remember, this is a woman who has been a public figure for well over 60 years. So we're talking about 60 years of touring schedules, recording sessions, the cameras, the bright lights, and really that relentless pace that would break most people in a decade. So she's been at this for over six decades. And yet here she was in her late 70s, still performing and still writing and still showing up with a huge amount of energy that people half her age didn't have. So Dr. Bob, I want to bring you in here because when you look at longevity as far as it goes in the public eye, we're talking to entertainers, performers, people who live under that pressure, what do you typically see happen in their health over time?
0: Well, what can you say about a person who is as beloved as Dolly Parton is and has been in her life, in her work, in her music, in her charity work, Dollywood? I mean, you could go on and on and on. I mean, I absolutely loved her music. I don't know about you, Dr. Brockman, but every time she was singing, I was just like tapping my feet and singing along with her whenever I could. So from that perspective, I couldn't have loved a country western singer more than Dolly Parton. However, she did live till age 80. The average female in the United States, I think longevity wise, lives till maybe 81, maybe 82. It seems like that's gotten a little bit worse since COVID knocked us back a little bit, both in longevity, male and female. But what I want to point out here, beyond the fact that she's done so much philanthropic work and all of her charity and the good that she's done for so many people for the decades that you pointed out she's been around, I really... You almost hesitate to bring something up like this, but we must, because it must be discussed. When you have somebody that has the kind of influence on people that Dolly Parton did, and Dolly was very outspoken about COVID and getting COVID shots, as many people may know and may remember, during the COVID crisis, somehow, some way, she became involved with Moderna, a pharmaceutical company that had offered up, of course, a COVID shot. I think she was, I don't know if she was a paid spokesman for them, was on their payroll, or she did it just for the sake of believing in vaccines and believing that every man, woman, child, and every animal in the world should have a mRNA COVID shot. She believed it in her heart. She went on television.

0: decision and showed that she was going to get the COVID shot. She did it and was encouraging, not only encouraging people to get COVID shots, but said basically that anyone who did not get a COVID shot was a coward. And that really sort of strikes me in a way that requires a comment. First and foremost, whether it be Dolly Parton or Jennifer Aniston, a dedicated chain smoker, you know, pushing collagen products for stopping wrinkles when we know smoking causes more wrinkles than anything you could possibly do, or Howard Stern, who's a talk show host and Sirius Radio, telling people that if they didn't get a COVID shot and they got sick, they should be denied care in a hospital if they come in sick. I mean, we could go on and on. Dolly, unfortunately, like many other influencers got sucked into the whole theory that medical care is 100% accurate all of the time, meaning that if you get a COVID shot, you're not going to get COVID. And if you get a COVID shot, you're not going to pass COVID on. Both of those were incorrect. The whole thing was a fraud. It's now coming out. The whole thing about where it originated in Wuhan, China, and Fauci and all the dastardly things that he did, and all his accomplices are going to jail. You never ever should take health advice from a layperson, especially a famous person who is going to lead people down the path to potential health problems. I just am so upset about the fact that Dolly led a lot of people into COVID shots. And those COVID shots killed a lot of people. A lot more people than benefited died from taking a COVID shot. And a lot of people are left over with autoimmune diseases and all kinds of illnesses as a result of taking a COVID shot. So it was bad advice. She's got a big heart, had a big heart. And it was just a wrong move on her point, from her vantage point. And I wish she had not done it.
1: And Dr. Bob, you know, and we've had this conversation on air about the influencers and what impact they have on health. And folks, you know, we need to take health from the doctors and the health professionals that you know and trust, and not you know, somebody just speaking on their behalf. It's really it boils down to, again, you've got to be responsible to be your own best doctor. So, you know, I want to spend some more time on her legacy, maybe some of that, the contribution that she's had to childhood literacy and early childhood development through her Imagination Library program, has put free books in millions of children worldwide. So folks, I don't want you to go anywhere. I want you to grab a notebook if you're the note-taking type, because we've got a lot more ground to cover this hour. This is Health Talk America. I'm Dr. Adam Brockman alongside Dr. Bob Martin, and we'll be right back.

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0: And we're back. This is Health Talk America. I'm Dr. Adam Brockman here with Dr. Bob Martin. And if you're just tuning in, you can catch anything that you missed at healthtalkamerica.com. That's healthtalkamerica.com. And if you've got a health question for us, our line is open all hour at 800-606-8822. That's 800-606-8822. And before the break, we introduced today's topic, the life and the health legacy of Dolly Parton. And I want to pick up now on a chapter of her story that most of us, you know, hadn't heard of until just recently. And that was her brief but a serious health concern involving the cancer diagnosis. Now, and to be clear with our listeners, the exact type of cancer has never been publicly disclosed to this point. And Dr. Bob and I, we're not necessarily going to speculate on the details that weren't made public. But what we do know is that, you know, Dolly Parton received this cancer diagnosis. She underwent treatment, I'm assuming, right away. And, you know, basically moved through this chapter without much fanfare. So, Dr. Bob, I want to bring you in here because even without knowing the specific diagnosis, there's a lot we can talk about clinically when it comes to cancers that are caught and treated on a fast timeline. So what does that combination typically suggest to you as a practitioner?
10: Well, as I watched the videotape of her receiving a COVID shot, her first COVID shot on television, trying to influence other people to get COVID shots because she was working for or getting paid by Moderna, one of the largest makers of, besides Pfizer, one of the largest makers of COVID shots. You know, during that time, I really wonder if she knows what's in that shot, what the constituents are. I wonder if she understands that it's an experimental shot that's never been done before and that's not been well studied. And I also then find out later on that her cancer, that whatever cancer that she had, and that will eventually be disclosed, she was actually taking experimental cancer therapies during the time in which she was treated and died. So it just seems like Dolly was all in for conventional medicine. We all know that with respect to conventional medicine as it relates to cancer, the experts that I follow and respect and speak with and interview like you do, Dr. Brockman, say that chemotherapy, which is the mainstay in cancer therapies, is about maybe 1-3% effective for long-term survival with cancer. And so apparently Dolly Parton was willing to take experimental cancer drugs, and we all know the outcome was not good. She passed away. And she was, at the same time, with back to the COVID shot, was willing to take an experimental shot in the COVID shot. And the bottom line of this is that why would anybody, you know, have faith, confidence, and belief in a system that has such poor results? I mean, think about Pfizer, the corporation, that big pharma that rolled out the very first COVID shot. They've been in business almost 200 years, and they have cured zero diseases, zero disease cure from a company that's been in the business of healthcare or sick care for almost 200 years, and not one single cure for any disease whatsoever has ever come out of that company. What does that tell you as a consumer, for God's sake?
0: And Dr. Bob, we know fast progressing cancers, they're a different clinical animal than the slow growing ones. You know, some cancers can double in size within weeks rather than months or years. And that rapid growth rate, it actually changes that entire treatment schedule. So maybe she was jumping on board with some of this experimental treatment as a result of how rapidly progressing this is. And I agree with you. Eventually, the exact diagnosis will come out. And there's an important distinction for listeners to understand, because I think there's a common misconception that a fast diagnosis to treatment timeline is automatically a bad sign. But, you know, obviously, with Dolly Parton, the outcome, she's very beloved. We'd like to see it different. But for those listening, the takeaway for somebody that's looking at something similar right now, don't delay the screenings. Don't ignore the symptoms that persist. And if you do get that diagnosis, look at where your treatment options are coming from. There's a lot of options out there that we've discussed on the show that might warrant an investigation on your part to become your own best doctor if you have an aggressive form of a cancer. Now, Dr. Bob, I do want to shift into the part of Dolly Parton's story that I think is, it has the largest legacy as far as it goes in modern American life.
10: Let me interrupt you. I'm sorry, Dr. Roger, for interrupting you here. One last thing about this. We know, because oncologists are now saying this, that COVID shots cause turbo cancers, which means they incite, if a person's in remission or their cancer is doing better, they get a COVID shot and it lights up their cancer, makes their cancer worse, makes it spread faster, makes it multiply, and brings them to the end stage of death. So, and this is not me saying it. I'm not an oncologist. These are the honest oncologists who have noticed in their patient population, when they got COVID shots, their cancers got worse or their cancers came back. That's all I want to say.
0: Yeah, and that is a very good point that that we've seen that conversation really come to head. You know, the further we get out from COVID, those turbo cancers, that is a term that is definitely very, very, very topical in most of our minds right now. So, Dr. Bob, we got a minute or two before break. I do want to make mention of what I think is a great health point in this whole conversation, and that is Dolly Parton, her founding in 1995 of the Imagination Library, and that's a program that mails free books to children from birth until they start kindergarten. And so I know this is a health show, but I want you to tie in with your thoughts on early childhood literacy. And I think it's one of the stronger predictors of development in also health outcomes that children can have stretching all the way to adulthood.
10: There's no question. The more literate a person, it's been proven, the more literate a person is, the more they can read, the more knowledge they gain and access, the healthier they're going to be. It's that simple. I mean, this has been proven over and over and over again. We need to become a more literate nation. And as we become more literate and more educated, we learn more about health and how to take responsibility and take care of ourselves and take the mystery away from being our own doctors most of the time. Because we can. It's not that simple. It's not brain. It's not rocket science. It's really just doing basic things to stay healthy.
0: Yeah. And, you know, Dr. Bob, a child who grows up comfortable with books grows into an adult who is more likely to understand a prescription label or follow a treatment plan or ask their doctor the right questions and advocate for their own care. So, you know, Dr. Bob, Dolly, one of the most beloved public figures of all time, and especially in America, and she leaves this lasting legacy. And I know I love Dolly. I know my

0: wife loves Dolly. Our kids do. We've been to Dollywood. She knows how to really put an impact on millions of Americans, millions of people across the world. Okay, folks, we do got to take a short break, so I want you to stay with us. This is Health Talk America, and we'll be right back.
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8: Wrapping up an overseas trip, I'm Pam Puso, Fox News. President Trump is expected back at the White House tonight after a weekend trip to Ireland. He's attending the final round of the Irish Open at his oceanfront golf club in Doonbeg. Yesterday, he made headlines when he said he would like to see a united Ireland. He was also met by crowds of protesters in Dublin. Europe has been put on notice by the leader of Russia.
9: Russian President Vladimir Putin out with a new warning to the West. He says sending European troops into Ukraine would amount to a direct conflict with Russia. This after some European leaders backed a potential peacekeeping force. It's a prospect Moscow has repeatedly described as unacceptable. Putin is also denying Russia poses any threat to Europe. The warning comes amid continued strikes between Russia and Ukraine.
8: Fox's Claudia Cowan. Overnight in Ukraine, at least 8 civilians were killed in Russian strikes. A major oil pipeline in Saudi Arabia remains out of commission.
10: Concerns growing over potential disruptions to the global oil supply after Saudi Arabia shut down a key oil pipeline following a drone attack launched from Iraq. The nearly 750-mile east-west pipeline was helping the Saudis bypass the heretofore blocked Strait of Hormuz. Saudi Arabia says it won't retaliate, at least for now, following a request from Iraq's prime minister. President Trump, meantime, claims Iran was probably behind it. This comes as Houthi militants make advances in Yemen, where they apparently captured an island in the middle of the vital Bab el-Mandeb Strait.
8: Fox's Kevin Cork. A desperate rescue effort in the waters off Indonesia. At least 140 people are missing after a ferry overturned in the Java Sea. Waves were as high as 10 feet. 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
11: 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This morning, a chance of showers and thunderstorms, then mostly sunny with a high near 97. Later, partly cloudy tonight with a low around 74. Looking ahead to Monday, patchy fog in the morning, sunny with a high near 98. Today, it's 76 and clear. I'm Bill Banks with your weather flash.
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0: Welcome back to Health Talk America. I'm Dr. Adam Brockman, joined as always by Dr. Bob Martin. 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Now, Dr. Bob, I want to circle back to a subject that has generated quite a bit of listener response over the past few months, and that's our ongoing conversation with Dr. Porcella of the Holistic Care Clinic, which, folks, again, you can find online at holisticcare.com. 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And every time we mention the clinic, we get quite a few listener questions. So Dave, I want to share something a little different. This is a firsthand account from one of our listeners. Recently, Dr. Bob, I heard from a listener, her name was Donna from Scottsdale, Arizona, who reached out to share her experience at the clinic. And I'm trying to sum this up as best as I can. So Donna initially went in for a dental concern, which we talked about a couple different times on the show. And so she had dental work done through their team there. And then she also discussed some regenerative medicine options with them. So after a consultation, she ended up again going for dental work, and then she received EBOO therapy. And folks, that's oxygen therapy administered through ultraviolet blood oxygenation. And Donna, she described the staff as thorough, unhurried, and willing to actually explain the reasoning behind each recommendation rather than just handing her a treatment plan. She said that she left feeling like her overall health had been considered as a whole system, not just a dental issue that brought her in the door in the first place. And she reported feeling noticeably more energized in the days following that EBOO session. So Dr. Bob, I'd like to get your take on this. I know you visited the clinic a couple different occasions. What's your read on the therapies there and on the clinic's integrative approach where in the case of Donna, her dental visit turned into a whole wellness conversation?
16: Well, I think Donna's a wise woman to go to Holistic Care Clinic. My wife and I went there initially to find out what they were doing, to experience some of the care they provide. The second trip that we traveled to the clinic, we brought our oldest daughter with us, who's a registered nurse in a busy ICU medical hospital. And she was absolutely blown away, impressed with what they do. They have doctors and physicians and nurses running the Holistic Care Clinic, and they have a whole branch within the clinic of doctors of dental surgery, doctors of medical dentistry. And some people do start out going to Holistic Care Clinic with, you know, a dental concern, primarily because they think to themselves, well, I went in, my doctor says I need to have, you know, two or three crowns and may have to have a veneer or a filling or an implant, a tooth implant. It's going to cost me about $20,000 to $30,000. And after they get up off the floor, after they hear about the expense, they go, oh my gosh, I can't afford that. I'd have to mortgage my house or my firstborn child. Well, then they find out that dental care in the United States is extremely expensive, and this, you can get the exact same dental care with the same quality and results in beautiful Tijuana with licensed, experienced dentists at a fraction of the cost. And that's probably why she initially went to the Holistic Care Clinic, was to save money and get the same exact procedures done, which she did. And then she found out they do more than just dental care. Besides the fact that they do regular, you know, conventional dentistry, dental implants, tooth fillings, periodontal disease, crowns, fillings, all the rest of it. They also have a biodental department, which helps people to rid themselves of toxic mercury in their fillings by taking them out, according to the Dr. Hal Huggins procedure, which is very important. You just don't want to go into any dentist and have your mercury fillings removed because you've heard that they poison your brain and they wreck your immune system. You have to have it done sequentially and with specialized equipment so that when you do reduce the mercury, get rid of it and put it in a put a composite filling in there instead that's a lot healthier, not toxic. You don't want the mercury released into your bloodstream that goes to your brain and your immune cells and everything else. So you got to have it done in a procedure that is invented by Dr. Hal Huggins. Well, then she found out that they offer other things. And this is why my wife and I and my daughter went to Holistic Care Clinic. We went there just to check it out, see what they were doing, because we kept hearing good things about them. But we also wanted to experience the care. So that's what we did. I went through their dental program, had one of the best deep cleanings I've ever had. Nowadays in the United States, you go into a dental practice and all they do is tickle your teeth. Whereas in Mexico, you actually got a real cleaning like they used to do in the old days. May take a little longer. And it may be a little bit more work on the dental hygienist standpoint, but when you come out of there, there's absolutely zero plaque on your teeth, and your teeth are feeling like $1 million again. But we had, in addition to that, intravenous, high dose, slow drip substances going into our bloodstream that typically people would go there to get that had cancer. We don't have cancer, but we don't want cancer. So we use the same treatment to prevent it as we would if we were getting treated for it. For example, Laetrile, vitamin B17 or amygdalin. This has been a cancer cure for decades. It's been suppressed, of course, by mainstream conventional medicine and all these oncologists because they don't want it getting out that it actually helps. Not, it's not a cure-all. It's not a panacea. But I'm telling you what, vitamin B17, read about it. Laetrile, amazing. We had intravenous drips of high-dose Laetrile, not because we have cancer, but because we don't want it. Because if that Laetrile finds a cancer cell that's getting started, it will nip it in the bud. That's the idea behind it. And then you mentioned EBOO. I had EBOO, which is where your blood goes out of your body, goes through a machine, it oxygenates it, it gives UV radiation to it, which is like really bright sunlight that kills all kinds of organisms that can create inflammation and generate autoimmune diseases and cancer with these low-grade simmering inflammations from these infections that eventually incite disease. So I had that done and a whole bunch of other things while I was there. High-dose vitamin C, glutathione, we had it all. We had red light therapy done. We got into the hyperbaric oxygen chamber. I'm telling you what, I felt like I was like 30 to 40 years younger after I came out of there, Dr. Brockman. And my wife said, "Now, honey, be careful." I was trying to lift heavy objects that I just shied away from. You know, I was moving and I was lifting these heavy objects down flights of stairs. And she says, "Honey, remember now, chronologically, you're in your seventh decade, but I know you're feeling like you're in your 30s and 40s. Don't get carried away because you'll be flat on your back soon." And so I heeded her warning, Dr. Brockman, but I'll tell you what, it was a great experience and people ought to go there, be it for dental care at a big savings or this advanced holistic health care that they provide at Holistic Care Clinic in beautiful and safe Tijuana, Mexico.
0: 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Coming up next, we've got a health comment from a longtime listener that touches on a topic we've discussed at length on this program. It's a message I think it's worth sharing. I want you to stay with us here on Health Talk America. 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

0: Welcome back, everybody. This is Health Talk America. I'm Dr. Adam Brockman alongside Dr. Bob Martin. 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Okay, we've got a health comment that I want to share with you now. So let's go ahead and take a listen.
1: Hey, good morning. I just want to thank Dr. Bob and Dr. Brock for their great talk we had this morning about the COVID pandemic and the guilt in that. Dr. Science didn't do his job. And Dr. Bob, I never took the vaccine. On what I heard from him, and I'm still a healthy 7-year-old. So, I wanted to say that you can thank Dr. Bob and Dr. Brock for the fine work all these years on the radio. Thank you.
0: Okay, Dr. Bob, I want to bring you in on this one because this is a subject you've spent a lot of time on over the years, and I think it's worth revisiting.
2: 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If you've got something to say, be it positive or otherwise, we're open to it. 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HealthTalkAmerica.com. All right. So, yeah, I mean, that's the idea. I never once during the whole COVID thing, starting at late 2019 all the way through, never once told somebody directly not to get a COVID shot. That's not my job. My job is to bring the information and bring opinion. I mean, I didn't get it, and I said I wouldn't ever get it. Nobody in my family ever got it. Those are the people that I can maybe help direct and would say to my children, please don't get a COVID shot. But I would never do that for someone that is not connected to my family. That's a decision somebody has to make personally based on information. Hopefully they vet like we did and went out there and said, oh my gosh, no, this is experimental. Please, no, don't do experimental things, especially when it relates to your health that could take you down and create any kind of problem down the road. And now, of course, we're seeing in the aftermath of it that, what was it? I think 80 some percent of all Americans took

0: and we so appreciate him.
1: Yeah, and what you said, our role on this program has never been to tell people what to do with their own bodies. It's been to advocate for informed consent, you know, for that transparency from the public health institutes, and for patients having access to the full range of information before making a decision, which we obviously we didn't have. Everyone's individual health history, the risk factors, the circumstances, they're all different. And that's exactly why blanket mandates without individualized medical judgment, it's a concern to all of us, and it should be a concern to all of us in the medical community. What I will say is this, regardless of where someone landed on that particular decision, the broader lesson holds true for every health choice that you'll ever make. Ask those questions, request data, talk to a practitioner who knows your full history. Don't outsource your health decisions entirely to a mandate without understanding the reasoning behind it. And I'll add that for any listener currently navigating decisions about their own immune health, the vaccination status or schedule or general preventative care, the fundamentals we talk about on this program remain constant regardless of which side of the debate that you land on. Support your immune system with quality sleep, nutrient dense diet, and also supplement where you need to, whether it's vitamin D or zinc. Regular movement, stress management. These fundamentals apply whether you're vaccinated, unvaccinated, or somewhere in between. And they are the foundation that any additional medical intervention builds upon. So our recommendation for anyone with questions about their own vaccination history or immune status is always the same. Bring your specific health history to a trusted practitioner. Ask the direct questions about the risk and the benefits as they apply to you personally. And also don't be afraid to seek another opinion if you feel rushed or dismissed. So to our listener, our longtime listener, thank you for listening as many years as you have. And thank you for trusting us enough to share your story. That's the kind of loyalty, and that's exactly why this program has lasted as long as it has, and why we keep showing up every week to do this work. All right, so coming up next, we're going to close out this hour, tie everything that we've discussed together, and leave you with a practical health tip that you can start using today. I want you to stay with us. Health Talk America, we'll be right back. Something big is happening, and I want you to be the first to know. 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
6: And that brings us to the close of this hour of Health Talk America. I'm Dr. Adam Brockman alongside Dr. Bob Martin. And before we let you go, let's tie together everything we covered today. Dr. Bob and I, we open this hour with the story of Dolly Parton, a woman who is beloved by all of us, who's weathered decades of the public pressure, and she's quietly modeling that over the long term. And we wanted to focus a little bit on the health and such with her story. We talked about her legacy through the Imagination Library and how something as simple as putting those free books into children's hands has a ripple effect on even their own health. And so, Dr. Bob, I want to get your final thoughts or maybe a health tip to leave our listeners with.
7: Yes, Dr. Brockman, I want to have people believe that their health and investigating decisions that they make regarding their health is as important as buying a refrigerator and a car. It has been shown that people will do more due diligence, will do more research when they make a big purchase like an automobile or a refrigerator or some furniture for their living room. They'll do more research related to the value of that and the and everything about it, then they will making major decisions about their health. And the reason for that is they give up that due diligence when they see a doctor, believing that the doctor knows everything, will make the right decision on their behalf. And so they, with a leap of faith, just go along with everything their doctor says. That can be a fatal error, just like in the case of Dolly Parton with these experimental cancer drugs she took, or the turbo cancer shot she may have taken in the case of COVID-19 shot in her arm. So your health is precious. Remember, human beings are capable of making mistakes every single day, including your doctor. And the more knowledge and the more information you have, the better off you're going to be in the end.
6: 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That engagement is the whole point of what we do here. 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And if you've got a health question of your own, our line is open at 800-606-8822. Call anytime and we may just answer it right here on the air. Thank you again for spending this hour with us. Keep asking the hard questions. Keep advocating for your own health. And keep showing up for yourself and, you know, to become your own best doctor most of the time. I'm Dr. Adam Brockman alongside Dr. Bob Martin. This has been Health Talk America. We'll see you next hour.

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1: Hey, good morning. 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
13: And we are back. This is Health Talk America. I'm Dr. Adam Brockman, and I'm pleased to welcome into the studio today Dr. David Heitman. Dr. Heitman, as I mentioned in the opening segment, is a great friend, and he's a great colleague, and he's my go-to for the latest in health technology. And with that, I want to go ahead and welcome Dr. Heitman back. Thank you so much for joining us today.
14: Yeah, thank you. It's I feel like you and I are just hanging out on the couch now once a month and discussing all this great, you know, game-changing stuff. So it's super fun.
13: Yeah, I agree. It's a pleasure to have you back here because today we're going to dig into a story that I think a lot of our listeners have either already seen or they're about to see plastered across many health apps. And this is the new integration between Google Health and Abbott's Lingo, the continuous glucose monitor. So let's go ahead and start broad here with this, Dr. Dave. Google and Abbott, they just announced this integration. It brings Lingo's glucose data directly into Google Health's their dashboard. So what does this mean for consumers, and why is this a significant change in just overall metabolic health?
14: Yeah, I'll start off with a little history to give people some context in that. A few years ago, continuous glucose monitors became available over the counter. And what ended up happening from that is millions of people's lives really were able to get into the doctor and realize that they were pre-diabetic. And the world was amazed by how much success that was. Now, the transformation being Google integrating a whole huge company into it is when you combine two big data sources like like that, you get a whole new signal and you get distribution. And that's where the exciting thing, there's 115 million people that are pre-diabetic that don't know how to regulate it. And now we're suddenly getting access to it of just a little click of a button. You can order a thing. And then in your normal Google Health Fit app, just like your Apple Health app, you can just get access to all this data and it starts to coach you and understand you.
13: Well, Dr. Dave, I think this is significant because it normalizes that continuous, the metabolic data as part of everyday health tracking rather than something that's reserved for that clinical setting or people with diagnosed diabetes. So when glucose data sits alongside that sleep, the activity, the heart rate in this one unified dashboard, as in Google Health, consumers start to see that these systems are all interconnected, and it's in a way that a standalone app never fully, I think, communicated. So it's that shift from that, the health checkpoints, and then now you got this continuous health awareness. So I think using that continuous health awareness, that's really the crux of it. We've spent years on this program encouraging listeners to stop thinking about their health in terms of an annual checkup and start thinking about it in as part of a daily practice. So this integration, whatever the risk may be associated with it, which we'll get into, it does push in that direction. So let's go ahead and jump a little bit further into this. How does this continuous glucose monitor, the data here, provide information beyond that single fasting, the glucose, or far as the lab goes, that A1C test?
14: Lots of people are familiar with an A1C test. When you go to get your blood work now, this is kind of like you get your glucose number and you get your A1C. A1C is a signal, just a snapshot of the outcome of your glucose regulation. The continuous glucose monitor, as the name implies, is a real-time dashboard for you. So it's very, very different. If you have 3 months of elevated glucose, your A1C will start

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0: On the Baptist Bible Hour program today, LaSere Bradley Jr. will bring the concluding portion of a message titled, In God We Trust. Trusting God does not come naturally or easy to any of us. We have to put faith into something that we cannot physically see and touch, but we must believe and trust, and that is challenging, to say the least. LaSere Bradley Jr. will continue to explore this topic today, bringing it to conclusion. So let's join him as he brings us the closing part of the message titled, In God We Trust.
1: John chapter 5, verse 40. Jesus says, And ye will not come to me that ye might have life. You will not come. You will not come because you're not interested in coming. Somebody might say,

Yeah, all right. I've heard that Jesus will be your friend. I need a friend. I like to have Jesus become my friend. I've heard that Jesus will heal your diseases. I'd like to have somebody heal my diseases. I've heard that you'll be prosperous if you follow Jesus. Somebody said, I'd like to sign up for that. But when you bring the message, the fact that you are a sinner and that you cannot boast in any of your accomplishments and you have no righteousness to plead, and when you see Jesus Christ as the Savior, it means as you trust Him, you now acknowledge He is Lord of your life. This means total surrender. I'm giving up my determination to do what I want to do and to go where I want to go. I'm going to be surrendered to Him. A person by nature doesn't have that desire. So it says, you will not come to me. And in the next chapter, John chapter 6, verse 65, therefore said I unto you that no man can come to me except it were given unto him of my Father. This shows the absolute impossibility of a man participating in his own salvation, doing something to make it a fact, coming of his own will and accord in nature. So while there's a dark picture painted when you see man in his ruined state, see that he is a sinner in the sight of a holy God, that he cannot contribute to his salvation, that he cannot come, he does not want to come. What's the hope for him? Well, here's the good news. We go to the book of Galatians chapter 4, reading in the 4th verse. But when the fullness of the time was come, God sent forth his Son, made of a woman, made under the law, to redeem them that were under the law, that we might receive the adoption of sons. Here comes the solution to the sin question. Man unable to save or help save himself, but at the appointed time, at the fullness of time, God sent forth his Son. He came here, he was under the law. He came to redeem those that were under the law, the curse of the law, that they might receive the adoption of sons. He came to do for sinners what they could not do for themselves. Isn't it good news then to hear the gospel story and to hear it over and over again? To know that our hope is not in anything that we could ever have done, can do, or might do, but totally what is done and accomplished for us by Jesus Christ when he came going to the cross, paying the price, redeeming his people. Hebrews chapter 9, verse 26. But now, once in the end of the world, hath he appeared to put away sin by the sacrifice of himself. And as it is appointed unto men once to die, but after this the judgment, so Christ was once offered to bear the sins of many. And unto them that look for him shall he appear the second time without sin unto salvation. He came. He put away sin. He hath appeared for that purpose. He put away sin how? By the sacrifice of himself. And then he says it's appointed unto men once to die. That's a subject many people would prefer to avoid. Everybody is surely aware of the fact that we are fragile, frail human beings, and that someday we're going to die. Generally, young people in particular like to put that way off and say, well, I've got a long time ahead of me. I don't have to be thinking about that. But the reality is we're going to die. And we're going to face God. And he says, after death, there is judgment. So a person may say today, well, I don't believe there's God, but that doesn't make God go away. A person may say, I don't believe that God would ever judge anybody and inflict any pain or suffering upon them. But that doesn't change the fact that there is a judgment coming. Those on the left hand are sent away from him. Depart from me, ye cursed. And they will suffer in the lake of fire forever. There is a day of judgment that is coming. But Christ was once offered to bear the sins of many. He went to the cross
to do a work. And according to Isaiah chapter 53, he said, he shall see of the travail of his soul and be satisfied. He was not disappointed, he was satisfied. He knew he was paying a price and he would get that for which he paid. He would secure them. He died for many. He appeared to put away their sin, and he did it. And so Jesus came in the fullness of time. It was at God's appointed time. This was ordered and arranged from before the foundation of the world, according to God's purpose, sent him to redeem those that were chosen in the covenant. You know, sometimes people will talk about the doctrine of predestination, the doctrine of election, and these doctrines as though they're maybe just for theologians to discuss and haggle about, and they really ought to be kind of at the bottom of the rung or in the background somewhere, nothing to be talked about that often. But you go to the book of Ephesians, and here's the apostle writing a letter to a church in early times. And right up front, he begins to discuss this great doctrine of God's electing grace and his purpose in predestination. These people had not had access to the various epistles of the New Testament that you and I are able to read. So let's suppose that for the first time, this epistle is brought to the church and somebody's going to get up and read it. And what are they hearing about? According as he hath chosen us in him before the foundation of the world, that we should be holy and without blame before him and God, having predestinated us according to the pleasure of his will. I wouldn't put it over at the end of the book. That's right up front. That's a vital doctrine. If you're going to understand anything about your salvation, you need to understand how it originated. That it was according to God's choice before time began. That he hath chosen you and accepted you in the beloved, and that you were given to Jesus Christ, and he came to redeem those that were given to him by the Father. What a wonderful doctrine. While it is objected to by many and argued against and despised by some, it's a Bible doctrine that cannot be refuted. It's not just in Ephesians. It's found throughout Scripture that God had a chosen people. I would ask you today, if you were to say, yes, preacher, I believe I'm saved, why is it that you repented of your sin? Why is it that you came to believe on Jesus? Was it because you had a more tender heart? Because you had a greater understanding? Because you had greater intelligence? Was there something in you that made the difference? If you understand the truth of what scriptures teach, you know that there was nothing in you at all that would have attracted the favor of God. That the reason you have come to Jesus Christ is because of his wonderful grace about which you sang just moments ago. Amazing grace, how sweet the sound that saved a wretch like me. It was according to his choice and grace that was given us in Christ Jesus before the world began. And because of his redemptive work and because of the effectual drawing and calling of the Holy Spirit, he also preserves and keeps his people. They are secure. Jesus says, no man can pluck them out of my Father's hand. What better place, what better security could we possibly have than to be secure in the Father's hand? And so this salvation is ours, not because of our effort, not because of any merit or anything in us that was deserving, but entirely by his grace. And then the next thing the psalmist says in verse 5 is, my soul, wait thou only upon God, for my expectation is from him. He is my expectation. You can be expecting. Every good and perfect gift cometh down from the Father above. You can expect him to hear you when you call upon him. You can expect his mercies to be new every morning. You can expect that when you call, he will answer. Call unto me, he says, and I will answer thee and show thee great and mighty things which thou knowest not. If we're praying aright,
We're praying with expectation. We must believe that he is, and that he is the rewarder of them that diligently seek him. If you pray, but you approach the throne with the attitude, doesn't seem like many of my prayers are answered, and you're not expecting anything, that's a problem. If you're praying aright, you're praying with expectation. My expectation, he says, is from him. And then he speaks of his source of strength. Verse 7, the rock of my strength. And then in verse 11, God hath spoken once, twice have I heard this, that power belongeth unto God. Where are we going to get the strength we need? He says, he is the source of my strength, the rock of my strength. You have times when you feel to be physically weak, and God's able to give you strength to get through those seasons. You recognize that there are times that you're not where you ought to be spiritually. You've been weakened and you need help. He's the source of it. Where do you go to get the strength that you need? Power, he says, belongeth unto God. He's the God that created heaven and earth, the God that spoke and brought this world into existence. We're talking about trusting one who has unlimited power. And so we can depend upon him for the strength that we need. Strength to run the race, strength to fight the battle, strength to resist temptation. We need strength in so many categories, and if we turn elsewhere for that strength, we're going to be disappointed. The psalmist says, my strength is in him. Strength that we need to do the work that we ought to do, to serve as we ought to serve. Then in verse 7, he says, my refuge is in God. Verse 8, trust in him at all times, ye people. Pour out your heart before him. God is a refuge for us. He is our hiding place, our place of security, our place to go when we need comfort. There are many sorrows and heartaches that are encountered along life's journey. Where are you going to go for refuge? Where are you going to go to find help? God is able to give a comfort that nobody else can provide. He describes himself as being the God of all comfort. And how wonderful to know that we can come and pour out our hearts before him, and he will hear us. And then verse 12 says, also unto thee, O Lord, belongeth mercy. Is that not what we need? We need mercy. Because even when we have been saved by his grace, we had gotten rid of the old Adam nature. It's still a conflict. It's still a battle that rages on. But the Lord is merciful. Psalm 103 verse 8 says, the Lord is merciful and gracious, slow to anger and plenteous in mercy. Isn't that what we need? We need mercy. We need plenty of it. And that's what he's promised. So when we come boldly to the throne of grace, we come there to obtain mercy, acknowledging our sinfulness, acknowledging our failures, our shortcomings, and praying that he will cleanse us from all unrighteousness, which he has promised to do. And then the third thing is to trust always in God. Trust always in God. That eighth verse says, trust in him at all times, ye people. Pour out your heart before him. You may sometimes have a heavy heart, and you say, I would just love to talk to somebody who could really understand me. And you're reluctant to open up your heart and describe all your inner struggles. But here, we're invited to pour out our heart to God. And he knows all about us. No need to try to hold something back. You might be talking to a friend and say, I need some counsel, I need some comfort. And you would tell them some of your struggles, but you're not going to tell them all of it.
But there's no secret with the Lord. He knows. He knows the degree of the burden that you're carrying.

When you need wisdom and guidance, where do you go? If you get to the place that you're impressed with the wisdom of this world, that can be disastrous in your life if you're claiming on one hand, I want to follow the Lord, I want to serve Jesus Christ, but you're being influenced by the popular opinion of the day. Trust in the Lord with all thine heart. Lean not to thine own understanding. Obviously, you must go to His Word. You can't just go by what you feel on a particular day and say, well, I think God's impressing me this way or that. I've had people tell me that, and what they were saying was in direct opposition to what's revealed in Scripture. God will never lead you contrary to His Word. So you go to His Word, and you prayerfully read it and ask for His guidance that you might have understanding and know how to move forward. Trust Him at all times. Always in God. Trust Him when you're afraid. David said in Psalm 56:3, what time I am afraid, I will trust in Thee. David was this brave young man that by the grace of God had defeated Goliath. David was a king. David was a strong man, but he admitted there were times that he was afraid. And all of us, if we're honest, will have to admit that there are times, situations, and circumstances in our life at which we are fearful. So what do we do? What do we do in those dark seasons? What do we do in those times when we're feeling afraid? Trusting in our God. Trusting Him when we're walking in darkness. You may say, I can't fully understand my situation at the moment. I just am troubled. I'm full of anxiety. I try to get some comfort from God's Word, and I'm not able to find the comfort I need. Listen to this, Isaiah chapter 50, verse 10. Who is among you that feareth the Lord? Now understand, we're talking about somebody here that's serving God. They fear the Lord and they obey the voice of His servant. So this is not an individual who is rebellious and disobedient. This is one who is obedient. He's obeying the voice of His servant. But look at his condition, that walketh in darkness and hath no light. I said, well, that's strange to me. I thought if somebody was obeying God, they'd always be in the light. According to this, even that obedient child of God may sometimes be in the dark. So what's the remedy? Let him trust in the name of the Lord and stay upon his God. That's the only answer. Let him trust in the name of the Lord. And the passage goes on to talk about the dire consequences of those who try to build their own fire. Rather than trusting God, they try to work their way out of it without dependence upon Him. So if you find yourself in a time of darkness, you trust Him. Job certainly found that situation. He was a man that feared God. He was a man that trusted in the Lord. And in short order, he lost his wealth. And his 10 children died, and he lost his health. But Job said, though he slay me, yet will I trust him. He was trusting God. He didn't understand. Oh, he was perplexed. There were a lot of questions. He had questions he would like to have answered and didn't have the answers to them. But that wasn't going to discourage him from trusting God. Even when his wife came and said, why don't you curse God and die? No. Job says, I'm trusting God. We must trust him at all times. Trust him when we may be sinking in the mire. David described his experience like this in Psalm 69, verse 1. Save me, O God, for the waters are come in unto my soul. I sink in deep mire where there is no standing. I'm come into deep waters where the floods overflow me. Very descriptive language. When you're at that point, at a difficult time, you feel like you're sinking in the mire. You're in the quicksand. You take one step looking for a solid rock to stand on, and you just keep sinking. But as David prayed, he prayed that God would be the one to deliver him. And God did deliver him. And there's where we find our hope and our help. Can you say today, He only is my salvation? Somebody might say, well, I'd like to be able to say that. But

I don't know if I understand it well enough. I don't know if I've got the kind of faith that's necessary. I have all of these sins that trouble me, and maybe my sin is too great. But let me tell you this. If you today have a desire to know that you have salvation in Jesus Christ, that desire itself doesn't come from human nature. Now, scriptures say that man by nature doesn't seek after God. He seeks after false gods. He seeks after man-made religion, but he doesn't seek the true and living God until he's moved upon by the Holy Spirit. And if you have been convicted of your sin and have come to the place that you know you need salvation, you desire it. And Jesus says, him that is athirst, let him come and drink. He that is laboring, let him come and find rest. Yes, him that cometh unto me, I will in no wise cast out. You might have to say, like the man who came to Jesus and asking that Jesus would heal his son. And Jesus said, do you believe? And he said, I believe. Help thou mine unbelief. And that might need to be your prayer. Lord, help thou mine unbelief. May we learn the practical lessons, the doctrinal lessons that are in this psalm. To know, yes, I want to trust only in God. I want to trust confidently in God. I want to trust always in God. Can you indeed say, in God I trust?

The title of today's message from LaSere Bradley Jr. has been In God We Trust. I pray you've been encouraged to trust God more by listening to today's sermon. Please visit our website for more messages and more encouragement from the Word of God at BaptistBibleHour.org. And thank you so much for listening to today's broadcast. And until next time, may the Lord richly bless you all.

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That's the Baptist Bible Hour, Cincinnati, Ohio 45217.

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2: Busy weekend. I'm Paul Stevens, Fox News. President Trump wraps up a trip to Ireland today with his favorite pastime high on the agenda.
3: Yesterday was taken up by political meetings in Dublin with Ireland's head of government, Micheál Martin, and President Catherine Connolly. Day two of the weekend trip involves the sport of golf. The president waking up at his Dunburg resort where the Irish Open Golf Tournament is currently being played. There are rumours the president himself will present the winner's trophy. The visit's taking place amid one of Ireland's biggest ever security operations. 1,000 US Secret Service agents are supplementing 3,000 local officers. Jonathan Savage, Fox News.
2: An Iranian commercial vessel attacked near the Strait of Hormuz. Fox's Claudia Cowan.
4: One person is dead, four others hurt, after an Iranian commercial ship was reportedly struck near the Strait of Hormuz. The US military, which has previously struck Iranian-flagged vessels while enforcing a blockade, has not claimed responsibility. A second ship in the vital waterway was also reportedly hit by a projectile.
2: And the United Kingdom Maritime Trade Operations Monitor reporting that a vessel was hit by a projectile while transiting the strait, but it's not clear if that was the same strike being referred to. Disaster off the coast of Indonesia. A ferry carrying more than 240 people overturned in the Java Sea. One person confirmed dead, another 140, though, said to be missing in some very rough waters. Authorities say they're mobilizing every available asset to help that rescue effort. And the number of dead climbing to at least 76 in the Philippines following a fire on a ferry. 13 still missing. Forensic teams now working to ID the victims of that tragedy last week. Investigators still trying to determine what caused that deadly blaze. Sea accidents in the Philippines, though, are not uncommon. 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
2: Wisconsin gubernatorial candidate Tom Tiffany and a pilot said to be recovering from minor injuries after their four-seat plane lost power and had to make an emergency water landing in Lake Wausau. Tiffany says the plane began to submerge after landing, forcing both men to get out, exit, and swim to shallow water. First responders got to them by boat, took them to a hospital. Tiffany says both are expected to be okay. In Georgia, the Stockbridge City Council voting to remove Mayor Jane Williams over misconduct allegations. Fox 5 Atlanta reporter Annie Mapp.
8: Jaden Williams is 23 years old and became the city's youngest mayor back in January, but now his time in office is up, and the city of Stockbridge has already reached out to the Henry County Board of Elections to hold a special election to fill his vacancy. The city accused Williams of using more than $4,000 on a city purchasing card for personal expenses. That included restaurant meals, clothes, haircuts, and a movie. The city also says he used a city vehicle for personal trips and spent more than $2,600 on gas. Williams said he did not intentionally use city funds for personal expenses and that he paid the city back.
2: That hearing also highlighting that Mayor Williams allegedly sent inappropriate text messages to an 18-year-old high school student who was seeking his mentorship. Voters in Sweden heading to the polls today, Sunday, in an election that could keep Prime Minister Ulf Kristersson's center-right government in power or return to the center-left government. Kristersson's coalition relies on support from the Sweden Democrats, an anti-immigration party that could enter the cabinet if the right gets enough votes there. His main challenger is a former Prime Minister, Magdalena Andersson, of the Social Democrats. I'm Paul Stevens. This is Fox News.
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16: 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Todd Chambliss.
17: Yes, sir.
16: The old roadmaster, as we like to call him.
17: You do, for sure. And we've got folks around the radio station who are giving me different names or variations of
16: I'm still working on the contest.
17: You are?
16: Yes. I got everything set except the I'm looking for a real special prize for this one.
17: And I guess it takes some maneuvering with legalities and all that kind of thing, right?
16: Yeah. Oh, yeah. I think I've gotten through that.
17: Okay, good.
16: But now I'm looking for a grand prize.
17: You're making a big, big, big deal about
16: well,
17: this.
16: Well, wouldn't you want
17: well, sure.
16: whoever's
17: yeah.
16: going to name you for the rest of your radio career?
17: To be properly motivated with the right prize?
16: Yes.
17: I thought Roadkill was probably going to be the new one, but we have a contest we're going to do. I'm excited about that and a little bit scared, to be honest with you.
16: Well, and rightly so.
17: Sure, why not?
16: I don't blame you one little bit. Mm-hmm. So there you go. Our newsletter came out early this week.
17: Yep.
16: We got it to you on Wednesday, which we do typically on holiday weekends. And it was there on Wednesday. If you're not a subscriber yet, you should be. And I promise you, you will never regret it. I hear from people all the time who ask me questions. And it's a topic that I just covered in the newsletter. Take a look. We have new recalls there every single week. I put a lot of personal information in this newsletter because my closing message every week is always something from me, and it's from the heart, and I put a lot of thought into it. Two car reviews every week, if not three. This week we had the 2026 F-150 Power Boost King Ranch.
17: Mm-hmm.
16: That did very well. My advice column every single week, every word written by me, when to give up on your car.
17: A lot of good information to consider on that one.
16: Oh, there really was. I really put a lot of thought into this one. And, you know, because people, I get that call all the time is, hey, I don't know whether I should spend more money on my car. I've already spent this amount. You know, should I fix it? Should I keep it? I'll be honest with you. I've been telling people more and more lately to put money into their car because of the cost to replace the car. And cars have gotten so expensive, and used cars are sky high.
17: Yeah.
16: So, you know, the problem is there's no two cases alike. And so when you call me at 800-926-7777, I've got to hear from you, and I'll have maybe more questions for you than you have for me, because I don't want to tell you wrong, and I got to understand. So if you're calling, do it succinctly as you can, but if I ask you questions, there's a good reason for that, just so you know. Let's start. Let's go to the phones in Conroe, Texas. JR, welcome to the Car Pro Show.
18: Yes, sir. I was curious about, I went and looked at a Toyota Tundra.
16: Yeah.
18: It's got the V6 with the turbo twins.
16: Yep.
18: What do you think about that motor?
16: Oh, it's fantastic. I mean, the thing is with that engine, 3.5 liter twin turbo, putting out 375 horses, decent gas mileage, especially for a truck the size of the Tundra. If you get online and you look, you'll see that there were some problems with the non-hybrid version. And I don't know if you're interested in the hybrid or not. That's exactly what I would get if I were getting one. Just because it bumps you from 375 to 430 horses, and you pick up 2 miles to the gallon. So
18: that's a V6 also, huh?
16: Yeah, it's a V6 too. So anytime I can get more horsepower and better fuel economy together, that's exactly what I want. I mean, that truck will tow, you know, 11,000 pounds or more, and it's just, especially the hybrid, it has been a great engine. So if you get online, you read things, just know it wasn't the hybrid. It was the regular 3.5 V6. 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
17: And this week's Classic Car of the Week, I commented earlier, looks kind of like a Batman car, actually. Pretty cool little vehicle, which is across the block for the Las Vegas Barrett Jackson auction. Be next weekend, next Saturday, as a matter of fact.
16: And that thing's going to bring some big money.
17: That's going to be a huge, huge draw. And I'm sure a lot of people will be bidding on that thing. That'd be impressive to have in your garage.
16: Oh.
17: Would you like to actually guess the correct year, make, and model? Well, if you do, you're actually guess it correctly, you could be in the running for your very own auto heat.

0: windshield for your car. With the heat being out there still a factor in much of the country, you're going to want to have that. I've used mine all week long repeatedly, and it really drops the temperature inside the vehicle because it's cut right to your windshield. And I went from one Telluride to another, a couple of years difference in the vehicles. It was the same cut. It was exactly the same.
1: How about that?
0: So I'm very happy about that.
1: Yeah,
0: I would. I thought too. I had to buy a new one, and no, they stay true to that. All of his show working like a charm. So go and find our Facebook page to get started on guessing the classic car of the week. You can find the link at the very bottom of carpro.com.
1: You know what this sound is?
0: I went from one Telluride to another a couple of years.
2: That's me. Oh, that's off the phone.
1: Our listen live button's working.
0: Oh, my gosh. Glory be. I wonder what the heck was going on over there.
1: Oh, my goodness.
0: That's me. Just a slight delay, of course, yes, on the listen live line.
1: How about that?
0: I love that.
1: Oh, me too. Let's talk to Sandy in Orange, California. Welcome to the show, Sandy.
3: Hi. Good morning.
1: Hi.
3: Yeah, I have a friend that I'm trying to help her sell a couple cars. They're not running. One is a Rolls-Royce 1979, and the other one is a Pierce Arrow 1929.
1: Oh, my.
3: How can we go? Yeah, yeah. They're nice cars, but they're not running, and she just kind of wants to get them out of her garage.
1: Okay. If you will go to my website, carpro.com, at the top of the page, it'll say sell a car.
3: Mm-hmm.
1: There's two choices. Yeah, there's two choices there. One's to get a bid on your car, and anybody can use that. No big deal. The other button is for a consignment place that I have a close association with called Retail My Ride. I don't know that they're going to be able to help you, the Retail My Ride people, because if the cars aren't running,
3: No, they're not.
1: They're going to have to get them running before they could do anything. So if your friend wanted wanted to get them running, they could put them on consignment and get top dollar for them. But if they just want to get rid of them and get cash and get as much as they possibly can, then you're going to go to the other side of the page and click on sell a car, and it'll give you to gimmethevin.com. They do a lot of business with classics and specialty cars. And I mean, they're one of the few people in the whole country that would know what to do with those two cars. And, and they'll come to your friend's house. They'll pick them up. We'll probably have to use a wrecker, a flatbed. They'll pick them up, give a check. Does he or she have the titles to them?
3: Yeah. She's got everything.
1: Okay, good. Well, that's the best way to go. They'll get them sold.
3: Okay. Great. All right. Thank you so much.
1: Right.
3: I've used you guys in the past before.
1: Well, there you go. It's good to talk to you. I appreciate you.
3: Yeah.
1: Let's talk to George in Houston. George, welcome to the Car Pro Show.
4: Hello. So I have a question. I am working with people with a lot of barriers, and I live in Houston. So if you live in a suburb in Houston and you don't have a car, you're dead in the water.
1: Yeah.
4: So I'm going to be referring people. I found a dealership. I'm doing some research on them. So far, no flags come up, but, you know, clean cars, looks like it's reliable maintenance, that kind of stuff. But I don't really know these guys. I'm taking a chance. But I'm going to be referring people here, and they got to have $3,000. You got to have a job. That's my part, is to make sure that they get a job, because these people have some serious barriers in life. So these are people that corporations usually won't even give them an interview, because you can't even get to the job site because you don't have a car.
1: And usually there's credit issues involved.
4: Yes.
1: Yeah.
4: Correct. And
1: I got you.
4: And I know these guys charge a higher interest rate, but you know what? That's going to be the only way you're going to be able to get out of the hole. I don't know any other way.
1: So no, there's not. You're going to pay your... George, the big thing is send them to people who report to the credit bureaus. Because if they pay a tote-the-note place and they don't report it to the credit bureau, they've done themselves no good as far as rebuilding their credit. So if they treat them right, They're careful what they sell, and they report to the credit bureau. You should be fine.
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1: Dan in Plano, Texas, in the DFW area. Welcome, Dan. What can I help you with?
13: Thank you, Larry. Jerry. I'm trying to determine whether or not a paid-up car lease is right for me.
1: Yeah, prepaid lease.
13: Yes.
1: Yeah.
13: And do all dealers offer those?
1: Yeah, I think they do. It's not about the dealer offering. It's about the lease company that's offering them. But, yeah, most do. I've done three of those in the last decade myself. And
13: what kind of interest rate do they charge, Jerry?
1: It'll vary depending on the vehicle. You know, when I did mine, they were all because they were prepaid, I got tax credits on them, so I didn't pay sales tax, and they did a 1-point reduction in the lease rate because I gave them all the money up front. So, okay. But again, it's just going to be different all over the board. What kind of car are you thinking about?
13: Either a Hyundai or a Kia.
1: Okay.
13: And I'm thinking about either the Santa Fe or their top of the line vehicles. SUVs.
1: Yeah. And I love the Santa Fe. If you don't need something as big as the Telluride or the Palisade, then that Hyundai Santa Fe is super nice. I love the body style of it.
13: Should I consider gap insurance?
1: You know, it's probably going to come with the lease. It almost always does with a lease. But it's a good question, and yes, if I certainly, wait a minute, let me think here. Gap insurance on a prepaid lease. Yeah, because you're still going to have, it would change how much money you get back at the end of the lease if the vehicle was totaled. So,
13: right.
1: Yeah,
13: right.
1: Then I would definitely do that. I definitely get gap, but I'm going to bet you that Hyundai Financial Services includes it in what they do. Talk to Daniel Kadar at Huffines in McKinney. Daniel Kadar, Huffines McKinney. 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
1: Busy weekend. I'm Paul Stevens, Fox News. President Trump wraps up a trip to Ireland today with his favorite pastime high on the agenda.
2: Yesterday was taken up by political meetings in Dublin with Ireland's head of government, Micheál Martin, and President Catherine Connolly. Day two of the weekend trip involves the sport of golf. The president waking up at his Dunburg resort, where the Irish Open Golf Tournament is currently being played. There are rumours the president himself will present the winner's trophy. The visit's taking place amid one of Ireland's biggest ever security operations. 1,000 US Secret Service agents are supplementing 3,000 local officers. Jonathan Savage, Fox News.
1: An Iranian commercial vessel attacked near the Strait of Hormuz. Fox's Claudia Cowan.
3: One person is dead, four others hurt, after an Iranian commercial ship was reportedly struck near the Strait of Hormuz. The US military, which has previously struck Iranian-flagged vessels while enforcing a blockade, has not claimed responsibility. A second ship in the vital waterway was also reportedly hit by a projectile.
1: And the United Kingdom Maritime Trade Operations Monitor reporting that a vessel was hit by a projectile while transiting the strait, but it's not clear if that was the same strike being referred to. Disaster off the coast of Indonesia. A ferry carrying more than 240 people overturned in the Java Sea. One person confirmed dead, another 140, though, said to be missing in some very rough waters. Authorities say they're mobilizing every available asset to help that rescue effort. And the number of dead climbing to at least 76 in the Philippines following a fire on a ferry. 13 still missing. Forensic teams now working to ID the victims of that tragedy last week. Investigators still trying to determine what caused that deadly blaze. Sea accidents in the Philippines, though, are not uncommon. America is listening to Fox News.
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3: Okay, and switching gears just ever so slightly. In the newsletter, one of the big news items I was really interested in reading about is Apple CarPlay. I'm an iPhone person, so obviously.
2: Oh, you are an iPhone freak.
3: With the new iPhones being introduced next week, by the way.
2: Oh, that's right.
3: It's coming up. So I forgot. The foldable's coming. I'm just telling you.
2: Are you going to get it?
3: Maybe, but I just got the 17, so I really shouldn't. But it may be too much for me to ignore. But the Apple CarPlay's been updated too recently, the Apple CarPlay Ultra, which apparently not only has a whole bunch of new features, it can go across, I guess in certain vehicles, maybe not all, certainly the newer ones, go across different screens. Like, you know, you've got the middle screen for the entertainment section. Yes. It can go and it can actually be in other screens, like the one that's right in front of you when you're at the steering wheel. It can show vehicle information in all the screens, and it's apparently customizable. So I'm pretty excited to see how that's going to turn out in my vehicle.
2: Yeah, which... I don't know how many questions that I couldn't answer in that article in the newsletter was how many car companies are going to be offering it.
3: Right.
2: I don't know that yet. And I imagine it'll be a slow rollout.
3: And not immediately, and you know, maybe just a couple of them. Ford typically is one of the first ones to jump on some of that.
2: Yeah, and
3: they're quick.
2: You know, General Motors is going the other way. They're moving away from Apple.
3: I didn't know that.
2: Yeah.
3: Really?
2: Yeah.
3: Okay.
2: So you may not get this on a GM car. I don't know.
3: Interesting.
2: All right. So, Todd, that was in our free weekly newsletter from yesterday. I want to encourage you, if you're not a subscriber, next Friday, September 11th, will be our 25th anniversary newsletter. I've been working on this for weeks. I'd work on it, and then I'd work on the next one that's coming up, and then I'd go back to the 25th anniversary. Mm-hmm. This is a big thing, and we're not hearing enough about it from the media, and you know, there just hadn't been a lot of talk about the 25th anniversary of 9/11.
3: How shocking is that, really?
2: It is. It's very, very surprising. Well, most of the newsletter next week is going to be dedicated to the 25th anniversary. I don't want you to miss it. Subscribe today so you don't. If you subscribe today, you'll get yesterday's and you'll know everything's working.
3: Mm-hmm. You're good to go for Friday.
2: You don't want to miss next Friday.
3: Right.
2: I've got a new song that I did specifically for the 25th anniversary of 9/11. And if you're a newsletter subscriber, you're going to hear that before anybody in the country.
3: Mm-hmm.
2: I haven't put it online. It will not be. We'll play it on the show next Saturday, but it won't be anywhere else. And our newsletter subscribers will get it first.
3: Yeah.
2: So I hope that you enjoy it.
3: And it's good, too. I've already heard it. I got a sneak listen.
2: You did.
3: I did.
2: You got a sneak listen.
3: Yeah.
2: Here's the phone number if you want to pick my brain, 800-926-7777, 800-926-7777, and we go to William in Lake Jackson, Texas. William, what can I help you with, sir?
0: Thank you, Jerry. I've got a question. I'm about a little over a year into a 3-year lease on a Chevy High Country, and I know I'm going to be over the mileage. I got 12,000 a year. I'm looking at probably 5,000 to 8,000 over, and I was just wondering what my options might be at the end of the lease, because I'm too lazy to look at the paperwork.
2: Well, what'll happen is if you don't just walk away, in other words, at the end of the lease, if you don't just pitch them the keys and say, I'm done, nothing will happen. So that's the only time mileage or wear and tear come into play is if you use the walk-away option. Probably what you'll do is trade it in on something else. And your truck will be worth less than what the residual value on your contract is because you're over on the miles, right? So if you did a 3-year lease at 12,000 miles a year, you were scheduled for 36,000 miles, and the residual amount that's on your contract is what they calculated the truck would be worth with 36,000 miles. Now, if the market's really good at that time, if the truck market stays as strong as it is today, you'll be in great shape. You'll probably be break even. You might even have a little equity. But if it, let's say that's not the case and everything goes down, you'll be up what we call upside down. The residual value will be higher than the actual value, and you'll have to deal with that at the time. You can roll it into the next loan or lease, whichever you do. And, you know, it's no different, really, than buying a car. It's just that the end date comes sooner, and you're going to 95% of people never walk away from their car. They trade it, or they buy it themselves, which is another option that you have.
0: Who determines that equity, say, if the market continued to be good and stuff, who determines that equity at the end of the lease?
2: The dealer, whoever you leased from, you'll go back to them. They'll evaluate the truck. If you want to buy it for that amount, the residual amount, you can. If you pass on it, they get the next right to purchase it. If you trade it, they'll either give you credit for the equity, or they'll add money to the loan because you're upside down. So it's you can always find out what a car's worth by going to my website and click on sell a car and get an immediate bid. But it's no different at the end as if you owed money and it wasn't a lease. So I hope that helps you, my friend. I really do.
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9: 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Today, a chance of showers and thunderstorms, then a slight chance of showers. Mostly sunny with highs near 97. Tonight, partly cloudy with a low around 74. Looking ahead to Monday, patchy fog and sunny skies with a high near 98. Currently, it's 84 and clear. I'm Bill Banks with your weather flash.
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15: Stations all over the country run the CarPro feature every single week. It's called Jerry's Q&A. It's a great questions people are asking pretty often, and Jerry's got a great answer for it. One of them from this week, and one of the most clicked items in the newsletter, has to do with the trade-in value of your car. A real important question this time of year, because right around this time of year, all the cars turn a year older. So the value of that trade-in could drop drastically pretty soon if it hasn't already. So if you want to go and listen to the feature, the

0: newsletter. I've got reviews of the two SUVs I've been driving this week, and I mean two really pretty SUVs.
1: The one you've got today is great.
0: Oh, it's beautiful. The 2026 Lincoln Aviator.
1: Mm-hmm.
0: It's a beautiful blue color. But I also had the 2027 Infiniti QX65. And it has got the most gorgeous red paint I have ever seen on an automobile.
1: I miss seeing that one.
0: Yeah, you did.
1: Got it.
0: I don't know what they did to this paint to make it as metallic as it is.
1: Mm-hmm.
0: But in the sunlight, this thing will absolutely pop your eyes. Now.
1: Wow. Is it like a dark, I mean, what color red do you think? I know that color is an issue with you. But.
0: Yeah, it is. I'm colorblind. Yeah. But it's a darker red. It's not a candy apple bright red. It's more of a, I'd call it maroon.
1: Maroon was the word I was thinking of, too.
0: Yeah.
1: Yeah.
0: But they charge $1,900 for this paint on the window sticker.
1: Oof. Really?
0: Yeah.
1: It must be really good.
0: Oh, it's really pretty.
1: It better be for that kind of money.
0: Well, and being, you know, a veteran of the automobile business, mm-hmm. what I'm thinking is, what happens when this thing's in a wreck? Can a body shop match this paint?
1: Oh, that would be a problem. Oh, man.
0: Those are the kind of things that
1: That's a good question to ask if you're buying a car like that.
0: It is, but I tell you what, it's pretty. Let's talk to Mark in Leander, Texas. Mark, welcome to the show.
2: Well, thank you. Thank you for taking my call.
0: You bet.
2: I have a small Class A motorhome, and I'm looking for a small four-wheel drive pickup truck that I can flat tow behind it.
0: Yeah.
2: My understanding is you have to be able to put the transfer case in neutral, and the only one I've found so far is the Jeep Gladiator. I'm not opposed to Gladiator, but I just want to cover all my options, and I'm also open to a new or slightly used.
0: You know, I'm positive that the Maverick Hybrid with four-wheel drive can be flat-towed. 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
0: Colorado four-wheel drive is also able to be dinghy-towed, and so is the GMC Canyon. 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
2: okay.
0: Four great trucks, four really good choices there that can be dinghy towed. 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
7: And it's happy listener time here at the Car Pro Show. It's that opportunity to let you know how Jerry's way of getting yourself a brand new car really works. These are real testimonials from real folks that have used the Car Pro system, like Mike in the Dallas-Fort Worth area, who wanted a certain vehicle. He said no dealer in DFW had what I really wanted, but did stumble upon the right one with help from the folks over at Hooks Lincoln and Curtis Pretty over there. He wanted to get a 2023 Corsair Reserve four-wheel drive. I had some mileage on it, but they found it for him. Curtis, of course, introduced him to Tyler, who works there at Hooks. Took time to educate him on how to use the features. And he says, Tyler, a true asset. Would recommend Tyler, of course, Curtis Pretty, the folks at Hooks Lincoln, personally and professionally. If you're looking for a Lincoln, they're the people to talk to.
8: Yeah, and I tell you what, Curtis is a great guy. The Hooks family's been in business for a lot of years. I mean, I knew them from way, way, way back.
7: Yeah.
8: And they just do, you know, it's just a good family-owned and operated dealership. Everybody loves them.
7: When you get a family involved like that, and especially when it goes down generations, you know that the likelihood that you're going to be treated well and the service is going to be there is so high.
8: Yeah.
7: And generally you do anyway.
8: Yeah. So I wanted to just take a moment and thank all the people who reached out to me to tell me how much they love my song about Dolly Parton.
7: Hmm.
8: It was, what a reaction. Holy cow.
7: It was really, really
8: big. I had no earthly idea people were going to love that song that much. I've got a new one coming out next Friday in the free weekly newsletter on 9/11. And it is called We Promised We'd Never Forget.
7: Hmm.
8: But guess what?
7: We did.
8: Lots of people have.
7: Yeah, it's unfortunate.
8: Yeah, it's sad. But subscribe today. Make sure you get that along with everything else on 9/11.
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10: A busy weekend. I'm Paul Stevens, Fox News. President Trump wraps up a trip to Ireland today with his favorite pastime high on the agenda.
11: Yesterday was taken up by political meetings in Dublin with Ireland's head of government, Micheál Martin, and President Catherine Connolly. Day two of the weekend trip involves the sport of golf. The president waking up at his Dunburg resort, where the Irish Open golf tournament is currently being played. There are rumours the president himself will

0: present the winner's trophy. The visit's taking place amid one of Ireland's biggest ever security operations. 1,000 US Secret Service agents are supplementing 3,000 local officers. Jonathan Savage, Fox News.
1: An Iranian commercial vessel attacked near the Strait of Hormuz. Fox's Claudia Cowan.
2: One person is dead, four others hurt, after an Iranian commercial ship was reportedly struck near the Strait of Hormuz. The U.S. military, which has previously struck Iranian-flagged vessels while enforcing a blockade, has not claimed responsibility. A second ship in the vital waterway was also reportedly hit by a projectile.
1: And the United Kingdom Maritime Trade Operations Monitor reporting that a vessel was hit by a projectile while transiting the strait, but it's not clear if that was the same strike being referred to. Disaster off the coast of Indonesia. A ferry carrying more than 240 people overturned in the Java Sea. One person confirmed dead, another 140, though, said to be missing in some very rough waters. Authorities say they're mobilizing every available asset to help that rescue effort. And the number of dead climbing to at least 76 in the Philippines following a fire on a ferry. 13 still missing. Forensic teams now working to ID the victims of that tragedy last week. Investigators still trying to determine what caused that deadly blaze. Sea accidents in the Philippines, though, are not uncommon. 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
1: Wisconsin gubernatorial candidate Tom Tiffany and a pilot, okay, said to be recovering from minor injuries after their four-seat plane lost power and had to make an emergency water landing in Lake Wausau. Tiffany says the plane began to submerge after landing, forcing both men to get out, exit, and swim to shallow water. First responders got to them by boat, took them to a hospital. Tiffany says both are expected to be okay. In Georgia, the Stockbridge City Council voting to remove Mayor Jane Williams over misconduct allegations. Fox 5 Atlanta reporter Annie Mapp.
7: Jaden Williams is 23 years old and became the city's youngest mayor back in January, but now his time in office is up, and the city of Stockbridge has already reached out to the Henry County Board of Elections to hold a special election to fill his vacancy. The city accused Williams of using more than $4,000 on a city purchasing card for personal expenses. That included restaurant meals, clothes, haircuts, and a movie. The city also says he used a city vehicle for personal trips and spent more than $2,600 on gas. Williams said he did not intentionally use city funds for personal expenses and that he paid the city back.
1: That hearing also highlighting that Mayor Williams allegedly sent inappropriate text messages to an 18-year-old high school student who was seeking his mentorship. Voters in Sweden heading to the polls today, Sunday, in an election that could keep Prime Minister Ulf Kristersson's center-right government in power or return to the center-left government. Kristersson's coalition relies on support from the Sweden Democrats, an anti-immigration party that could enter the cabinet if the right gets enough votes there. His main challenger is a former Prime Minister Magdalena Andersson of the Social Democrats. I'm Paul Stevens. This is Fox News.
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17: Happy Labor Day weekend to you. I hope you're having a great time. Hope you're getting to enjoy some family or friends or whatever makes you happy. It is a great time to get yourself a new set of wheels on any holiday weekend. The dealers really gear up. They're thinking volume, and they're not thinking profit. And when that happens, that's when the bargains come out. The incentives are really good through Monday night. After that, who knows? We'll just have to wait and see. But at least for the next few days, they're really, really good. So take advantage of those. Take advantage of the great trade-in values right now that are still going on. The auction prices actually went up this week.
18: Now, that's surprising.
17: That was a shocker to me. I just kept watching and going, wow, holy cow. And I think maybe part of the issue is used cars are short in supply, and dealers are really clamoring for them. So that's another reason to at least look at numbers with one of the dealers that are at carpro.com. and see what they can do for you. They won't waste your time. It's a rare opportunity that dealers get just a couple of times a year to have a big sale early in the month instead of the end of the month, which it normally happens. So dealers love it when they can get a month started off right and start it off with a sale and then get a bunch of cars out and on the street. So they're thinking volume right now, at least through Monday night, and then we'll see what happens after that. Tell me what you're thinking about doing, and let me tell you if I think that's a good idea or not a good idea, or maybe I got a better idea. All you have to do is call this number, 800-926-7777, 800-926-7777. And we'll figure out together what's going to save you the most money and what's going to make you happiest. Because when you make a mistake buying a car, it's an expensive one. Mm-hmm. And I don't want to see you do that. We had a caller in the Dallas-Fort Worth show this morning. He had traded cars four times in 4 years.
18: Oh, man.
17: Was $20,000 underwater.
18: Mm.
17: And... you know, I got the impression that if he could, he'd trade again right now.
18: Thinking he's going to make it better, it just gets worse every time.
17: Oh, it always will.
18: Yeah.
17: So don't make a mistake. 800-926-7777. Todd Chambliss.
18: Yes, sir. And every single time that you start talking about this, I'm reminded that not every time do you say, hey, go get a brand new car, blah, blah, blah, because I guess that's conventional wisdom. You know, like you're certainly wanting to make sure that folks go to the right dealers, but not everybody is ready for a brand new vehicle, and you might actually steer somebody a different direction. Maybe they're thinking, we're going to buy this car. It might be an EV or something, and you may see something like, you may want to lease that instead. You're a good candidate for it, and some folks have never thought about that. So it's good to go, and like you said before, you may have more questions for them than they actually brought to the table.
17: Well, and I see people who lease that shouldn't. I see people who buy that should lease. So that's why we got to talk.
18: Yeah.
17: I've got probably more questions for you than you have for me, but that's the only way I can give you the right advice.
18: Mm-hmm.
17: 800-926-7777. Also today, we want to hear from people who have a Toyota RAV4. We pick a car every week, and we're running down the top 10 best sellers in America through the first half of this year. Number 8, this is week 8, is the Toyota RAV4. You've got a RAV4. I want to know, how do you like your RAV4?
18: Mm-hmm.
17: I want to know what you would change about it if you could change anything. And lastly, the big thing that everybody was going to want to know that's even considering a RAV4 is, would you buy another one? And if you can honestly say you'd buy another one, that is a really, really good recommendation.
18: Yeah.
17: So RAV4 owners, 800-926-7777. Steve and Conroe, thank you for holding, my friend. What can I help you with?
9: Much. Hey, I'm looking at I bought a 2018 Dodge Ram with the Pentastar.
17: Yeah.
9: I bought one brand new. I loved it. I ended up selling it because I live about 10 months out of the year in Aruba, and I come back to Conroe one or two months out of the year. So I really didn't need it. But I'm looking at another one. It's a used one. At the used section of a dealership.
17: Yeah.
9: And it's pristine. It's got the Pentastar. The miles are, and it's got a good service history. Never been wrecked. But how important is the idle hours? It's strange because it's got 106,000 miles on it, and the idle hours are 786. And the drive hours are 416. That doesn't seem right. Do I need to be concerned about that?
17: Is it a diesel?
9: No, sir.
17: I didn't know they put hour meters on the gas engines.
9: It's the Pentastar. It's the Pentastar.
17: Yeah, the V6. Great engine.
9: Love it.
17: It's been a workhorse since day one. But, no, I mean, for me, it sounds like somebody did a lot of idling for one reason or another. And that's, that sometimes that with work applications, you'll get that. But really the only thing I'm concerned about is the miles. That's the thing that wears a car out. And in hours, that doesn't bother me in the least.
9: Okay.
17: So, okay.
9: And these Pentastars will go, they're maintained 200,000-300,000 miles, I believe.
17: Oh, yeah. There's no question if they're maintained. I've seen plenty of them go over 300,000 miles, and you're getting pretty decent gas mileage while you're doing that. But, that truck's actually low mileage. It's 8 years old, and it's got 100,000 miles on it. That's way, way under the average. So that's the only thing I'd be concerned about, miles and a clean history report. Those are the two things that we can verify. And other than that, if it drives and runs good, I wouldn't give it a second thought. I hope it works out for you, my friend.
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16: And welcome back to the Car Pro Show, where sometimes some things that are on the Car Pro Show are powered by AI. I would say certainly the songs that Jerry has a chance to write and put together are being helped by AI. And I bring that up only because it was the central part of a story that came out in the newsletter earlier this week concerning AI and shopping around for insurance. J.D. Power did the research on this, and the headline, more people are using AI to shop for insurance. I got to say, I did that too. And one thing that you kind of turn me on to consider when you're shopping for insurance, the obvious first thing that you want to do is get the lowest price, which makes sense.
0: Sure.
16: One thing to consider, and you brought this up to me, and it helped kind of shape my decision, also, how good are they paying off on their claims?
0: Yeah.
16: On these, if they're not paying on claims, but it's the cheapest price, is that the best way to go?
0: No, it's not. I mean, you pay and you pay and you pay, and so you save $50 a month on the premiums, but then when you need them, they're not there.
16: Yeah. So that's a big thing to consider. But as far as you can pick the actual types of claims that they are paying on in this AI example that they're using here, obviously you can go and you can fine tune it to a age group and everything else. So they say that a lot of people, like a third of folks who were asked this question, are using AI to help kind of figure out where they go with insurance, because it's competitive. It's crazy out there.
0: Yeah, it is. And boy, I tell you what, you can't turn your TV on without somebody telling you how much cheaper they are.
16: Yeah.
0: Well, tell me how you're going to pay.
16: Exactly.
0: I want to hear how you pay your claims. How satisfied are your customers? And that's why once a year in the newsletter, when J.D. Powers does an insurance survey, it's not about premiums. It's about claims.
16: Mm-hmm.
0: And I give you that information. And because to me, that's a much bigger consideration.
16: Oh, yeah. I agree 100%.
0: Let's talk to Don in Houston. Don, welcome. How can I help you, sir? Don, are you there?
16: No, Don?
0: Not so far.
16: Oh, okay.
0: We'll put Don back on hold, and we'll come back to him here in just a minute, and we'll talk to Sam in Pasadena. Sam, what can I help you with?
10: Yes, sir, Jerry. I've been listening for a few years, but I'm just now in the market to buy a new vehicle and pretty much know what I want.
0: Sam, whoa. Sam, what's going on in the background?
10: I'm thinking it's a rainstorm, Jerry. A one-block rainstorm.
0: Oh, my goodness. Sounds like a hailstorm.
16: Is that a tin roof?
10: It's big raindrops, but it's about a block long.
0: How about that? Okay.
16: Holy cow.
10: It's crazy. We need the rain, but
16: yeah,
10: not that big a drop.
0: I hear you. All right. Now, let's start over.
10: Okay. I have a 2020 Ford Ranger. And I am looking to replace it by the end of the month. And I'm hoping you could steer me in the right direction. It's basically, it's a 4x4 20 Lariat Ranger edition.
0: Is it big enough for you?
10: It is. I do consulting work around the Houston area, and that's what I normally use it for, my daily drive. But then I also have a motorhome, and I dingy tow it around the country when we travel.
0: I gotcha. So have you given any thought to the Maverick?
10: I have, but it's a little too small for me.
0: Okay. You're really kind of limited on your choices of what you can dingy tow in small trucks. The Ranger 4x4 can be dinghy towed, and the Colorado Canyon 4x4s can be dinghy towed for 2026. So, you know, if you've liked that Ranger, I'd probably stick with it and just get a new one.
10: And that's kind of what I'm thinking, and I'm in the market around the end of the month. I'm just wondering, should I trade in my existing Ranger and just buy one outright?
0: How many miles are on your 2020?
10: It's 121,000.
0: Okay. Yeah, I would trade it. And it's a couple of reasons. One, it's going to be hard to sell because of the miles if you try to sell it yourself. If you wholesale it out, go into my website, even at GiveMeTheVIN.com, It's not going to be a huge amount, again, because of the miles. But if you trade it in Texas, you're going to save a pretty substantial sum of money on the sales tax of the new one. So, yeah, I would trade it. Talk to one of my Ford dealers there. I got some great ones.
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0: All right, let's go to Ken in California. Ken, welcome to the show. How can I help you?
1: Hey, Jerry, good afternoon. How you doing? And thanks for taking my call.
0: You bet, pal.
1: I've been a truck driver. I drive a truck for many years, and I'm currently driving a small Chevy Colorado ZR2. I have two very large dogs, so I'm considering segueing over to a minivan, and I've been looking at the Chrysler Pacifica because of its fold-down seats capacity. But the more I read into the Chrysler Pacifica, the more sort of bad news I hear about the reliability issues with their electrical system, some with the mechanical issues. So I wanted to get your feedback on what your thoughts were on this.
0: I just reviewed it. I just had the 2027 Pacifica. It was in yesterday's newsletter, as a matter of fact. Actually, it came
1: out. I'll have to check it out.
0: Yeah, it came out Wednesday. If you're not a subscriber and you subscribe today, you'll get it immediately. But the van was nice. They made some changes for 2027. I have heard some of the reliability issues, but they've all involved the hybrid, not the regular, regular gas. So, you know, to me, I think it's, I mean, everything, I don't get as much feedback on vans as I do on trucks and SUVs, just because the population of vans is a small percentage of total cars. But other than the hybrids, everything else I've heard, people have had good luck with them up to about 150,000 miles. Now, the other and you're right about the seats. That's something that they do absolutely a fantastic job with. So you can put more stuff back there. I will tell you the other one that you might consider that I've really enjoyed every time I've had it, and I'm not a minivan guy, but the Kia Carnival. And that that third row will fold into the floor, and you get a pretty good amount of area there. So give that some thought, but I wouldn't be afraid of the Pacifica.
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3: Busy weekend. I'm Paul Stevens, Fox News. President Trump wraps up a trip to Ireland today with his favorite pastime high on the agenda.
4: Yesterday was taken up by political meetings in Dublin with Ireland's head of government, Michael Martin, and President Catherine Connolly. Day two of the weekend trip involves the sport of golf. The president waking up at his Dunburg resort where the Irish Open Golf Tournament is currently being played. There are rumours the president himself will present the winner's trophy. The visit's taking place amid one of Ireland's biggest ever security operations. 1,000 US Secret Service agents are supplementing 3,000 local officers. Jonathan Savage, Fox News.
3: An Iranian commercial vessel attacked near the Strait of Hormuz. Fox's Claudia Cowan.
5: One person is dead, four others hurt, after an Iranian commercial ship was reportedly struck near the Strait of Hormuz. The US military, which has previously struck Iranian-flagged vessels while enforcing a blockade, has not claimed responsibility. A second ship in the vital waterway was also reportedly hit by a projectile.
3: And the United Kingdom Maritime Trade Operations Monitor reporting that a vessel was hit by a projectile while transiting the strait, but it's not clear if that was the same strike being referred to. Disaster off the coast of Indonesia. A ferry carrying more than 240 people overturned in the Java Sea. One person confirmed dead, another 140, though, said to be missing in some very rough waters. Authorities say they're mobilizing every available asset to help that rescue effort. And the number of dead climbing to at least 76 in the Philippines following a fire on a ferry. 13 still missing. Forensic teams now working to ID the victims of that tragedy last week. Investigators still trying to determine what caused that deadly blaze. Sea accidents in the Philippines, though, are not uncommon. 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
2: Man, what a story there as far as if you've got an expensive car like that and you've got it trusted with people who are shipping it across the country.
1: Yeah.
2: That's, I mean, credentials there are great.
1: There are some real crooks in this business. I'll tell you what.
2: I could just imagine.
1: Oh, there is.
2: This week's newsletter, by the way, there's another example of one of your many true stories from a former car dealer. And this one has to do with sports, all the famous sports teams, the owners and players that you cross paths with. It's a great trip down memory lane. I guess the one story at the very end that I loved is the time that you had a chance to be in the presence, his very home, of Dallas Cowboys owner Jerry Jones.
1: Yes.
2: And a little, souvenir that you were able to procure.
1: A couple of them.
2: That are, you know, that made your wife nearly faint when she heard the story you got home.
1: It's so funny, the things that you, the things that seem important at the time.
2: Yeah. You look back and go, what was I thinking? Why?
1: Yeah, why did I do that?
2: Do you still have them?
1: No, I can't find them.
2: Oh, that's a shame, really.
1: I know. They were in a drawer forever, and I don't know. Maybe I need to look again.
2: Yeah, maybe so.
1: I would get tickled if I actually could find it.
2: Maybe you should give that away in the Todd naming contest. That'd be kind of cool, actually.
1: You know, that might work.
2: Why not?
1: That might work. Charlie in Friendswood, Texas, welcome to the Car Pro Show. Hello, Charlie.
3: Hello, Jerry. How are you doing today?
1: Doing good, man. What's up?
3: I bought a F-350 Platinum Ford in 2025 December.
1: Yeah.
3: 25 miles on when I bought it. It has 147,000 sitting in my garage. I have a 2018 Ford F-350 Platinum 2018, and that's got 66,000 miles on. My vehicle's still doing good. I don't know how to, if I want to get rid of the new one or the older one. How do you do that best way?
1: Well, I mean, if you're choosing between the two, I'd certainly keep the 2025. They made some nice changes in between that 2018 that you got and the 2025. So I would certainly keep it. And then either sell the 2018 or let my consignment people sell it for you to get your top dollar for it. That is a great piece of merchandise. Is it a dually?
3: No, it's single, 8-foot bed, though.
1: Okay, so yeah. long bed, single rear wheel.
3: Four-wheel drive.
1: And it's a platinum.
3: Yes, sir.
1: Yeah, that's a really good piece of merchandise. Why don't you go to my website, carpro.com, at the top, click on sell a car, get a bid on it from Give Me the VIN, and see what they'll pay, and just write you a check and come get it. And then if you think you can, if that doesn't seem like enough for you, then put it on consignment with Retail My Ride and let them market it and sell it. And you can go pick up a check as soon as they get the deal finalized.
3: Okay. I do have my wife. We have a 2020 Escalade Platinum. Well, it's top of the line back then.
1: Yeah.
3: And it's a 2020. It has 1,780 miles on it. And I'm thinking about getting her a new vehicle. She has a Jeep already that we tow behind her motorhome. Should I just keep it, let it sit in the garage, and let her drive her Jeep? And she's not driving the Cadillac, as you know, Escalade. So do consignment on it too.
1: Yeah. Oh, yeah. You got a 2020 Escalade with 1,000 miles on it.
3: 1,720, I think it is.
1: Holy cow.
2: What kind of money could that fetch?
3: I know. Well, she had two. She had a little Cadillac. I bought her a brand new $103,000 vehicle. I bought it. And so I got upset, let's say, and sold her little Cadillac. 2 weeks later, she buys this customized Jeep. That's what we do.
1: Oh, God.
3: I know.
1: I love it. I do love it. You just, that makes me laugh. I don't mind telling you. It makes me smile to even think about it. Yeah, both of those would be great consignment vehicles. I mean, gimmedavan.com will give you a good wholesale offer on it. But, those two, you should maximize your offer. And the way to do that is to put them on consignment. So let's get them. Okay. They'll help you with it. They'll give you an estimate of what they think it'll bring after they do their market research, and you know what you would net after they take a little bit off the top, and you'll come out thousands of dollars ahead. And obviously, you're not going to have to be in any hurry to sell these things. So.
3: No, I've got other vehicles.
1: Yeah, I could tell. with no miles on.
3: Okay. No miles on. Yeah. All right, Jerry. Thank
1: hey,
3: you
1: call
3: very
1: me.
3: Much.
1: Have a
3: great holiday.
1: When all this unwinds, I want you to call me back and tell me how it all ended up. I got to know the rest of this story.
3: Well, yes, sir. I will do that.
1: All right, Charlie. You take care. Happy Labor Day to you. Holy cow.
2: Wow.
1: He's got a 2025 truck with 100 miles on it and a 2000 Escalade with 1700 miles on it.
2: Talk about having too much on your hands.
1: I thought he was pulling my leg for a minute.
2: Yeah, he made it really clear that it was not the 173,000 miles, and that's what you would have thought with a 5-year-old vehicle. That could be possible, but 100 or 1700 miles.
1: Oh, the 1700.
2: Oh my gosh.
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7: 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This afternoon, mostly sunny with a high near 97. A chance of showers and thunderstorms with a slight chance of rain later. Tonight, partly cloudy with a low around 74. A slight chance of rain is possible. Looking ahead to Monday, patchy fog in the morning, sunny with a high near 98. Currently, it's 87 and clear. I'm Bill Banks with your weather flash.
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13: Every single week the newsletter comes out. This week it was a little bit early, came out middle of the week just because of the holiday weekend that we had this weekend. And every single week before we get to the show, we get information from our executive producer, Amy Plemons,
5: yes,
13: about what the most clicked items in the newsletter were. Of course, number one, Jerry's video of the week, which is a hilarious comedian talking about the funny and ridiculous names and sometimes unfortunate names for vehicles out there. Because you've been talking about the Ford Probe for the past couple of weeks.
5: That guy was hysterical.
13: It was really great. I was re-watching it again and just marveling all the numbers. You know, all the numbers for the different cars. Then, of course, you get to infinity, and they pretty much win that race. But mine happened to actually be second on the list.
5: I was proud of you for that.
13: I was very happy. Mine was a guy that flew through a car wash, and until he hit the vacuum area, he was going... I think he hit a wrong pedal, and he was hitting the gas to the brake, and he was, instead of

0: 9/11. And Kevin's, heartwarming and sometimes devastating reading of the events that happened.
1: Did a great job.
0: Absolutely did. So it's worth it just for those things and all the other information. If you do not get the newsletter, it's free. You aren't going to have your address sold to anybody. There are no ads in there. There's a few things about some things that Jerry recommends, but you're not going to have the usual stuff you have to worry about. So I would recommend you go to carpro.com, the very top of the page. There is a link that lets you sign up, and you can get the latest one, which, of course, came out this week, immediately in your inbox, and you'll be ready for next week.
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2: Hi, Jerry.
1: Hi, buddy. What's up?
2: Yeah, I've got a question about a trade-in. I've got a 2022 Tacoma TRD 4x4 off-road.
1: Yeah.
2: And I'm trying to trade it in on a Maverick Hybrid, which I really like. And you'd think there'd be no problem. I can't really get anybody to take it in because it's got one unique feature.
1: What?
2: It's a manual transmission.
1: Oh.
0: Wow.
1: Yeah, that's a little unusual.
2: Yeah, it's been called a unicorn. I've never seen one like this. 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I've got all those kinds of comments. 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But I just can't get anybody to give me any real money for it.
1: Yeah, I tell you, it's amazing to me how we've changed as a country to just no manuals. Nobody can drive them anymore. They're right. But when you've got a manual transmission and you find somebody that is looking for a manual transmission, they're still worth good money.
2: That's what I thought.
1: Get a bid at my website. 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
4: Well, it's another happy listener story. 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
5: So, you know, I've said it a million times, making a mistake buying a car is very expensive. 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
7: Questions overseas. I'm Paul Stevens, Fox News. President Trump speaking a short time ago on the conflict with Iran.
8: Iran wants to make a deal so bad. They're calling constantly. They want to make a deal. They got to make the right deal. I'm not going to make a deal that's no good.
7: That comment outside the Irish Open in Dunburg, Ireland. The president also weighing in on the war between Russia and Ukraine and the request he made to Ukrainian President Volodymyr Zelensky.
8: Mr. Zelensky has to do one thing. He has to stop knocking out diesel fuel in Russia. Let him go after targets, but not diesel fuel, because he's causing a shortage of diesel.
7: The president has spent the weekend in Ireland, set to return to the White House tonight. Iran says one person is dead, multiple others hurt, after a commercial ship was hit in the Strait of Hormuz. Fox's Trey Yingst on board the USS George Washington.
9: We are following the latest developments from the region. A lot of kinetic activity overnight as the United States, according to the Iranians, targeted a

0: commercial vessel next to Kesham Island, and initial reports indicate yet another tanker or similar vessel in the Strait of Hormuz was hit with an unknown projectile launched by the IRGC overnight. Here on the USS George Washington, overnight fighter jets taking off one after another. Here on the flight deck of the USS George Washington, there are a variety of sailors who are working at this time to try to move different helicopters and fighter jets into position for when those operations are ordered. All Americans out here, they say they are excited about the mission and they're focused on what they need to do.
1: About 5,000 personnel on board the USS George Washington. Coming up a bit later today, 2 p.m. Eastern in Queens, New York, the U.S. Open men's tennis final. Eighth seed American Ben Shelton taking on the world's number one Alexander Zverev. 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
1: Wisconsin gubernatorial candidate Tom Tiffany and a pilot said to be okay recovering from minor injuries after their four-seat plane lost power, had to make an emergency water landing in Lake Wausau. Tiffany says the plane began to submerge, taking on water after landing, forcing both men to exit and swim to shallow water. First responders got to them by boat, took them to a hospital. Tiffany says both are expected to be okay. President Trump has said that he'll send $5,000 to every American if Republicans hold the House and Senate. Talking with NBC's Meet the Press, Republican House Speaker Mike Johnson saying the president is focusing on the needs of Americans.
5: It's about prioritizing spending and making sure that hardworking families can keep more of what they earn. And we're going to look at every ingenious idea on how to make that happen, and it'll be all be part of the process.
1: However, many members of Congress speaking out claiming that the president is simply trying to buy votes. On the Iran war, the president has said he expects the conflict to last beyond the midterms. In an interview with NBC's Meet the Press, Speaker Johnson saying he knows why the war is dragging on.
5: Iranians are not trustworthy negotiating partners, of course. They lie every day. They sit at the table, tell you one thing, do the opposite. For some of them, it's part of their religion. So this is a difficult, complex situation. It will involve, I think, other allies and partner nations around the world to ensure that we keep the region safe and keep all of our own countries and our people safe.
1: And gasoline has gone up to over $4 a gallon across the country since the start of the war, but the president claims prices will drop once that war finally ends. The number of dead climbing to at least 76 in the Philippines following a fire on board a ferry. 13 people still missing. Forensic teams now working to ID the victims of that tragedy last week. Investigators are still trying to figure out what caused that deadly blaze. Sea accidents in the Philippines are not uncommon. I'm Paul Stevens, and this is Fox News.
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8: Today, our fellow citizens, our way of life, our very freedom came under attack in a series of deliberate and deadly terrorist acts. These acts of mass murder were intended to frighten our nation into chaos and retreat. But they have failed. Our country is strong. A great people has been moved to defend a great nation.
7: That was then President George W. Bush. We remember the lives lost, the courage displayed, and the promise to never forget. But have we retained the lessons we learned? Newsmax Chief Washington Correspondent James Rosen joins me to examine America's response and our readiness for the next threat. Meanwhile, President Donald Trump links the end to the war with Iran to November's elections.
9: I think the war will end immediately after the election. Because they can't hold out any longer. They're desperate to try and affect the election so that we can get a nice, weak group of people in there and leave them alone and let them have their nuclear weapon. All they want is a nuclear weapon.
7: So what will it take to end the conflict? Congressman and combat veteran Scott Perry joins us. Plus, Republicans rally in Dallas with control of Congress on the line.
10: In 55 days, Americans will be going to the polls in one of the most important elections in our country's history. Your vote will decide whether our country stumbles at the starting gate of the next 250 years or surges forward and never, ever looks back.
7: Indiana Congresswoman Aaron Halchin, a member of the Republican leadership team, joins us on the Republican strategy and the president's proposed $5,000 payments to Americans. And Louisiana returns to federal court in its fight against abortion drugs by mail. Attorney General Liz Merle explains what's at stake for mothers, unborn children, and the Bayou State's pro-life protections. Then, my thoughts on what it means to remember September the 11th and whether we've forgotten the lessons we learned. All of that and more coming up on This Week on Capitol Hill.
2: Today's edition of This Week on Capitol Hill is being presented by AARP.
7: That was then President George W. Bush speaking to first responders at Ground Zero on September the 14th, 2001. 25 years ago this week, terrorists attacked America on our own soil, killing nearly 3,000 people in New York, at the Pentagon, and near Shanksville, Pennsylvania. The attacks reshaped our national security, our foreign policy, and the country itself. A quarter century later, the question is not simply whether we remember the tragedy, but whether we remember its lessons. Joining us now to discuss this is James Rosen, Chief Washington Correspondent for Newsmax. James, welcome back to This Week on Capitol Hill.
11: Tony, great to be with you on obviously a somber anniversary.
7: So let me ask you this. What do you remember most vividly about September the 11th, and how has America's understanding of that day changed over the last 25 years?
11: Well, I was personally affected. My parents lived in downtown Manhattan, not far from the Trade Center. They were in their early 60s at that point. They went downstairs after the first plane hit to go see the damage. They were holding each other's hands when they watched the second plane strike, and they ran for their lives. They were evacuated to New Jersey with the clothes on their backs. They were basically bombed out of their neighborhood. They weren't able to get back into their building for another 8 weeks, and only then because they had a friend on the NYPD so they could just collect medications. And I was struggling to reach them all day. I was a White House correspondent for Fox News on that day. I was originally assigned that day to follow the to cover the continuing saga of Chandra Levy and Gary Condit, if you remember that story. I got a page on a pager telling me to head to the Department of Transportation because a plane had struck the World Trade Center. And like everyone else, I thought, well, it must be a small Cessna gone awry. By the time I got to DOT, my producer welcomed me into a truck and said, James, this is the worst thing I've I've ever seen. And at that point, I was told by the assignment desk, go to 17th and Constitution, downtown Washington, D.C. They said there's reports of smoke over there. That turned out to be the smoke from the Pentagon. And when we verified that, they said, go to the Pentagon. And by that point, we weren't moving around so well. A fan actually took a photograph of me sitting in the Fox News truck looking dejected and waiting for my next move. I finally got to the Sitco station, which became the sort of place where all the media camped out. It had a view of the Pentagon in the back. And when I finally got there, Fox said to me, go home. You're going to go to the White House. You're going to be there at 4 a.m. tomorrow, which I was. Gosh, I don't know if this is worth telling, but I went to the supermarket because at that point you didn't know how many casualties there were, what still awaited us. And I figured I should stock up. And I went into this checkout line. There's a young African-American lady who was the cashier. Just to make conversation, I said to her, crazy day, huh? And she said to me, mm-hmm. And you know who's looking on all this and laughing? I said, who? And she said, George Bush. And I was struck by this. I said, why do you think that he would have any interest in the murder of 10,000 of his countrymen, which is at that time the kind of casualty figures we were still throwing around? And unbeknownst to me, people behind me online were paying attention. And a woman who looked like a housewife or what have you, waiting on to be checked out of the groceries, said to this woman, how dare you say such a thing? Defend your statement. And within a minute, the manager for this supermarket had swooped in, removed the young lady who was the cashier, and replaced her with someone else. And it was clear from that moment how this was going to cause divisions at home. I was back at the White House at 4 a.m. on September 12, 2001. And I said on the air on that morning that the place felt different to me. And, you know, I was at the White House yesterday. It still feels different to me, Tony.
7: What are the lessons that we have learned and the lessons we've forgotten?
11: We tend to condemn, I think history has condemned as a mistake, the decision by President Bush and Vice President Cheney after they succeeded in toppling the Taliban from power in Afghanistan and thereby stripping al-Qaeda of the safe haven that that terror network had enjoyed in Afghanistan. They then embarked on the Iraq War. History condemns that as a mistake. It is undeniable that those two men, working in a crisis mode, if you will, and in uncharted waters, if you will, fashioned the national security architecture that has served to prevent the recurrence of a similar mass casualty attack on the U.S. homeland in the quarter century since 9/11. And I think they deserve historical credit for how they responded to the crisis. George W. Bush in particular was widely mocked in 2001 as a mangler of the English language. Remember, strategery and misunderestimated. But I happen to think that in the immediate aftermath of 9/11, and we might say that that is a period that ran from the collapse of the towers, let's say, to October 7, when we commenced our bombing operations in Afghanistan, this supposedly inept communicator rose to his moment in history and used public rhetoric in a variety of communication settings, both in impromptu remarks like the bullhorn segment that you showed, but also in set pieces. For example, his remarks, his speech at the National Islamic Center in Washington, where he urged people not to attack women who wear the cover in supermarkets. He said, that's not the America I know. Even his pitching of a perfect strike at Yankee Stadium. In a variety of ways, George W. Bush used public rhetoric and communications to help keep our country together at what was a period of unprecedented fragility for us, at least in modern times. And I think John Kerry was unwise in 2004 not to pay that some heed and say, we appreciate what George W. Bush and Dick Cheney did in the aftermath of 9/11, but I think they've gone off the rails in Iraq and we need new leadership. Kerry only lost by 70,000 votes in 2004. I think the country felt a residual loyalty to George W. Bush for how he performed in that crisis moment. In terms of lessons learned, again, they fashioned the architecture that has prevented a recurrence of that kind of attack on our soil.
7: We just got about a minute and a half left. Let me ask you about Vice President Dick Cheney. You did an extended interview with him because you wrote a book in 2015 based on him, A Candid Conversation with America's Most Controversial Statesman. He described a government unprepared for hijacked aircraft being turned into weapons. The 9/11 Commission later concluded that the attacks were a shock but should not have come as a surprise. What does that distinction tell us about institutional blind spots today? Are we ready for the future attacks that we don't see?
11: Well, technology has improved considerably, and the use of it by the various agencies inside the government that are charged with protecting us has also been enhanced. It was shocking to us in 2001 to learn that an FBI agent in Minnesota and another one in Arizona could both enter data points into the system warning that affiliates of Al-Qaeda were taking flight training lessons here in the United States, but only learning how to take off the planes and not land them, and that those two data points would never be merged by the system. It was as if there was an outcry saying, we have been shoveling giant sums of cash into the mouth of Big Brother for how many decades? Why isn't Big Brother doing its job here? Today, the idea that one of those hijackers could be flagged by all those red alert systems that they were, in fact, flagged by and still get on that plane is unthinkable. So the intelligence has improved. I think, you know, we're ready for a variety of threats.
7: James Rosen, always great to see you. Thanks so much for joining us this week.
11: Thank you, Tim.
7: Folks, stick with us. We're back with more after this.
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0: Welcome back to This Week on Capitol Hill. On Tuesday, U.S. forces destroyed five Iranian oil tankers after what American officials described as repeated Iranian attacks on U.S. warships. Iran responded by launching missiles toward American forces in Jordan and claiming attacks on 10 vessels near the Strait of Hormuz. At the same time, Iran-backed Houthi forces have expanded their attacks on Saudi Arabia, increasing the threat to shipping near both the Strait of Hormuz and the Bab el-Mandeb, with both major Middle Eastern maritime choke points under pressure. Oil prices have climbed above $100 a barrel. Joining us now to discuss this, Congressman Scott Perry. He serves on the House Foreign Affairs Committee and the House Permanent Select Committee on Intelligence, and he represents Pennsylvania's 10th Congressional District. He's also a combat veteran who retired from the Pennsylvania Army National Guard, the rank of Brigadier General. General, welcome back to This Week on Capitol Hill. Thanks for joining us.
1: Great to be with you, Tony, and certainly interesting times.
0: It is. So I want to ask you this. What have we seen a strategic change this week in the war between the United States and Iran as we see this calibrated retaliation toward a broader attempt to expand the war, it appears, on behalf of Iran?
1: Yeah, Iran is, they're going to grasp at anything they can, and it should be pretty obvious to everybody that they're hoping to just play this out beyond November 3rd, or at least until November 3rd. The jury's out whether they can do that. But of course, on our side of the equation, I think it's pretty clear that for every action that Iran takes kinetically, militarily, that there's going to be an overwhelming and a lopsided response, which is going to be devastating to them. And I think the president, obviously loath to be at war, loath to destroy certainly energy infrastructure. But at the same time, if it's going to bring Iran to their knees regarding the Strait of Hormuz, he has to be willing to do it. And he's shown that he is willing to do it.
0: Now, President Trump has suggested that Iran is prolonging the conflict to try and influence the outcome of the midterm elections. Do we have any intelligence or observable evidence that would support that assessment?
1: I think it's just the statements, the public statements from the IRGC and would-be so-called leaders in Iran. It's actually kind of hard to tell exactly who is leading in Iran right now, but those public statements clearly indicate that. And one of the problems is that there are multiple factions in Iran that are all claiming authority. So there are some that want to get out of the war, that are seeing the economic damage, want to save what's left of their country. But unfortunately, the ones that have their control of the forces of ballistic missiles or conventional munitions, so to speak, that would hit in the strait or ships or whatever, they're on the obviously more radical side, and they're willing just to continue to fight, even if they're not necessarily in charge. The Iranians use what's called a mosaic defense. So it's not necessarily a chain of command directly from the top. Each individual province or canton or county, if you will, with military forces can wage its own attack and its own defenses. And that's what we're dealing with here.
0: So this has gone on much longer than anticipated. At what point does this become a war? And at what point does Congress weigh in?
1: Well, I think that certainly any time that there's going to be, I don't like the term boots on the ground, because those boots are filled with American service members. But anytime there's going to be military uniform personnel on the ground in Iran, I think that that's going to signal that we have gotten to a different stage where absolutely Congress has to be involved and be part of the discussion here. We are not there yet, and I'm not sure we're ever going to get there. But I do think that at some point someone is going to have to walk that ground. I hope it's our partners, so to speak, from the Middle East that are willing to do that. And they are the ones that should do that. It's going to be very difficult to bring this regime totally to heel and bring them into Western civilization, so to speak, with an air only campaign. The economic one might bring them closer, but sooner or later, it's going to have to be finished off by somebody.
0: So how close do we think we are when it comes to the economic squeeze that's being placed on them?
1: Well, that's going to be a daily monitoring thing. Obviously, when your police, your military forces, your security forces aren't being paid, and then obviously the people of Iran are already suffering, but still security forces, armed forces have weapons to kill them with if they rise up. But once there's no allegiance based on payments, based on paychecks, based on economic activity that goes from the regime to individuals willing to carry out murder and security operations, that's where I think we're going to see the tide turn. And we're going to have to monitor that on a day-to-day basis. These things, as you know, Tony, tend to go slow until they go over the cliff, and then they go exceptionally fast.
0: This week, I was speaking with the crown prince in exile from Iran. He was saying that he believes that if the Iranian people, most of whom do not support this regime, had the support and the material needed, that they could provide some of that resistance on the ground.
1: I think you're right about that. And I think the attempt has been made to do that. Unfortunately, I think that those supplies, so to speak, have been diverted by different factions around Iran or on the edges of Iran or even in Iran so that they don't get to the places that they and to the individuals they need to be, certainly not in the quantities that are needed. So it's a very complex thing. And that's where we really need some of our Gulf partners in that region to step up for those kind of things, because they have different relationships, even if it's Pakistan, but certainly some of the other Gulf nations, the UAE, Saudi Arabia, they could aid and assist in this effort more so, and I think uniquely so, where they have a different relationship than the United States of America, even though most of the people in Iran do not support the regime. But there are a lot of people that still have a bad taste in their mouth about America. And so that's what one of the things that makes it difficult for us to conduct those kind of operations.
0: Congressman Perry, we just have about a minute, a little over a minute left. You were in Dallas this week for the midterm rally, so to speak, of the RNC and President Trump. Right. The issue of Iran and its impact upon the elections, was that discussed? And do you think the American people understand what's at stake here? Has that been communicated clearly enough to justify, which I believe is there, what America is doing?
1: I don't think it has been over time been clearly articulated. It certainly hasn't been received. The media has not been helpful. So we're going to have to kind of do some of this on our own. It's been attempted, but I think we have fallen short. And instead of the American people blaming the aggressor, Iran, who has shouted death to America, killed Americans, threatened us with nuclear warfare, they're blaming the United States for defending itself. We don't want to be in this war. The president doesn't want to be in this war, but we can't be extorted by Iran. If they can extort us the way they are with the Strait now without nuclear weapons, imagine what it would be like otherwise if they had them. So I think we, A, need to do a better job, but also we could use some honest reporting on behalf of the mainstream media, what's at stake here and who the actual aggressor is. As again, I said, America and President Trump is responding to years, decades and decades of aggression and murder and threats now, credible threats of nuclear warfare against the United States. Simply had to do something about it. None of us like it.
0: Well, that's why I'm here. And that's why you're here. We're letting the American people know.
1: Yeah.
0: Congressman Scott Perry, always great to see you. Thanks for joining me, my friend. All right, folks, stick with us. More from Republican leadership right after this.
2: 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Muslim Pro calls you to prayer 5 times a day. Safari puts the whole Torah right in your pocket, free. 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Then I want you to do the analog part. Text somebody watching the service thinking of you. That text is really the fellowship. 1 million people let me sort the noise from the news at getkim.com. 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
4: Questions overseas. I'm Paul Stevens, Fox News. President Trump speaking a short time ago on the conflict with Iran.
5: Iran wants to make a deal so badly. They are calling constantly. They want to make a deal. They got to make the right deal. I'm not going to make a deal that's no good.
4: That comment outside the Irish Open in Dunburg, Ireland. The president also weighing in on the war between Russia and Ukraine and the request he made to Ukrainian President Volodymyr Zelensky.
5: Mr. Zelensky has to do one thing. He has to stop knocking out diesel fuel in Russia. Let him go after targets, but not diesel fuel, because he's causing a shortage of diesel.
4: The president has spent the weekend in Ireland, set to return to the White House tonight. Iran says one person is dead, multiple others hurt, after a commercial ship was hit in the Strait of Hormuz. Fox's Trey Yingst on board the USS George Washington.
6: We are following the latest developments from the region. A lot of kinetic activity overnight as the United States, according to the Iranians, targeted a commercial vessel next to Keshem Island. And initial reports indicate yet another tanker or similar vessel in the Strait of Hormuz was hit with an unknown projectile launched by the IRGC overnight. Here on the USS George Washington, overnight fighter jets taking off one after another. Here on the flight deck of the USS George Washington, there are a variety of sailors who are working at this time to try to move different helicopters and fighter jets into position for when those operations are ordered. All Americans out here, they say they are excited about the mission and they're focused on what they need to do.
4: About 5,000 personnel on board the USS George Washington. Coming up a bit later today, 2 p.m. Eastern in Queens, New York, the U.S. Open men's tennis final. Eighth seed American Ben Shelton taking on the world's number one Alexander Zverev. 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
0: Switch. Welcome back to This Week on Capitol Hill. I'm Tony Perkins. Republican leaders gathered in Dallas this week for the party's first midterm convention, seeking to energize voters and protect their narrow House majority. President Trump cast the election as a referendum on his administration and urged Republicans to campaign as though he were on the ballot. With the elections less than 2 months away, Republican leaders are working to define the choice facing voters and build the momentum necessary to retain control of Congress. Joining us now is Congresswoman Erin Houchin. She is a member of the House leadership team, and she serves on the Rules Committee as well as the Budget Committee, and we caught up with her as she's there in Dallas. Congresswoman Houchin, thanks so much for joining us, and welcome to This Week on Capitol Hill.
7: Great to be with you, Tony. Thank you.
0: All right, so give us a sense of what it's been like in Dallas this week.
7: Well, it's been really exciting. It feels like Milwaukee all over again. The president was very excited last night, gave an epic speech, really fired up this crowd. It has just been really exciting to see a midterm convention, first one ever, and I think it's really going to build momentum into the fall. It's exciting.
0: So let's talk about the message. What is the message that Republicans are hoping to communicate to voters? We're just weeks away from the midterm election.
7: I think it comes down to the fact that Democrats are still fighting Donald Trump and Republicans are fighting for the American people. It's evident in the Working Families Tax Cuts Act. Wages are up, inflation, wage growth is outpacing inflation. Things are moving in the right direction. We inherited a terrible economy from Joe Biden, still recovering from that. But because of the Working Families Tax Cuts Act, We have no tax on tips, no tax on overtime, tax relief for seniors on Social Security. We have had the average family receiving $3,400 in return, double the child tax credit, Trump accounts. I could go on and on. We are going to continue to build on our success, the success that President Trump has laid out and House Republicans have delivered. We've passed more than almost 900 bills out of the House. Several of those, almost 600, are waiting in the Senate. We have delivered on President Trump's agenda. Me personally, I have voted for the Save America Act five times out of the House of Representatives. So we're doing our part. We are eager to keep building on this momentum. And President Trump said it best. We got to get out and vote, because when Republicans show up to vote, we win. When Republicans stay home, Democrats build power.
0: You laid out some successes that this administration and this Congress have been able to achieve. And a lot of those are historic in nature. A lot of them are kind of what the Republicans are always advocating: lower taxes, giving more money back to the American people. At the event this week, the president kind of surprised some in Congress with a proposal of sending a dividend check of $5,000 to every American adult. That kind of is different. It's not a tax credit, or a tax cut. It's a direct payment. How did your colleagues respond to that?
7: I think everyone's responding very positively to that. Of course, me personally, I want as much money to stay in the hands of the American people for them to decide how it best it should be used to care for their families versus giving it to a big government far away to decide for you. So I'm eager to see that, whether that's in a tax refund or a credit or a dividend. More money to the American people to decide how they best to serve their families is a good thing in my book.
0: Democratic Senator John Fetterman made an unexpected video appearance at the convention describing himself as a common sense Democrat who rejects extremism and socialism. What did his appearance say about the voters that both parties are attempting to reach?
7: Well, I've had the tremendous opportunity to interact with Senator Fetterman. I have to admit I was pleasantly surprised and have been pleasantly surprised by the way that he legislates in the Senate, by working with both sides and staying true to his roots and to that of Pennsylvania voters, and the way that he works with his, the other senator in Pennsylvania, Senator McCormick. So it's been well received. Anytime that Democrats want to come to our side and follow conservative principles, we welcome that. What we don't like is when they talk about being moderate or conservative and they vote like liberals and progressives, which is what we've seen forever with the Democrat Party. We fortunately don't see that with Senator Fetterman, and that's a welcome sign. We hope that more Democrats will start to be more rational. But with the Democrats, Socialists of America running that party and their party platform of letting the illegal immigrants vote, destroying the police, wanting everybody to have free health care, free housing, there does come a cost to that, and it results in scarcity for all of these things. We hope that we will defeat the Democrat Socialists of America, the communists in America, this November. President Trump delivered a strong message last night that what the consequences could be if Republicans aren't successful this November. So the American people should show up. We have got to continue building on this momentum.
0: Yeah, I think Senator Fetterman increasingly is standing alone in the Democratic Party. Congresswoman Houchin, thanks so much for joining us. Appreciate you being with us today.
7: Thank you.
0: All right, folks, stick with us. We're back with some more right after this.
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4: 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This afternoon, a chance of showers and thunderstorms, then a slight chance of showers. Mostly sunny with highs near 97. Tonight, partly cloudy with a low around 74. Looking ahead to Monday, patchy fog in the morning, sunny with a high near 98. Currently, it's 90 and mainly clear. I'm Bill Banks with your weather flash.
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7: Welcome back to This Week on Capitol Hill. I'm Tony Perkins, your host. Earlier this year, the Fifth Circuit Court of Appeals sided with Louisiana and temporarily blocked the FDA policy allowing mifepristone to be dispensed by mail without medical oversight. Now, the Supreme Court then put that order on hold, allowing mail dispensing to continue while the legal challenge proceeded. Well, on Wednesday, the case returned to the Fifth Circuit for oral arguments. Louisiana argued that the FDA's policy undermines its pro-life laws and imposes cost on the state by enabling out-of-state providers to mail abortion drugs into Louisiana, causing physical harm to women. Joining us now is Louisiana Attorney General Liz Merle, who is leading the charge on this case before the court. Attorney General Merle, welcome to This Week on Capitol Hill. Thanks so much for joining us.
8: Good morning, Tony. How are you?
7: I'm good. So let's talk about this. The three-judge panel focused heavily on this issue of legal standing, which was the same argument we saw before the Supreme Court a couple of years ago, being pushed by the drug manufacturers and others. Specifically, what they were saying was, can Louisiana trace its claimed injuries directly to the FDA's policy? What's the state's clearest arguments on that?
8: You know, our clearest argument on that was the intent that was expressed by the Biden administration when they pushed this rule out right after Dobbs. I mean, the whole point of it was to facilitate a superhighway of mail order drugs that could be sent into our states, even though it's illegal. So, I think that to me was the most direct evidence that we have. There was some discussion in court yesterday about whether that's in the administrative record.

0: record or not. And I think my Solicitor General did handle that well to point out that you can look at all of the evidence of what their intent was in the totality of the circumstances here.
1: So Louisiana, obviously we have the state has laws protecting the unborn and their mothers, which would prohibit these drugs from being mailed in from outside the state. That's one issue. But there is a tangible cost to Louisiana taxpayers. You have estimated approximately 1,000 abortions a month are being performed as a result of mifepristone being mailed into the state. There's complications associated with that. Those women show up into emergency rooms across the state. The state of Louisiana often has to pick up the tab.
0: Well, that's right. And that 1,000 abortions number comes from abortion industry statistics. So those aren't our numbers that we're making up. Those are their numbers that they've provided in briefs and other documents that are estimating how many abortions, illegal abortions, are being are occurring in Louisiana due to the influx of these pills. And it's very dangerous. There are a lot of contraindications for the use of this medication. And that was tracked and carefully managed under the prior REMS protocols that required in-person dispensing so that a doctor could have a discussion with a woman about what her particular situation was and to determine whether these pills were appropriate for her under any circumstances, even if it was not abortion related. So, you know, I think that it is very critical that we get back to actual medical oversight with the use of these pills and respect for our laws. So in Louisiana, there should be respect for our laws and we should have the ability to enforce our laws. And I don't think it's appropriate for the federal government to be partnering basically with the pill manufacturers in promoting their profit margins and these illegal pill operations in facilitating their delivery by mail, when in fact it is against the federal law to even send them by mail.
1: So going back to the arguments or the questioning, line of questioning from the three-judge panel, standing, the issue of standing. If Louisiana doesn't have standing to protect its laws and protect its citizens, who would have standing then to challenge this federal policy?
0: You know, obviously, we think we do have standing, and we gave numerous examples of why, including the cost that we are bearing in the Medicaid program of dealing with women who show up in the emergency room and need care after taking these pills illegally. We have a baby in a NICU unit in Lafayette right now who is prematurely delivered after the girl's father basically put these pills in her food without her knowledge and induced early labor. You know, I mean, we see these situations arising all the time now, and we can show a direct correlation to the Biden administration's policy because it is facilitating the flood of these pills into our state. And then the shield laws in some other states are, you know, contributing to our inability to hold people accountable and through other means. So it's a complicated problem. And I think the federal government should be working with us to prevent this problem from occurring because it is unsafe for women.
1: Are you requesting relief limited to the state of Louisiana, or would the remedy apply nationwide?
0: Well, the vacature of the rule would have a nationwide impact. But we would be satisfied if an injunction was put in place for Louisiana alone. I mean, I'll take whatever I can get to protect women and children in Louisiana. I would certainly, you know, think, and I do, you know, believe that the rules should be vacated and the former rules of in-person dispensing should be put back in place.
1: Now, the FDA has argued, well, we've got a study, we're reviewing this right now, and we're going to come up with, you know, some recommendations. Is a administrative relief, is that possible? Could you see the administration taking the action before the court resolves this?
0: I think it's possible. I mean, they've been talking about it now for 2 years, and I just haven't seen action. So I would like to see

0: want to, and this continuing claim that we're reviewing a report or we're conducting a study. I mean, I just haven't seen any evidence of the actual study or the review.
1: General Merle, I want to thank you for joining us this weekend. I also want to thank you for your leadership on this issue and continuing the fight for the women and the babies of Louisiana.
0: Thank you, Tony.
1: Stick with us, folks. A few final thoughts after the break.
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1: Welcome back. And here's a few final thoughts to wrap up our week. Remembering 9/11 requires more than recalling where we were on that morning 25 years ago or honoring those who died. It requires moral clarity about evil, gratitude for sacrifice, vigilance toward and courage in confronting the threats that remain, and a humble acknowledgement of our dependence upon God. Nearly 3,000 were killed in the attacks by Islamic terrorists that morning. While the consequences continue among first responders and survivors who suffer from Ground Zero related illnesses. Earlier this week, NYPD Commissioner Jessica Tisch called for moral clarity in preserving history and distinguishing between the terrorists who attacked the city and the heroes who ran into the towers to save innocent lives. Now, Tisch made her comments at the unveiling of a new 9/11 memorial wall that includes the names of 469 officers who have died of Ground Zero-related illnesses. Mayor Zoran Mamdani, the city's first Muslim mayor, sat stone-faced during Tisch's remarks. The call for moral clarity is warranted. Days before Tisch's remarks, Mamdani gave a ceremonial pin from the executive order recognizing the 9/11 celebration to his chief counsel, who helped draft the order. But the moral equivocation lies with Mamdani's decision to use this ceremony.

0: County honoring the victims of 9/11 to recognize an attorney who had defended a convicted Al-Qaeda terrorist. The events of 9/11 were not abstract tragedies that just happened where people lost their lives. 9/11 was an act of premeditated evil driven by an ideology that hates what America was founded upon and remains identified with. That is biblical truth. It is God's character and his word that provides the standard by which we can distinguish between good and evil. And that's what they hate. But remembering rightly requires examining ourselves. Did our response to that evil produce a lasting change in how we live? I recall preaching the Sunday after the 9/11 attacks, and the church was packed, and the churches remained full for a few weeks. There were prayer meetings, and we rediscovered a sense of shared national identity, putting aside our group identities for a few weeks. Similarly, a year ago, when Charlie Kirk was assassinated, I was preaching the following Sunday. The church was filled. Prayer meetings were called as people, young and old, attempted to make sense of the evil and violence that now is commonplace. Both events revealed how fragile the world and life are, and it showed that Americans still knew where to turn. But reacting to momentary fear is not the same as embracing lasting faith. King David wrote in Psalm 27, "Some trust in chariots, some in horses, but we will remember the name of our God." Chariots and horses have their place in the defense of a nation, but King David made clear the trust for protection and for the future had to be placed in the character and promises of the Lord. America would be wise to do the same. Be prepared, be equipped, but acknowledge our dependence upon the protective hand of the Lord. We honor the past not simply by remembering what happened, but by recovering the moral clarity, courage, and unity that makes us strong. But may we sustain that strength by staying on our knees in humble dependence upon our God. And that has been this week on Capitol Hill.
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3: The brakes or full steam ahead. I'm Pam Puso, Fox News. There's growing debate over artificial intelligence after a number of tech executives raised serious safety concerns. While speaking to reporters in Ireland earlier today, President Trump appeared to shrug off calls for guardrails.
4: We're leading China in AI. We're the most sophisticated country in the world. And frankly, I want to keep it that way because whoever wins AI wins.
3: House Minority Leader Hakeem Jeffries favors a slowdown.
5: We should take decisive action now so that we can slow down, as the CEOs have recently acknowledged, slow down the pace of development in order to protect the American people and ensure that AI is proceeding safely.
3: The Democratic congressman from New York appearing on ABC's This Week. The president also telling reporters Iran wants to make a deal badly to end the war. He also said he doesn't care if Gulf nations hold talks with Iran, saying that's up to them. Fox's Trey Yingst has the latest on the conflict.
6: We are here in the Arabian Sea with U.S. forces aboard the USS George Washington, and it was a busy night in the region. A lot of kinetic activity. Reports indicate yet another vessel was targeted by the IRGC in the Strait of Hormuz. There are also reports of at least one explosion near Keshem Island when an Iranian commercial vessel was targeted. Iranian state media blaming U.S. forces. I can tell you aboard this vessel last night that is helping

0: to enforce the U.S. naval blockade. It was very active, with jets taking off one after another.
1: A commitment to peace from Pope Leo during his traditional Sunday blessing overlooking St. Peter's Square. While speaking in English, history's first American pope commemorated the 25th anniversary of the 9/11 attacks and renewed his prayers for the victims and their families. 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
1: President Trump has said that he'll send $5,000 to every American if the Republicans hold on to the House and Senate in the midterms. In an interview with ABC's This Week, GOP Congressman Mike Lawler of New York claimed this is nothing different than the stimulus checks from the Biden administration.
5: The question is, how do you pay for it? How do you be able to pass the legislation to put more money back in the pockets of hardworking Americans? That's the objective. We should all be wanting to do that, to put the issue of affordability front and center and ease the burden on Americans.
1: In 2021, the Biden administration gave Americans stimulus checks of $1,400 per person to help families meet basic needs during the COVID-19 pandemic. Members of Congress on both sides have spoken out against President Trump's pledge because they believe it's an attempt to buy votes. Experts estimate the cost would top $1 trillion. Wisconsin Congressman Tom Tiffany is nursing some minor injuries. He was involved in a small plane crash last night on Lake Wausau. Fox's Claudia Cowan has the details.
6: Congressman and current Republican Wisconsin gubernatorial candidate Tom Tiffany is recovering at the hospital after the plane he was on crashed into a lake. He says the aircraft lost power as it was preparing to land at Wausau downtown airport, forcing the emergency landing. Tiffany and the pilot were able to get out as the plane began to sink. They swam to a shallow area where they waited for help to arrive. Tiffany has minor injuries.
1: The Marathon County Sheriff's Office released a statement today naming pilot Leonard E. Boltz as the other person who was rescued. Congressman Tiffany expressed deep gratitude to Boltz on social media along with first responders. The men's final is today at the U.S. Open. It will pit American tennis star Ben Shelton against world number one Alexander Zverev. I'm Pam Puso. This is Fox News.
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9: Have you ever felt like you needed to win God's approval? Ever feel like you'll never be good enough? There is a solution. Let's talk about it with author Tony Kim on Steve Brown, Etc.
10: He's an old white guy, an author, broadcaster, and seminary professor who's sick of religion. And he's brought friends. Please welcome Steve Brown, etc.
9: Yeah, that's the name of the show, Steve Brown, etc. I am not Steve Brown.
11: I feel better.
9: Just want to get everything straight in the way.
11: Something happened.
9: At the front, full disclosure, I am not the old white guy. I am Matthew Porter, your humble guest host.
11: And okay.
9: Soon enough, you'll understand, you know. Oh, he said humble.
12: Yeah.
9: That's
12: 10 people were guessing, so guest host.
9: I want to manage expectations here.
12: Yeah, okay.
9: All right. Everybody else who's here, top shelf. Let's start off with Jeremy, our producer. He's in the little glass booth. Jeremy just had a birthday.
13: So that's true.
9: Absolutely true.
13: Birthday.
9: So, Jeremy, as a professional musician, when people sing you happy birthday, are you ever tempted to go, that was great, can we try it again? Just, you were a little pitchy over here. Can we just...
14: A lot of it is that you ever seen the joke that the sheet music for happy birthday sung at a restaurant is happy birthday to you, happy birthday to you, happy birthday to you. Yeah, that's it.
9: That's it.
14: It's like, well, it's a chord cluster. John Cage would be proud.
9: Nice. That's what we're going to do.
14: John Cage reference. You just buckle up and then you don't have to do this again for another 12 months. So.
9: That, exactly. Hey, usually I have to accompany my own birthday song. They sit me down at the piano and I have to play it for myself.
14: No rest for you. Our one-man IT department is here, John Myers. He's in the tech bunker. John recently discovered Detroit-style pizza. You guys heard of Detroit-style pizza?
11: Only Chicago.
14: Yeah, it's basically like regular pizza, except it's been stabbed several times.
12: Oh, I was just thinking it was
14: authentic.
12: Extra oily.
14: Authentic. It's oily, yes. Yeah.
9: But did they use the water from Flint?
14: These are great.
12: Greasy.
14: Hey, where were you guys when I was doing show prep, by the way? Because that would have been appreciated.
9: See,
14: I'm happy to go. That's
9: if we
14: better
9: were,
14: idea.
9: Then you couldn't have said humble host.
14: Dr. George Bingham is the president of Key Life. George recently heard news that there's a Canadian translation of the Bible.
11: Ooh.
14: In that version, Adam and Eve cover themselves with make-believe.
11: You think your stuff is funny, don't you?
14: Yeah, you afford all weekend for that one.
12: Yeah.
14: And, I don't care if you guys like it. I like the make-believe.
12: Yeah, and Adam said, the woman made me do it, eh?
14: Eh? And Kathy Wyatt is the soft feminine side of the program. Kathy hails from Connecticut, where this time each year they have an event that I believe they call Fall. Am
11: Indeed.
14: I saying it right?
11: Yes, you are. Yeah,
12: especially with maple leaves.
14: Yeah.
11: Exactly. Mm-hmm. And they're the most colorful maple leaves.
14: And if you're keeping score at home, that's two fall jokes in a row.
12: Okay. Yeah.
14: A little theological, a little geographical.
11: Oh, my gosh.
14: All right. Let's get to real business.
11: No more 3-day weekends for you.
14: I have too much time on my hands. Despite what you've just experienced, I can tell you we have a good show ahead for you. We have a fantastic new friend to the program. Tony Kim is Director of Spiritual Care at the National Association of Evangelicals. She previously served more than 20 years as a pastor in Vancouver and Boston. It's a lot.
11: Well, and note the Canadian reference there, too.
14: Oh, was that a coincidence?
11: Oh, my.
14: Oh, my. Tony's new book is called Shame Redeemed, Learning to Live in Christ's Freedom. Tony, welcome. Thank you for being here.
15: It's a privilege to be here. Thanks for having me.
14: Oh, well, let's see how it goes. I mean,
11: she may change her tune after a while.
14: You have a great laugh, and you're immediately my best friend. Somebody has
15: thank you, Matthew.
14: A good sense of humor. Shame Redeemed, I mean, the subject, the theme is in the topic of it, but tell us about the book.
15: Yeah. You know, shame is a difficult topic to talk about, but that's why we have to talk about it. And the amazing thing is that the Bible talks a lot about it, and there's a lot of good news with regard to our shame. And so what I'm hoping to do is to give people vocabulary, to give people permission to talk about our shame, and then to find that God gets the last word about our shame and our identity.
14: And you know, people, Christians would hear shame and you're like, yeah, that's not something good. But Is it going too far? I mean, to say, I think shame can be dangerous sometimes to our spiritual.

0: health, to our whole person. True?
1: Oh, absolutely. Shame can be very devastating to our soul, to our identity. But the solution of getting rid of all shame is not the right solution, because we all know there's a difference between being shameless and being unashamed, right? Mm. So like unashamed, that's a good thing. Like you have no cause to feel shame. But when you're shameless, you kind of like, oh, well, I don't care. I'm just going to do whatever I want to, whenever I want to, however I want to. And we think that's what freedom is. And that kind of shamelessness actually leads you to more shameful behavior and increases your shame problem rather than decreases your shame problem. And so we've got to tease out, like, when is shame actually good? Like, when you do something wrong, you should feel shame. And that shame should cause you to repent, to ask forgiveness, to fix what you've done wrong, to receive that forgiveness or repair. So sometimes you should feel shame and sometimes you shouldn't feel shame. And we have to figure out, you know, when should we feel shame, and what do we do in the different circumstances?
0: Yeah. Gosh, that's fascinating, because I think a lot of people go, you know, shame, never again. And you're like, well, it might be a part and part of how God put this together. So tell me, when you're writing this book, who are you writing this for? Who are you picturing in your mind that this is for?
1: You know, basically all of us.
0: Yeah.
1: You know, I'm picturing myself at different stages of my life. I'm picturing the different people that I've spoken to over the years. I actually had the chance to speak at a family retreat recently, and it was interesting to me that, I mean, immediately afterwards, I had middle school girls come up to me, and you know, shame is obviously a huge part of their experience because they're shaped by social media at this time. But I also had, you know, people who were living in senior living homes coming and talking about the shame of feeling discarded by your family and kind of put off to the side, put out to pasture. And so I think from very young ages to the wiser ages, we're all dealing with some aspect of shame.
0: There's no age where we just kind of get over it and we do.
1: Unfortunately. Right.
0: So you can't outrun it. You can't outlive it. We're going to have this conversation today, and that's fair. Tell us, as a little bit of setting the table, because we're going to totally dive into the book, and I already have questions just rolling through my head. Give us a little bit of your background and your story, and how did those experiences kind of guide you towards saying, I need to write this book?
1: Yeah. So I'm born and raised in Texas. You can tell by nothing, right? You can tell only because I tell that to you. So my parents immigrated from Taiwan. As an Asian American, I really understood what shame is, kind of viscerally. Asian culture is a shame-based culture. And then having to live between these two different identities. So I was not white enough to fit in with my Caucasian friends, not Asian enough to fit in with those who immigrated. And so who am I? Where does my identity lie? So became a Christian in high school, and then started to understand who is this God, and what is the most true thing about my identity, and understanding the gospel, not just in terms of how he solved our guilt problem, which he absolutely did, but also how he has addressed our shame problem. And so it's been this, you know, my multi-decade exploration of how God solves our shame problems.
0: Yeah. Well, you mentioned the culture thing, and it's sometimes an awkward thing to ask about, because there's different cultures who have different tendencies towards certain things. And you're like, yeah, stereotypes. You're like, well, no, I don't want stereotypes. I feel like we should be able to say, hey, in this culture and that culture, here's something that is kind of a part of the spiritual communal makeup. Not 100% true all of the time, but if we talk about this, you might have a little bit of a deeper understanding of where this person is coming from, with the understanding that they are more than just their culture. So with all of that said, so shame is kind of in the fabric of Asian communities, you were saying?
1: Absolutely. And it's become the fabric of everybody's, because the social media is a shameless shame culture. Mm-hmm. So the cancel culture is all about shame, Right. So right now, all of us, no matter what your ethnic background, we are shaped by shame because we're afraid one little mistake, something that one offhanded comment can go viral and ruin our lives. Right.
0: Right.
1: And that's all about shame. We're afraid of being shamed publicly. And so I would say, yes, Asian culture has insight into it. But now we're all
0: in it.
1: The shame culture.
0: Yeah, and it's so funny that even a secular culture has a sense of these things are right, these things are wrong. Even if they're calibrated differently, there's a component, even in a godless society, of somebody transgresses a certain boundary that I believe, and there must be punishment, there must be shame associated with that. What they don't have is an instrument, a means of getting out from under that shame. But of course, we do. We know what the answer is. And the answer is the content of this book that we are talking about. The author, Tony Kim, my new best friend, because you seem like a very cool person to hang out with. We're going to get more into this on the other side of the break. You are listening to Steve Brown, Etc. minus Dr. Brown. We'll be back on the other side of the break. Don't you go anywhere.
2: Whoa, this place is huge!
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0: And thank you very much for joining us here on Steve Brown, Etc. We are talking to author Tony Kim. Her new book is called Shame Redeemed, Learning to Live in Christ's Freedom.
6: Tony, multiple, like Matthew, multiple questions come to mind. One

0: particular, as I was going through the book, you talk about kind of a foundation in our tendency maybe to misapply shame or shame in the wrong places is misunderstanding about who God is, God's character, the lies about God. Can you talk a little about that?
1: Yeah. I mean, this is a lot of what the Steve Rao ministry is about, right? God's not mad at you. Mm-hmm. God's not angry at you. Mm-hmm. And I think there's, because so much of our families are broken, so much of our relationships are broken, when we think about God as our father, sometimes that's not a very helpful image, because we often experience fathers as angry or absent, even abusive at times. And when we think about God the Father, sometimes we think that he's just out to get us. Mm. And so we end up acting more like slaves who have no part in the family. And the Bible talks, and Jesus himself talks about the difference between a slave who has no part in the family versus a son who belongs to it forever. Mm. And like, what does it mean for us to have the status of the children of God, the beloved children of God? And if we were to understand how stubbornly God loves us, how thoroughly he just is defending us, and how much he delights in us, that would transform everything about how we view ourselves, how we interact with each other, both inside the church and outside the church.
2: Mm. I'd like, is it okay if I jump in? Right
3: Please do. It'll work better if you do.
2: Yeah, really. Tony, interesting that that George brought this up, because I was diving into chapter 3, exposing lies about God, and in it was interesting to me because you some of those are the God of do's and don'ts, the idea, the thought that God doesn't care, that God is stingy. I love that one. And then leading into God is mean, without, obviously, I mean, I want to give our audience enough information, want you to give our audience enough information that they'll say, oh, I really need to read that. Can you kind of highlight those four? Because I've found them, like I said, especially the stingy part, I found that very interesting.
1: Yeah, I'm going through at Genesis 3 and just comparing what Eve says versus what God said, and showing the ways that even in the garden, those lies about God's character sneak into our perception of who God is, and so. You know, first of all, there's the whole legalism in there. So, you know, we must not even touch the fruit. Like, God didn't say you can't touch the fruit. Mm-hmm. What Satan wants to do is to question God's character. Does God really have your best interests at heart? I don't know if you want to go through all the different lies, but even as we think about, so is God just stingy? Does he make all the trees beautiful and tasty? Does he make only the one that is forbidden? Mm-hmm. Does he make everything else ugly? Yeah. And so he's just setting us up for failure if he does that. But right. All of the trees were pleasing to the eye and good for food. Mm-hmm. And so there was this bounty that God has provided for Adam and Eve. But we're the same way, right? God may give us everything, but the one thing he doesn't give us, we're like, you don't love me, God, because if you loved me, you would give me the spouse, you would give me the career, you would give me this. And because you don't do this, because you're so stingy, well, of course I don't trust you. And if we can learn to not just fixate on what God does not give us, and to see, actually, he's not stingy, he is generous. He gives us all these things. And if we can ask God to open our eyes, well, what have you provided me with? What are you pouring out? So that even in the midst of devastation, we can see God's generosity to us instead of feeling like he's stingy.
3: Yeah, that's a provocative and very universal sentiment. The statement is provocative. And what you just touched on, I think a lot of people are like, oh, okay, Tony's got my number there, because this is my thing and I didn't get what I wanted on this. And this is proof that God is not who he said he is. And he's not actually good, and kind of, I think all of our dysfunction stems from that, right? From questioning God's real character. Yeah.
2: Well, and it's a very small step to go from God is stingy to God is mean. I mean, you don't have to go very far past stingy to say, well, and just throw your hands up and say, well, yeah, and he's downright mean as well.
3: Yeah, and I've thought about that before. It's not just the fruit that Satan was presenting. It's a bad narrative. It's saying God is not who he says he is. And if you buy into the bad narrative, the apple sells itself, right? Wow.
2: Well, and the other thing she said in the section about God is mean, which I thought I had not thought about it before, but Tony, you said banishment, you're talking about how they have to leave the garden, and you said banishment is actually not punishment, it's for our protection and our good. And I, you know, I've always thought, well, yeah, you guys really messed up bad, so you're out of here.
3: Right.
2: And that's only chapter three.
3: Well, that's, can you talk a little bit about that? That is intriguing.
2: Yeah.
1: It's definitely a spoiler alert, but yeah, I mean, so I think our imaginations are shaped by this expulsion out of Eden that, oh, you know, Adam and Eve, they had it so good in the Garden of Eden, but then they rebelled against God. And then it's all downhill from there. And then we live in this, we're banished east of Eden. We're doomed to live like this until Jesus comes again and makes all things right. But even before they leave the Garden of Eden, there's this verse, we've read it 1,000 times, but we never, oftentimes, don't stop and think about it. In Genesis 3:21, it says, God, the Lord God made garments of skin and clothed Adam and his wife.
3: Mm.
1: And you think, what? Mm. So even in the Garden of Eden, God sacrifices an animal. Mm. He takes away the leaves, whether they're maple leaves or fig leaves. He takes away those leaves, but not to leave them exposed and to expel them in their nakedness, but to clothe them with better clothing, this robe from animal skin. And that the robe doesn't just cover their physical nakedness. It also is this mark of inheritance. He's saying, you are still my children. And so when he casts them out of the Garden of Eden, it's not just to punish them, it's to prevent them from actually taking from the tree of life, which was not forbidden beforehand. So that we can live we can live redeemed and find God's freedom and live eternally only clothed with the righteousness of Christ.
3: It's such a powerful and rich visual. I want to get into that more on the other side of the break, because it's a stunning concept when we fully embrace what that is. Plus, guilt and shame, are those two different things? What's the role of each? We'll get into that and talk more about identity and how we can get God's perspective on who we are and who he really is. The name of the book is Shame Redeemed. We're talking to the author, Tony Kim, and we will be right back.
4: The brakes or full steam ahead. I'm Pam Puso, Fox News. There's growing debate over artificial intelligence after a number of tech executives raised serious safety concerns. While speaking to reporters in Ireland earlier today, President Trump appeared to shrug off calls for guardrails.
5: We're leading China in AI. We're the most sophisticated country in the world. And frankly, I want to keep it that way, because whoever wins AI wins.
4: House Minority Leader Hakeem Jeffries favors a slowdown.
6: We should take decisive action now so that we can slow down, as the CEOs have recently acknowledged, slow down the pace of development in order to protect the American people and ensure that AI is proceeding safely.
4: The Democratic congressman from New York appearing on ABC's This Week. The president also telling reporters Iran wants to make a deal badly to end the war. He also said he doesn't care if Gulf nations hold talks with Iran, saying that's up to them. Fox's Trey Yingst has the latest on the conflict.
7: We are here in the Arabian Sea with U.S. forces aboard the USS George Washington, and it was a busy night in the region. A lot of kinetic activity. Reports indicate yet another vessel was targeted by the IRGC in the Strait of Hormuz. There are also reports of at least one explosion near Keshem Island when an Iranian commercial vessel was targeted. Iranian state media blaming U.S. forces. I can tell you aboard this vessel last night that is helping to enforce

0: The U.S. naval blockade, it was very active, with jets taking off one after another.
1: A commitment to peace from Pope Leo during his traditional Sunday blessing overlooking St. Peter's Square. While speaking in English, history's first American pope commemorated the 25th anniversary of the 9/11 attacks and renewed his prayers for the victims and their families. America's listening to Fox News.
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6: You are listening to Steve Brown, Etc., and we are hanging out with our new favorite author, Toni Kim. 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That's T-O-N-I, not T-O-N-Y. Kim.org and on Insta, Toni Huang Kim, that's T-O-N-I, as we've previously discussed, Huang, H-U-A-N-G, Kim. And we're talking about her book, Shame Redeemed. Before the break, we were talking about this idea that a couple of concepts. One, shame is not 100%, there's a purpose for it, and I would love to get into that more, but it's always going to be a kind of a part of our makeup, something we're always dealing with, and right from the get-go, we understand that God is not just done with us, that he is in the process of covering our shame. So talk a little bit about this clothing metaphor. Let's explore that a little bit more, because it's really, really powerful.
7: Yes, I mean, the way God treats us is so gracious. And so I think we're afraid that when we go to God, he is just going to expose us and make us feel even more shame than we already feel. Mm. And yet, the surprising thing, even we find in the Garden of Eden, is that when God brings forth the shame, it's to cover us with a better covering. And so he takes away their fig clothes, but gives them these garments of skins. Mm. And that's a foreshadowing of what he does for us in Jesus. So in Galatians 3, it talks about, for all of us who have been baptized into Christ have clothed ourselves with Christ. Mm. And so, of course, Jesus is the Lamb who was slain at the creation of the world. And so we are clothed in the righteousness of Christ. And so when God looks at us, he is delighted in the same way as he would delights in his son Jesus is how he delights in us.
6: Wow. And not even like making a joke. What's the one of the common nightmares people have? They're at school, they're somewhere in their undies.
7: That's right.
6: I'm exposed, I am shamed, I'm fearful. And then what is Jesus, the story of the prodigal son? Get the robe. Hey, I've done all this stuff. Yeah, no. I got you.
7: That's right.
6: I've got this for you. It's covered. It's that's the one story that anytime a preacher shares that story, I'm like, you got me again, God damn it. All right. Because, it answers our deepest fear and our deepest needs. So good stuff.
8: And maybe just following up on that, you use at one point describe a Spanish artist, I think it was, picture of the prodigal son, and talk a little bit about how you use that. And that may go into the way you structured the book, kind of a process type question. You not only give the content, but give opportunity for spiritual meditation along with a memory verse. But anyway, talk a little bit about how you use that painting to illustrate.
7: Good. So let me answer the structure first, and then go to the painting specifically. Mm. So yeah, thanks. I mean, because some of us, we all know the right answers, right? Mm. And yet, we don't know it here in our hearts, and we don't know it in our bones. And so, you know, a book is not going to change your life, but conversations you have with God on the basis of this book, conversation you have with others on the basis of this book, that will change your life. Mm. And so what I tried to do in the structure of the book is to make sure we don't just read and leave the information here. We actually interact with this. We actually use this to turn it into prayer. Like, God, this is what I want, but my life doesn't look like this. And so how can we bridge the gap between what we know should be true or is to be true, and what we experience? And so these spiritual formation exercises are to help us do that. And the scripture memory is because, there was a pastor in Texas, very influential in my early formation. And he said, when you're cut, the Bible should be so much of a part of you that when you're cut, you bleed Bible. Mm. And so we need to hide God's word in our hearts so that when we're cut, what comes out of us is the truth of God that will help to bring healing. Mm. And so for this prodigal son thing, that Murillo has a painting, and I love, you can see just the love the father has for the son. You can see the fatted calf being brought out, because, you know, the son is, he's got this prepared speech, and the father's like, yeah, he dispenses that speech and runs to his son and embraces him. And then, there's the robes of inheritance. There's the ring, again, is reinstating him, giving him status. And so I ask people to, it's called Visio Divina to make it sound more, holy. Like but it. Really, it is, you just take some time and look at that picture and think about what would it look like for you to be embraced by God the Father. To know, you screwed up and you I wish you were dead. I'm taking half of my inheritance and I'm going to run off. And all I'm hoping for is that you just make me a hired hand. And instead, God runs to you and embraces you and says, my son, my daughter who was dead is now alive, and let's celebrate. Welcome home. Mm-hmm. And to just sit with that, and to imagine what it would be like, because that's actually what's true. That's how God greets us. That's how God embraces us. And that's what God declares to be the most true thing about us.
6: Oh man, that is so good. And in the next segment, we're going to talk about how to apply some of these things that we're talking about, but it all has to start with that proper understanding of who we are in relation to God, who He is. Those two beautiful words of welcome home. On the other side of the break, we'll talk about guilt versus shame and condemnation versus conviction. This is stuff that you need. Every believer needs to kind of soak all of this in, because it is something that we will be challenged with and live with the rest of our lives. So let's do it well. We're talking to Tony Kim, and we will be back after this.
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8: Well, thanks for spending some time with us here on Steve Brown, etc. By the way, Steve's new book, you've heard us talking about it. It's out next week. In fact, by the time you hear this, it may already be out and available. It's called God's Not Mad at You, Confronting the Lies of Guilt, Shame, Fear, and Regret. Just in a God-winky kind of way, unplanned by us, a lot of the same themes that we've been talking about here with Tony Kim. 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So be sure to check that out. 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
9: And see, Tony's younger than Steve, so that means she moves quicker than Steve does. So she got hers done first.
8: Nice. Mm-hmm. So. Nice. Well played. Well played.
9: Tony, on a follow-up to what we were talking, a little bit of a follow-up to before, you, in the book, you identify different kinds or different sources, I guess is probably a better word, of shame, like our own sin, sins that are committed against us, and failures that involve no sin at all. And that was somewhat surprising to me because I was like, okay, wait a minute, how can there be shame if I haven't done anything wrong? Because, boy, I can certainly find...
8: Doesn't apply to me, but theoretically, that's an interesting question.
9: I got plenty of stuff I can find shame about without that. But you mentioned, or I guess my question is, why does it matter that we're able to identify those?
10: Yeah. So I think because we think so much of, in terms of the good news, about just about our guilt, there's all these things about our shame that don't get addressed. Like I can't ask for forgiveness, for something that was done to me, right? So I think, when we're talking about the difference between shame and guilt, one of the things that grieves God's heart the most is that the survivor of abuse feels shame when the perpetrator feels neither guilt nor shame. Okay. So she has a shame problem caused by someone else's guilt.

0: And so we can't just tell her, well, just repent. Well, repent of what?
1: Right.
0: And so she doesn't have a guilt problem. She has a shame problem. And so if we don't give her the vocabulary to say what you're experiencing is shame, then we've left her kind of struggling with, well, I just need to forgive. And maybe that's going to help me feel better. But the good news is that God himself entered into shame. Like Jesus experienced shame. He experienced the shame of just being human, number one, taking the form of a slave, right? But then he was mocked. He was abandoned. He was tortured. He was crucified naked. Like, so he understands the shame due to someone else's guilt. And he has entered into that and then conquered it all. When he rose victorious. And so he has given us new life. And so the abuse, the things that have caused us shame, those are real. Those are heartbreaking, but they are not the summation of who we are. They are not the defining part of who we are. What defines us is the fact that Jesus died for us and Jesus was raised and invites us into this new resurrection life, this new identity as his beloved children.
2: Mm. So, and just to follow up on that, you've talked about, okay, there's shame from mistakes we make. There's shame that is not due to us at all, but somebody else's mistakes. And there's a third category of just shame from choices or whatever. And you had a very powerful story in the book about when you were hiking and an incident arose and you felt shame. And I'm reading that going, I would feel the same way. And it's not founded, but just being honest, I would feel the same way. Can you tell us that story? And maybe that might be a useful process to go how you step through that.
0: Yeah. I was not hiking. I was actually being medevaced over the Grand Tetons.
2: Well, if you have to be medevaced, it's not the worst view. Yeah. It's not the Walmart parking lot. I interrupt. Yes.
0: It was amazing. So, because they thought that I was either having a heart attack or had just finished having a heart attack. And so they needed to get me to a cath lab as soon as possible. This could be fatal. Like this could be the end. And so you think, well, I'm going to be thinking about eternal things. All I'm thinking about is I'm too young to have had a heart attack. Like, and it's my fault. I'm so ashamed. Like those pandemic pounds I put on, it's because I had no self-control. I mean, like I'm just, so I'm feeling this deep sense of shame. And of course my husband's sending out these prayer texts to everyone. One of my closest friends was going to be in the Olympics, but had a heart attack in his 30s. And I realized, oh, okay, you know, having a heart attack, which I actually didn't have a heart attack, so, and I didn't die.
3: Oh,
0: believe it or not, I didn't die.
4: A great relief. Yeah.
0: I should have told you that before I, you know, told you the story so that you weren't on the cliffhanger as to whether or not I died or not. We can feel shame for things that are not sinful.
2: Just part of being human.
0: That is right.
2: Mm.
4: You know, that you had a phrase in the intro of ashamed of struggling with shame.
2: Oh,
4: and
2: wow.
4: I thought that was kind of an interesting twist on it. I mean, is that something to elaborate on?
0: Yeah, well, you know, so I think through this book and is like, we can't eliminate shame, but we can eliminate shame about shame. And so let's, as a church, let's eliminate shame about shame. Let's make it so that, you know, the shame that didn't prevent us from committing a sin, let's not let that shame prevent us from confessing that sin.
2: Mm-hmm.
0: Let's confess our sins to each other and pray for each other so that we may be healed. Let's not be ashamed. Let's not let Satan isolate us in our shame. Let's bring the shame to light and find out that when we do so, God doesn't just expose us and leave us naked and even more ashamed. He covers us, and we can cover each other and help each other to find that clothing, that freedom in Christ.
2: Mm. You know, the clothing illustration, literally in the Garden of Eden and symbolically in the parables, what strikes me is God was not caught off guard. God knew what was going to happen. He had provided for it ahead of time. And does that not emphasize a loving God just yet again?

0: you to understand that God loves you who are in process, and he will never let you go.
1: 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And I think it all comes down to seeing God as who he is. And sometimes we just need to be reminded of that. Tony, thank you for joining us, guys. 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
1: 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It's called Key Life Connection. 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Take it for a walk around the block. And, it's the same price either way. If you stay with us or don't, go to keylife.org/subscribe.
7: Especially if you skip church on Sunday. Oh, then you really need encouragement.
1: You know, let's not take chances. Wow. How cool was Tony Kim?
7: Just amazing.
8: Yeah.
1: So friendly and just like, not the intellectual stuff, but you're like, seriously, God loves you. It's like the end of Good Will Hunting, if you've ever seen that, where he says it's not your fault, it's just a truth, and it needs to be repeated sometimes, and then sometimes it just finally you're like, oh, I've known this all my life, but when I start to really wrap my brain around this simple truth, it reshapes how I see everything, right?
8: And as bright a personality as comes through Tony, you know, it's sort of a personification of the concept. I mean, she really is understands it and is a great communicator of it.
1: And I had never heard that thought before of the shame being like, hey, that's just always going to be there. Mm.

0: it needs to lead you back to
1: You don't need
0: Jesus.
1: To be ashamed of struggling with shame.
0: Yeah. What a great, and I guess it applies to all shortcomings and struggles and everything, but it's nice to hear somebody say that.
1: Yeah.
0: And
1: that's an expert.
0: Yeah.
1: She wrote a book, so she's got to be an expert.
0: She must be an expert.
2: Indeed.
0: She laughed at something I said, so I'm like, we're friends
2: we
0: for life.
2: We won't hold that against her.
0: Look forward to my Christmas card every December from here forward. And yes, that's how easy it is to make friends with me. Hey, by the way, do we have a guest next week?
2: You know, we actually do, I hope.
0: Well, who is it?
1: And not medevaced in.
2: And not medevaced, hopefully not medevaced in, exactly. Steve Brown is going to be our guest next week, and we are going to delve deeply into the deepest of crevices of his new book, God's Not Mad at You, Confronting the Lies of Guilt, Shame, Fear, and Regret, which will be a great follow-up to today.
0: I think it will. And those four things, I think, covers pretty much the waterfront on stuff that we struggle with. So be sure to tune in for that. Thank you very much for hanging out this week. And until next time, be safe and stay dangerous.
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8: More attacks. I'm Paul Stevens, Fox News. Iran saying one person is dead, several others hurt after a commercial ship was hit in the Strait of Hormuz. Meanwhile, Houthi rebels continue to wreak havoc at another strategic shipping route.
9: These Iranian-backed Houthi fighters in Yemen are really continuing to gain more and more ground as they continue to take territory in Yemen. They're also launching attacks against Saudi Arabia. They're using missiles and drone attacks, and they are targeting Saudi infrastructure. Now, they've already taken a key port city of Mocha, but what is more concerning to the West is their control over territory near a key strait, the Bab el-Mandeb Strait. Through this strait passes about 12% of the world's oil. If they could control that, along with the trouble in the Strait of Hormuz, it could be a real potential bottleneck for world oil. Now, Iranian officials continue to stress that they have nothing to do with the recent Houthi advance in Yemen and the attacks against Saudi Arabia.
8: Fox's Steve Harrigan in Tel Aviv. President Trump speaking earlier today about the conflict with Iran.
10: Iran wants to make a deal so bad. They're calling constantly. They want to make a deal. They got to make the right deal. I'm not going to make a deal that's no good.
8: That comment from outside the Irish Open Golf Tournament in Ireland. The president also weighing in on the war between Russia and Ukraine and a request he made to Ukrainian's president, Volodymyr Zelensky.
10: Mr. Zelensky has to do one thing. He has to stop knocking out diesel fuel in Russia. Let him go after targets, but not diesel fuel, because he's causing a shortage of diesel.
8: The president expected to return from a weekend trip to Ireland tonight. Coming up later today, U.S. Open men's tennis final. The eighth seed, American Ben Shelton, set to take on world number one, Alexander Zverev. 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

0: All right, welcome back to Gun Talk. Tom Gresham here. You can give me a call anytime you want to. Give me a call at Tom Talk Gun. It's that easy, really. And we're open lines. If there's a subject you want to talk about, we will handle that. If there's, you know, honestly, a gun you want to tell me about or one you want to ask me about, give me a call. We'll talk about that as well. If I don't know the answer, well, we got two options here. One, I can make it up. Sometimes I do that. It's up to you to figure out if I am. The other, of course, is that we can ask for help, and we get help from our friends, that is other listeners, who will say, yeah, I had one of those, and let me tell you about that. And that works really well also. Oh, good report. Just got this one in. Gun sales are up for the seventh month in a row in 2026. According to the National Shooting Sports Foundation, let's see, numbers came in at the last month, 1,115,000 guns. Amazing. For seven straight months, gun sales are up. Now, here's the thing. Here's the interesting part about that. Those are not accurate numbers. They're actually too low. Well, why would that be? Well, real simply, because those numbers come from the NICS checks, the background checks that are called in, or they go to the FBI. And in a couple of dozen states, maybe more, there are other ways to do the background check. If you have, for instance, a concealed carry permit that required you to do a background check to get that, in a number of states, you just simply show your concealed carry permit. And then they don't do the federal NICS check. They don't call it in. They don't do the FBI check. And so those purchases do not show up in these numbers. So while we're looking at 1.1 million guns purchased last month in August, we actually don't know how many new guns were purchased, because a lot of them just simply don't show up that way. And that's a good thing. I love that idea. You know, if it were up to me, and I've said this for years and people scratch their heads for a long time, but I think they're kind of coming around to it now. I don't think there ought to be any background checks to buy a gun, period. Now, look, I know that we've got two or three generations of people now who've grown up with them. They think that's normal. It's not normal. You're saying, Mother, may I please exercise my constitutional rights? And only if the government checks you out and says, yeah, okay, you can do that, do you get to do that. There should not be any background checks. There actually should not be any prohibited people. And we're getting away from that to some extent, where we're starting to recognize that, yeah, you know what, you can't strip people of their constitutional rights. So what do we get out of the background checks? Do you think that reduces crime at all? It's a massive bureaucracy. And although they say they're not doing it, I am convinced they're building a registry. They're building a list of gun owners. They're building a list of guns. What could that be used for? If you had a presidential administration that was far worse than the Joe Biden administration, for instance, they said, you know, we just don't care what the laws are. We're going to start picking up guns. Oh, yeah. Look at what we just found. We found this cool list, a database of people who bought guns. We have their names. We have their addresses. We have the guns that they bought. Makes it pretty easy to go door to door and pick them up. Or even just send people a note and say, hey, you got to turn those in. And if you don't, we'll send people with guns and we'll take them from you. And if you resist, well, we'll just kill you. Is that just my imagination? No, I'm just telling you what has happened in history throughout the world. Every time there is gun registration, there's gun confiscation. It's as simple as that. Okay, so I did a thing. I bought a gun, not a new gun, a used gun. And it got me talking about revolvers. When we come back, let's talk about revolvers. If you want to be a part of that, give me a shout at Tom Talk Gun. I'm Tom Gresham. This is Gun Talk. We're having a ball. But check us out over at guntalk.com.
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2: more attacks. I'm Paul Stevens, Fox News. Iran saying one person is dead, several others hurt after a commercial ship was hit in the Strait of Hormuz. Meanwhile, Houthi rebels continue to wreak havoc at another strategic shipping route.
3: These Iranian-backed Houthi fighters in Yemen are really continuing to gain more and more ground as they continue to take territory in Yemen. They're also launching attacks against Saudi Arabia. They're using missiles and drone attacks, and they are targeting Saudi infrastructure. Now, they've already taken a key port city of Mocha, but what is more concerning to the West is their control over territory near a key strait, the Bab el-Mandeb Strait. Through this strait passes about 12% of the world's oil. If they could control that, along with the trouble in the Strait of Hormuz, it could be a real potential bottleneck for world oil. Now, Iranian officials continue to stress that they have nothing to do with the recent Houthi advance in Yemen and the attacks against Saudi Arabia.
2: Fox's Steve Harrigan in Tel Aviv. President Trump speaking earlier today about the conflict with Iran.
4: Iran wants to make a deal so bad. They're calling constantly. They want to make a deal. They got to make the right deal. I'm not going to make a deal that's no good.
2: That comment from outside the Irish Open Golf Tournament in Ireland. The president also weighing in on the war between Russia and Ukraine and a request he made to Ukrainian's President Volodymyr Zelensky.
4: Mr. Zelensky has to do one thing. He has to stop knocking out diesel fuel in Russia. Let him go after targets, but not diesel fuel, because he's causing a shortage of diesel.
2: The president expected to return from a weekend trip to Ireland tonight. Coming up later today, U.S. Open men's tennis final. The eighth seed, American Ben Shelton, set to take on world number one, Alexander Zverev. 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
1: 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Starting this afternoon, a chance of showers and thunderstorms, followed by a slight chance of showers. Mostly sunny with highs near 97. Tonight, partly cloudy with a low around 74. A slight chance of rain may linger. Looking ahead to Monday, patchy fog in the morning, then sunny with a high near 98. Currently, it's 92 and partly cloudy. I'm Bill Banks with your weather flash.
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0: ahead off the burner thing, but okay. And you talked about open the show with the permits. All my guns are not permitted except for one, and that's because the wife liked it at a pawn shop, and I had to.
1: So, all right. So, tell me what kind of lever actions you got.
0: Oh, geez. Let me run into my shop real quick.
1: sure. Why not? We'll do show and tell.
0: Marlin Micro Groove 22.
1: Uh huh.
0: Marlin 4570.
1: Nice.
0: A Marlin 3030. Geez, what else do I got over here?
1: Just hold the phone up to the gun. I'll take a look.
0: I don't know. I'm too old to know how to do that operation. Tom, thank you.
1: Man, it sounds like you got some nice ones. I like those.
0: Yep, and they're all matching, and we've talked about them before. But anyway, that's all I had for you, mister.
1: Yeah. So what is it, let me ask you, what is it about lever actions that you like?
0: I absolutely love them. I mean, like you said earlier, it makes you feel like you're connected, as it's a part of you, and you're not, and you're, that other guy was saying, you just hold them in your hand and you just feel like you're ready at all times. You don't have to set anything up or anything. You're just ready to go.
1: It's a good point. They're simple. You know, basically you cock the hammer and you shoot it and then you get to work the action. You make it all happen and they're fast. Yep. I mean, that's the other thing. If you're practiced with them, they're fast.
0: Well, that's all I've ever had. And I've found that, you know, bolt actions or even a pump that I get more off target than with the lever action because you can kind of stay on target and just kind of repetitively fire.
1: Mm-hmm. Mm-hmm.
0: In a very close, on target.
1: Yep. Yeah, exactly right. Exactly. And I tell you, that little Marlin 22 you got, that is such a sweetheart. You're lucky to have that. I never had one of those and always wanted one. And so I may end up going back. I'm hoping maybe that the new Marlin ends up making 22 rimfires again. That would be very cool. Hey, look, thanks for the call. I appreciate that. And thanks for the tour of your gun safe, too. That's kind of fun. If you're wondering when I say they're fast and we're talking about how quickly you can shoot them, if you're unclear on that, go to YouTube and take a look at some of the cowboy action shooters shooting lever actions. You will not believe how fast they are and how quickly they can get shots off. And obviously they're hitting targets. I mean, that's what they're doing, but with some work, with some technique, you can shoot a lever action. I would say it may be the fastest action on a rifle short of semi-auto. I mean, obviously full auto, but it's not as fast as a full auto, but I think it's faster than any other, like a pump, probably faster than a pump. I don't know. Not many people have pump rifles anymore, though. Just not as popular as they once were. So just a thought there. Let's go grab Sid, he's in Fargo, North Dakota. Hey, Sid, thanks for calling in.
2: Oh, thanks for taking my call.
1: Yeah.
2: I have a question. As you're conversing, Tom, you were talking about these ghost gun issues and serialized guns. You know, one question that comes to mind for me is that if law enforcement is very in favor of all having all guns serialized, does that mean that someplace in the databases that exist, let's say there's a homicide that happens, and they extract a bullet out of a body, can they go and with standard procedures look at that bullet and match it to a bullet in a database that they've gotten from gun manufacturers, know the serial number of that weapon, and then trace.
1: No, they can't do that from a bullet. They could do it if they have the gun. Then they can. What they do is that if they have a gun recovered, then they go check the records from the NICS checks, the FBI background checks, or the manufacturer, and say, who was it shipped to? So then they can go to the gun store it was shipped to. Then they can go into those records and say, who was it sold to? And then, of course, all that does is gets them to the original person who bought the gun from the gun store. You know, it may have been sold or transferred or given away two or three times. It may be stolen, which is often the case, which doesn't lead you to the perpetrator of the crime at all. But I get it. It does give them a thing to do. But to the general public, they think, well, yeah, tracing guns is a good thing. We solve crimes by tracing guns. Well, probably not very often. I don't think that's true at all. And the idea being that you could prosecute somebody for having a gun that does not have a serial number on it, and people are being put in jail for that. And now, of course, they've got this phony term, ghost gun. That's just wrong. And now we've got this judge in Delaware that says, yeah, that's unconstitutional. You cannot ban guns because they don't have a serial number. There's nothing in the Constitution or the Bill of Rights or the Second Amendment that says that. And if it doesn't say it, you can't do it. That is the way the law works. All right, our number here is 866-TALK-GUN. My name's Tom Gresham. We're still talking about wheel guns here. What's your favorite revolver?
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4: Ship strike reported in the Strait. I'm Carmen Roberts, Fox News. Iranian state media say a strike on an Iranian cargo ship in the Strait of Hormuz killed at least one person and injured others. Fox's Trey Yingst reports from the USS George Washington with the latest.
5: We are here in the Arabian Sea with U.S. forces aboard the USS George Washington, and it was a busy night in the region. A lot of kinetic activity. Reports indicate yet another vessel was targeted by the IRGC in the Strait of Hormuz. There are also reports of at least one explosion near Keshem Island when an Iranian commercial vessel was targeted, Iranian state media blaming U.S. forces. I can tell you aboard this vessel last night that is helping to enforce the U.S. naval blockade. It was very active with jets taking off one after another.
4: President Trump is in Ireland for a second day, his final day, and he reiterated his stance on the war.
6: Look, it could end before the midterms, but it'll end after the midterms. And Iran, I will tell you this, Iran wants to make a deal so badly. They're calling constantly. They want to make a deal. They got to make the right deal. I'm not going to make a deal that's no good.
4: He's wrapping up his visit by watching the Irish Open being played at his golf course in Western Ireland. Shane Lowry was the winner.
7: I said, you know, I'm supposed to leave this morning. I was supposed to be out of here this morning, but I'm going to stay and watch Shane win. And he did win.
4: And President will be back in D.C. by tonight. And more pain at the pump. U.S. gas prices increasing over the past 3 weeks as fighting flares. And Trilby Lundberg of the Lundberg Survey tells us.
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9: 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Starting this afternoon, a chance of showers and thunderstorms, then a slight chance of showers. Mostly sunny with highs near 97. Tonight, partly cloudy with a low around 74. Looking ahead to Monday, patchy fog and sunny skies with a high near 98. Currently, it's 93 and overcast. I'm Bill Banks with your weather flash.
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1: Here's a shooting tip that's guaranteed to work. The simple fact is that if you can't control the trigger, hitting the target is more luck than skill. Almost anyone can hold the sights on the target. Pressing the trigger without disturbing the sights is the challenge. And most shooters don't even know what they're doing wrong. It's understandable to anticipate the noise and recoil of an explosion about to go off in front of your face. It's called flinching, yanking the trigger rather than pressing it. Don't think that's what you're doing? Try mixing in inert dummy rounds with live ammunition. If you see the sights dip when the gun goes click instead of bang, well, that's a flinch. Once you master pressing the trigger rather than yanking it, you'll improve your shooting tremendously. Stop worrying about the sights. Think trigger. You'll shoot better.

0: or something else, but it's fun to load them down and not have that thing beat you up.
1: It is, and I load hard cast 250s and 265s, so you don't have to hot rod those to, you know, you'll pass completely through a deer lengthways without a problem.
0: That is a really good point. Actually, we're going to be talking to some folks in the next hour about that who's done some testing, but, you know, you got there first, and that is, I want to make sure people understood what you just said. If you're loading a good, heavy, hard cast bullet, you do not have to be shoving it at high velocity for it to have incredible penetration.
1: Yeah,
0: what have you shot? What have you shot with it? What kind of, you know, you shot deer?
1: I have used it for mule deer and everything on down. It's a little much for rabbits, but it does work quite well.
0: I expect it would. Yeah, I would think that would work pretty well with rabbits.
1: I've shot coyotes, coons, you know, a rabbit here and there.
0: What's the barrel length on your revolver?
1: It's a 6.5.
0: Perfect. Perfect. That is a, man, what a great rig that is. Well, look, thank you for sharing that. I wish that more people would pay attention to the 41. And of course, Sheriff Jim Wilson was just talking about that in that last interview. And he said, you know, they're working on the 41 special, which is just a shortened case. What they're really doing is giving the 41 Magnum the same kind of versatility that you have with the 357 Magnum and the 44 Magnum, because you have in the 357, you can shoot 38 specials in the 44 Magnum. Not only can you shoot 44 specials, you can shoot 44 Russian. And if you're not familiar with that, let me tell you, if you got a 44 Magnum you've had and you said, yeah, it's just not that much fun to shoot, trust me, get you some 44 special ammo, or even better, some 44 Russian ammo, which is 100 feet per second slower than the special. Now you're shooting these kind of puffball loads that makes your 44 Magnum revolver just so much fun to shoot. But we will return to that subject in just a bit. The idea that a heavy, hard cast lead bullet, non-expanding, shot at a moderate velocity, say call it anywhere from 800 to 11 or 1200 feet per second, just goes and goes. It is unreal. I mean, it goes through deer. It is, people who handgun hunt understand this, and it's pretty much what they use for most of their handgun hunting. Yeah, they're not using expanding, jacketed expanding bullets. They're using hard cast, non-expanding bullets and making a hole that goes all the way through. It really doesn't matter which direction you're shooting, from the side or from one end to the other. There you go. Hey, what kind of wheel gun do you have? Give me a holler at Tom Talk Gun. I'm Tom Gresham. Be right back with more Gun Talk.
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0: Did you?
2: War rages on. I'm Kathleen Maloney, Fox News. State-run media in Iran says an Iranian commercial vessel had been struck in the Strait of Hormuz, with one person killed, several wounded. Fox's Trey Yingst is aboard the USS George Washington.
3: Tension is rapidly rising across the region amid new threats from Iran and its proxies. It's not just in Saudi Arabia, where they had to shut down the east-to-west crude oil pipeline, but also in the Strait of Hormuz, where overnight yet another vessel was targeted by the IRGC with an unknown projectile. But here at sea, it's the United States that controls the skies.
4: Aboard the George Washington, a labyrinth of metal hallways snakes through the ship. The Navy describes the aircraft carrier as 4.5 sovereign acres of U.S. territory. The flight deck alone is more than 3 football fields long, the sheer size making it a prime target for the IRGC that attempted to hit the ship with a missile last weekend.
2: And President Trump spoke a short time ago on the conflict with Iran.
5: Iran wants to make a deal so bad. They're calling constantly. They want to make a deal. They got to make the right deal. I'm not going to make a deal that's no good.
2: That comment from outside the Irish Open in Doonbeg, Ireland, the president witnessed Shane Lowry win the event, and afterwards he had a surprise announcement for Ireland after getting requests to remove U.S. tariffs on Irish whiskey.
6: On behalf of the United States of America, I am going to take the tariffs off.
2: The president is expected to return to Washington tonight. Wisconsin gubernatorial candidate Tom Tiffany and a pilot are recovering from minor injuries after their 4-seat plane lost power and made an emergency water landing in Lake Wausau. Tiffany says the plane began to submerge after landing, forcing both men to exit and swim to in shallow water. First responders reached them by boat. 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
7: 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Starting this afternoon, a chance of showers and thunderstorms, mostly sunny with a high near 97. Tonight, a slight chance of showers and thunderstorms, mostly clear with a low around 75. Looking ahead to Monday, patchy fog early, then a slight chance of showers and thunderstorms, sunny with a high near 98. Currently, it's 97 and partly cloudy. I'm Bill Banks with your weather flash.
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0: Yep, that's guaranteed to work. The simple fact is that if you can't control the trigger, hitting the target is more luck than skill. Almost anyone can hold the sights on the target. pressing the trigger without disturbing the sights is the challenge. And most shooters don't even know what they're doing wrong. It's understandable to anticipate the noise and recoil of an explosion about to go off in front of your face. It's called flinching, yanking the trigger rather than pressing it. Don't think that's what you're doing? Try mixing in inert dummy rounds with live ammunition. If you see the sights dip when the gun goes click instead of bang, well, that's a flinch. Once you master pressing the trigger rather than yanking it, you'll improve your shooting tremendously. Stop worrying about the sights. Think trigger. You'll shoot better.
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0: All right, back with you here. You know, we're talking, well, I guess you could call this maybe Six Gun Sunday, because I started talking about single action revolvers, and that got us started, and we spun off to lever actions and just guns that are fun to have. And a guy who really understands that, Rob Leahy from Simply Rugged Holsters. And Rob, you got a bunch of different revolvers, and I don't know, did you get started making holsters for yourself?
9: Yes, I did, for my single actions, because that's what I could afford when I first started. That's what I had.
0: So what was the single action revolver you started with then?
9: Oh, I'm embarrassed to say, because we're talking about Freedom Arms now. I'm going back to my roots, and I had a old RG 22.
0: Oh, no kidding.
9: Oh, yeah, that's what I could find, and, you know, I was 14.
0: Well, it's what you could find, what you could afford, too.
9: Yep. Yeah. And then Blackhawks for years, every kind of Blackhawk I could find. And then all the Navy Arms and, you know, Pieta and Cimarron reproductions of Black Powder. You know, I had a huge Black Powder phase, and 1860 Armies were my favorite for a long time. And
0: I'm just listening to you and thinking, you know, if somebody's paying attention, what they're really hearing is, whatever you do, do not start off with these single action revolvers, because once you start, you can't stop.
9: Oh, yeah, there's that, too. They're so, and they're just, they got good lines, they balance well, they all point well. It's hard to find a single action that doesn't point really well.
0: Well, it's true, and also, as like Jason Klauser was saying, you know, and you also get, you can get a really powerful handgun in a pretty compact package.
9: Exactly. My favorite single action that I have right now is a Hamilton Bowen customized Ruger 480 that Jeff Quinn had. Mm. And it's a 5-inch gun. He had it cut down to 5-inch. Another friend, just before he passed away, David Alsup, said, "Hey, I got a chunk of elephant tooth. Send me a single action grip frame." And I said, "I can't afford that." He says, "Yeah, you can. Look in your account." And he had just ordered a bunch of gun leather. He says, "That's enough gun leather to cover the tooth."
0: So, all right. So he bought a bunch of your leather, and he says, "And if you want ivory grips, we can fix you up here." Like you, I've got a number of different Rugers. I've actually got a Colt single action, but the honest truth is, I don't shoot the Colt because I just prefer the Blackhawks and the Super Blackhawks. And then, of course, now this Freedom Arms. And it's the funniest thing. I was just looking at a Tim Sundell's video from Buffalo Board. He's talking about these different ones, and he picks up the Freedom Arms. He just picks up and goes, "And then there's the Freedom Arms." And he just pauses and goes, "It's so good."
9: Yes.
0: And yeah. It's crazy expensive. I get it. But you can't wear one out.
9: No. And the key, I was late to the game when I met Bob Baker, and I was kind of talking about the recoil, whining like a little girl about it. And he says, "You know, just because you have a Top Fuel dragster doesn't mean you have to run it flat out every time you take it out of the garage." And he's talking about downloading into some more reasonable stuff to practice. Duh, you know. So, yeah.
0: Yeah, we can download them. How about that? We have the ability. So when you've got, for instance, a 454 Casull, which everybody understands, if you've never shot one, you're in for a treat because they just have a lot of recoil. Do you shoot 45 Colt in them?
9: I have done that, but I think it's kind of sacrilegious. And then you got to clean them really well. So I would rather download in a 454 case.
0: Okay.
9: And I tend to like a heavy bullet going at moderate speeds. You know, you can get a 350 grain bullet going around 1100 feet or 1000 feet per second, and it's okay, that's fun.
0: Well, it also seriously will go through anything.
9: Yes, try and stop that.
0: Yeah, right. Yeah. I mean, and people say, well, wouldn't you want to have a 454 for Grizzly? Well, yes, but I would not feel in the slightest undergunned with a really stout 45 Colt with the right bullet or this downloaded 454. Like you say, something over 300 grains going 1,000 feet per second with a hard cast lead bullet just keeps on going.
9: Yes, it's going to go through end and any bears behind them, you know. So, you know, we were doing tests, gel tests. We had four gelatin blocks. I think it was like 5 feet, 4 or 5 feet. No, it had to be more than 4 feet. It was closer to six. And we're shooting heavy guns, 50 AEs and things like that. And I had my 4-inch mountain gun, and we were shooting with Mike McNett from Double Tap. And everybody is getting these bigger and bigger guns to do penetration. I got one of his 44 special loads. It's like emulates the Skeeter Skelton load. So you know?
0: Not even a 44 Magnum, a 44 special.
9: Yeah, put it in my mountain gun, knelt down, took a shot, and it went through all those blocks and hit the backstop there on the North Range at gun sight. And it would have kept on going without the backstop there. I mean, it's just like poof, you know.
0: Yeah. The only thing that stopped it was Arizona.
9: You know, Elmer Keith wrote about that in the 30s, you know, if you put a big bullet in there, even at moderate velocities, it wants to go forever.
0: So you don't have to, you can have a big Magnum revolver, but you don't have to shoot the big Magnum loads because, frankly, it's not fun. I think all of us will say, look, you can't go shoot a whole bunch of 454 Casull or 475 Limebaugh. It's just not fun to shoot a bunch of those.
9: I have gotten in this time of my life, I like shooting 480 and 44 specials and, you know, download the heavy stuff and you can shoot a lot more of it and have a lot more fun.
0: Yep, absolutely. All right, so I'm looking at your website. People should go take a look at simplyrugged.com for the Simply Rugged holsters. What's the thing that people ask you most about? Probably how to take care of a decent holster.
9: And that's pretty simple. I got to train with John Bianchi a few times. You know, you put a lot of neat sweat oil in the process, and that really makes the holster supple for a long time. So you'd use good leather. We use Herman Oak leather, and then we treat them with oil. It's up to the owner to maintain them after that, but I lived in Alaska, and, boy, even in the summertime, your holster can get soaking wet. Mm-hmm. So you get home, you put a little olive oil on it or a little Lexol or clear glycerin. It keeps on going.
0: I know there are people who have grown up with Kydex. And if you grew up with Kydex and you're looking at leather and you're thinking, man, that's old fashioned. That looks like that would wear out. I just don't know how long a leather holster is going to last. Yeah, you know.
9: Yeah, it'll last as long as you take care of it. And even then, I collect holsters, so I'll find a 100-year-old holster and rejuvenate it. And unless it's been abused and, you know, or is dry rotted, you can recover and make leather last a really long time. I have several holsters and belts that I built 20, 30 years ago that are still going strong. I know it's true of other makers' stuff, too. It's not just me.
0: Just if you got good leather. You know, okay, I'm going to say something that some people are going to think sounds weird, but if you know, you know. No one ever picked up a Kydex holster and smelled it. Right?
9: You're talking about our friend Ed Head.
0: Yeah, there's just something about leather, man. It feels good. It smells good. It even sounds good when it squeaks and creaks. You go, man, that is so cool.
9: Ed would walk into our shop, and the first thing he did is grab the nearest holster, stick it to his nose, and snort it, and go, ah.
0: You make good stuff. It is simple. It is rugged. And the design, and that's the main thing. The design is there. It will protect your gun, and it will also keep it where it's supposed to be, which is really kind of the two main things, I think. All right, simplyrugged.com. Take a look at there right there in Chino Valley in the United States of America in Arizona. There you go. Wheel guns and leather holsters. Gotta love it. We're having fun today. Let's go to the phones. Kurt called in on line 5. Kurt, thanks for calling in. What's on your mind, sir?
14: Yeah, hey, Tom. Hang on. Let me put down my Kydex holster. I had to pick it up and smell it.
0: And how did it smell?
14: There's nothing there. There's nothing.
0: Yeah, it's like plastic. Okay, all right.

0: And if it's, okay, I've been through all of that. I went through the class. I went through another class on trauma care, a few of these things, and I've got the permit. Why am I not carrying?
1: Right. Yeah, you got everything you need. Now just, but you know, it is a process to get used to it. Because at first, everything's uncomfortable. It feels awkward. You think everybody's looking at you.
0: Yep. Yep. Absolutely true. Even though they're not. And
1: yep.
0: Look around and look at, you know, get a look in the mirror, run into the men's room, look in the mirror every day, you know, to see is this thing showing? Is it printing? Is it, you know, is it visible?
1: And quit patting it. Oh. Quit touching it all the time, for heaven's sakes.
0: And somebody told me that the police are actually looking for the guy that's patting his gun all the time. He's the one they're going to keep an eye on.
1: You bet. Absolutely. Yeah. And it takes a couple of weeks to get past that, don't you think?
0: It took me a couple of weeks. Yes.
1: Yeah. Yeah.
0: Yes.
1: I think it takes all of us, but that's okay. You get through that, and now you can carry the rest of your life and not be doing all that stuff. Well, congratulations on making that move, but also, yeah, I accept your explanation of you start off carrying with the empty chamber, frankly, because you don't know any better. And you think, well, having a gun's better than no gun. I am uncomfortable with the gun fully loaded. And then you go, it takes a while to get to that point. Now, you can accelerate that. And Kurt, thank you so much for the call. You can accelerate that whole thing by going to a class where people are carrying loaded guns all the time, and you're carrying a loaded gun all the time, and you're getting training. And after about 2 days of that at one of these really good classes, you don't think about it anymore. It's just like, yeah, fine. I'm carrying a loaded gun. I'm not going to shoot myself. I've made this draw 300 times and fired the gun. I know what I'm doing now. But Kurt did make an excellent point in that the appendix carry option complicates things. For a lot of people, they're going, yeah, I understand all that, but I'm looking at where this thing's pointed, and I'm going to have one extra layer of safety there, not really understanding that it may be you've set your gun up so you cannot use it at all in a self-defense situation. If you lose the use of one arm and you can't rack the slide, what do you got? You got a club. What are you going to do with that thing? There you go. All right, our number here is 866-TALK-GUN or TOM-TALK-GUN. Same number, either way. If you got a story to tell, give me a call. We will get you on the air. Be right back. John Moore.
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6: Trump's Ireland finale, golf, politics, and headlines. I'm Carmen Roberts, Fox News. President Trump wraps up his trip to Ireland, ending it with some news the Irish people can celebrate.
7: President Trump capped the day by handing the trophy to the Irish Open winner, Shane Lowry. While presenting that trophy, the president made news when he announced this.
8: Everybody's been bugging me. They're saying, would you do me a favor? It's so unfair what's going on. Could you possibly take the tariffs off of Irish whiskey? And I said, on behalf of the United States of America, I am going to take the tariffs off of.
7: Last year, the U.S. and the European Union struck an agreement establishing a 15% tariff on most European goods. This wasn't the only international issue the president touched on. He says the war in Iran could be over soon, but not before the midterms, which might concern some vulnerable Republicans.
6: And that is Fox's Madeline Rivera reporting. President Trump saying this about Iran.
8: I will tell you this. Iran wants to make a deal so badly. They're calling constantly. They want to make a deal. They got to make the right deal. I'm not going to make a deal that's no good.
6: And Iranian state media say that a strike on an Iranian cargo ship happened in the Strait of Hormuz. Fox's Trey Yingst reports from a U.S. Navy warship.
9: We are here in the Arabian Sea with U.S. forces aboard the USS George Washington. And it was a busy night in the region. A lot of kinetic activity. Reports indicate yet another vessel was targeted by the IRGC in the Strait of Hormuz. There are also reports of at least one explosion near Keshem Island when an Iranian commercial vessel was targeted. Iranian state media blaming U.S. forces. I can tell you aboard this vessel last night that is helping to enforce the U.S. naval blockade. It was very active with jets taking off one after another.
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6: A school board meeting in northern New York this week could attract a crowd.
13: Just minutes into the first day of school, high school senior Julie Caputa had earned herself an in-school suspension. She was flagged for bringing a cup of coffee to class, which violates a new outside food policy. It was quietly adopted by administrators at the Beaver River Central School in Casterland to minimize distractions and protect students with food allergies. When Caputa questioned the lack of a public hearing, school officials agreed to hold one and to gather student input. She was then allowed to return to class, beverage in hand. Pam Puso, Fox News.
6: A scary incident for Wisconsin Republican Congressman and gubernatorial candidate Tom Tiffany. He was involved in an emergency plane landing.
14: So Tiffany was hospitalized and had to get stitches on his eye, but thankfully he and the pilot are both expected to be okay. Tiffany says that the small plane was almost at the local airport after the event when it eventually lost power. And so the pilot had to immediately land on Lake Wausau. The two were the only ones on board. Tiffany says they quickly called 911 after the landing, but then the plane started filling up with water and sinking, so they had to get off. Tiffany says he and the pilot did just that and started swimming to a shallow area until emergency responders could get to them by boat. They were eventually pulled from the water and sent to the local hospital with only minor injuries.
6: Fox's Madison Scarpino reporting. Flash flooding brought on by heavy rains prompted road closures, water rescues, and commuter rail problems across the Northeast today. The National Weather Service says the hardest hit areas appeared to be northern New Jersey, parts of New York's Westchester County, and a swath of coastal southeastern Connecticut along I-95. The service issued flash flood warnings across the region for much of the morning as rain fell at a rate of 1 to 2 inches an hour in some places. I'm Carmen Roberts. This is Fox News.
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19: 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Thrilled to have you along, however and wherever you're tuning into the show, which is powered by Norton and Visa, two brands that may not seem related, but they both protect you in different ways. We'll get to more of that later on. All right, so I just returned back from Apple Park, where, as you likely know, even if you're really not into tech, that one of the biggest companies on the planet, Apple, has announced new products, including the iPhone 18 Pro and iPhone 18 Pro Max, new AirPods, new Apple Watches, and the star of the show, the iPhone Duo, Apple's first foldable iPhone. The event, by the way, was called Surprise and Shine. While it may not have been much of a surprise because the leaks about the foldable iPhone were all over the place for so long, and it did look exactly like the product that we saw online, but they did shine at the very least. And our first interview today in a moment from now is going to be with Avi Greengart. He's an analyst with Techxponential. He's going to give us his impressions on Apple joining the foldable phone space. They're not the first, but will they be the best? Later on in the show, I'm going to share my thoughts after playing around with the iPhone Duo and what I thought of that. And I'll also give you some highlights about Apple Watch and iPhone 18 as well. That'll be later on. After we speak with Avi today, we're going to talk with a pharma company called Variational AI that's using artificial intelligence in a really interesting way. They're leveraging it to design new drugs that eventually will help patients. So the idea is AI can speed up drug discovery as well as, of course, production and delivery. But that's a whole other story altogether, which I wrote about for USA Today last week. Shameless plug. If you do a search for pharma AI and my name, Mark Saltzman, Mark with a C, you'll see a pair of articles that I wrote. But I did not write about variational AI, so I wanted to have them on the program. So they're going to join us. And finally, tech expert and my buddy Amber Mack is here with some back-to-school recommendations. While your kids may already be back in the classroom, chances are there's still a couple of items you haven't yet gotten around to, or maybe they're not happy with what they've got. So Amber will join us a little bit later on in the show. All right, so without further ado, let's get to our first interview. Recorded in the Steve Jobs Theater at Apple Park in Cupertino, California, with Avi Greengard.
20: All right, so here with Avi Greengard from Techsponential. He's an analyst who covers the tech space, including mobility. So no surprise, I always run into you here at Apple Park every September. This one, arguably, was a pretty big deal. Before we get to the new devices, Avi, why is this a more significant Apple Park event, do you think?
21: Well, I mean, obviously, this is the changeover in leadership, and I think people are looking at that. Of course, the new CEO, John Ternus, has been at Apple for a long time, and the products that we're seeing here have been in development for a long time, and I think it's important to remember that this isn't John Ternus's or Tim Cook's iPhone duo. It's the entire massive team of both software, hardware, and silicon all coming together to produce something quietly, secretly in the labs that actually looks really polished today.
22: All right, so this isn't a knee-jerk reaction to have a similar form factor to the Samsung Galaxy Z Fold 8, which is a passport-sized Android phone that opens up to be a mini tablet. The iPhone Duo, which, as you're hinting at here, has been worked on for many years. It's a very similar form factor, though. What's your take on that?
21: Yeah, Apple, I think, looked at the different form factors, decided they didn't want to do a fold smaller, and then decided what kind of fold larger they wanted to do. Keep in mind, Apple is a studio. They have Apple TV. And so this is a great way to cross promote. I'm surprised they didn't cross promote Apple TV.
22: Yeah. A little Ted Lasso plug. That was it.
21: Yeah, and some gaming. But they're building a phone that has a widescreen interior. Can be better for watching video. But they also spent a lot of time focusing on details on how you use it, how it transforms, how the software shifts for you, sometimes in really delightful ways. They mirror the outer screen on the inner screen as you open it and vice versa as you close it in a really polished, delightful way that belies the fact that this is not something they slapped together in a few weeks, months, or even a year or two.
22: Now, some critics would say, or naysayers, oh, you know, other phone companies have done this before in Asia, and then, you know, Samsung is probably the biggest, and Motorola second in North America. But is it fair to say that if you're an iPhone user, you're not going to jump ship to another platform or ecosystem altogether just because they have a foldable phone? They waited 7 years after Samsung unveiled theirs to launch theirs. They're not always the first, but they want to do it the most gracefully, which is what you've touched on. Is that fair that most people won't? Like, I don't even know what percentage would be that people leave iPhone, or the other way around, go from Android to iPhone.
21: It's somewhat fair. I've talked to Motorola and Samsung, and particularly on the Fold smaller devices, but also on the Fold larger ones, because Motorola just launched its own Razr Fold. Those companies are seeing a much higher percentage of Apple users moving to their foldables than to their regular bar phones. We'll see if that trend continues now that Apple does have its own foldable. But this is a $2,000 phone, and you can buy a really nice Moto Razr base model for about $400.
22: That's more like the flip phone than a tablet, right?
21: That is correct. It comes in lots of different colors. They're stylish. You can get them prepaid. There may still be a market for people who want foldables who are willing to leave the Apple ecosystem.
22: Okay.
21: But overall, you're correct. The Apple ecosystem is incredibly sticky. People have been waiting for the iOS version, the version that works with other Apple products that they may already have, or in some cases, Apple software that they're very tied to using.
22: Before I let you go, Avi, we are chatting with Avi Greengart. He's an analyst with his own firm, Techxponential. We're at Apple Park. We're seeing the unveiling of the new iPhone 18 devices, some of them at least, like the Pro Max.

0: Max and the Duo, formerly leaked as the Apple Phone Fold or Ultra. But could we just talk for a moment about the different ways you can use that Fold? Like, for example, you can prop it up on your desk like an alarm clock, or you can have a FaceTime call with it half open. Can you talk to us a bit about that?
1: Yeah, it looks like Apple did a lot of research on usability and how people might want to use it. The hinge does clearly enable you to stop the phone from opening all the way or closing all the way. So you can use it with one app on the top, one app on the bottom. Some apps will be designed to take full advantage of the extra screen real estate. Apple showed off Zoom, for example, showing you different speakers on one part of the screen, and the content that you're discussing on the other portion of the screen. You'll be able to move different apps around, have multiple copies of an app. And if you've been using foldables like I have for over 7 years now, the one thing that I find just amazing for productivity is having your email open on one side and your calendar open on the other.
0: Yeah.
1: So when somebody asks when you're free, or when you're trying to figure out what flight to take, or any other logistics question, to be able to do that in one view on your phone is amazing. And this is something that Samsung has offered for a long time, and Apple is getting in on the action. And Apple also does make it easier to save that configuration so that you can quickly come back to it with any two apps.
0: Yeah, they showed you could pin two apps together, minimize it, and then always have, for example, your email and calendar pinned together should you want to access that. That sounds very convenient. Overall, Avi, what's your take on the event, the new launches? We didn't see iPhone 18 or Air or SE. We didn't get into a lot of new hardware on the Apple Watch. It seemed to be more services oriented other than the new sensors. Overall, were you satisfied or even excited about today?
1: I would say I'm excited because there actually is a lot of new hardware in terms of the silicon. And that's one place where Apple's integration allows it to do some things that are tricky otherwise. So, for example, on the new Apple Watch, the new S11 chip enables you to do things like have live recording that's not actually recording. It's just remembering things that were said in a buffer, and then you can have that recalled to you. So the example they gave was somebody giving you specials at a restaurant, but you could also actively record should you choose to. I've done this with AI gadgets to record parent teacher conferences. Apple will now do this on your wrist, but they're able to do it in a secure way because they control the silicon. That is a core part of the messaging that Apple started the event with. Is that
0: privacy on device AI?
1: Privacy on device AI, secure enclave on the device, secure enclave in the cloud if necessary, and some features in some of the software that, if they were done by a random company that you don't trust, would be pretty creepy. And here they make life better for deaf and hard of hearing. They can give you some superpowers, and that's a core part of Apple's brand and marketing over the past bunch of years.
0: Yeah. Awesome, Avi. Great to see you. Thanks for your insight, and have a great rest of the show.
1: Thanks.
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0: Welcome back, everyone. 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We hear about AI day in and day out, right? And it's not always the bright side of artificial intelligence either, it seems. But what you might not hear as much is all the different ways that AI can be used to help society, to tackle big problems, big issues, and improve our lives. Well, you're going to hear about one application right now, in fact, as it pertains to medication. Joining us on the line from Vancouver and the company Variational AI is its co-founder, Handel Kim. Hi, Handel. Thank you for your time today.
1: My pleasure, Mark.
0: Why don't we start off at a high level? What does Variational AI do?
1: Yeah, so at Variational AI, we use generative AI to design molecules that become drugs. So medicines. Mm-hmm. And so we use the AI to create these molecular structures that very few humans would be able to do in as quick of a time. And the goal is to create these new molecules that can become these life-saving medicines when they get approved.
0: I think a lot of our listeners may be familiar with generative AI, or Gen AI for short. We're talking platforms such as ChatGPT from OpenAI or Google Gemini. Even Alexa now has evolved into more of a Gen AI platform. So this is interactive, verbal in some cases, conversational, and we're using it for several applications, but you're using it in the pharma space. And the real benefit, I guess, is to speed up this process. Has Variational AI discovered new prescription drugs with this process yet? And if so, can you give us an example of one? Or is it just really early on?
1: It's actually really early on. So Okay. The thing to keep in mind is it takes about 10 to 12 years to get a drug from start to approval. So no drug has been approved that has been designed by AI yet. There are several drug candidates that are in phase 2 and phase 3 human trials, but none have yet been approved. And so we have not yet discovered a new prescription drug.
0: Got it.
1: However, what we do is we are at the discovery stage, which is before you put an experimental drug into a person. We do the design and the generation of these molecular structures. And so it's not only faster, but we're designing fundamentally better molecules as well. Molecules that have certain properties that don't exist today in many drugs. And if you've seen a drug ad or heard a drug ad, you know, you hear about all of these, you know, side effects, and you hear about all of these sort of potential safety issues. Those things are all properties that we try and optimize away using our platform that we call Enki. So it's certainly a lot faster and a lot more efficient. But most importantly, we're bringing into existence medicines that did not exist before.
0: When you say you're designing molecules, you're actually doing the digital twin of one, fair? Like, I mean, it's not the actual biology yet, but you're simulating it.
1: So it's not a digital twin in the sense that we're not trying to clone sort of the biology of a human or an animal to see if a drug works in that. That's really hard. And some companies are working on that, but not us. When we don't simulate, what we do is we create. It's very similar to, like, if you played around with other Gen AI tools that create images, right? Like whether it's a Midjourney or, you know, certain functions around the ChatGPT family.
2: Yeah.
1: What you do is you give it a text prompt. You say, I want to see, you know, like an image of a girl, smiling girl with short black hair riding a red bicycle over a bridge. Each one of those words, you know, short black hair, smiling girl, et cetera, et cetera. The model will then create a new image that did not exist before, but captures every single word that you said and the meaning of that. And the way it does it is because it has been trained on a bajillion examples of images that have the text label smile or red or bicycle, et cetera, et cetera. And it's seen all of these examples and it remembers all of these examples. And then you say, now make me a new image that did not exist before. And that's what it does. We do pretty much the same thing, except we intake the structure of molecules and then we create new molecules. So it's not a simulation. It's more like a prediction of a molecule that we think is going to be a really good drug.
2: Yeah, very cool. Fascinating, Handel.
0: When we return on Tech It Out, more with Handel at Variational AI to hear the kinds of drugs they're looking to discover. What is it tied to? Is it tied to heart disease, cancer, diabetes? I'd love to hear about that and a bit more on the process and the challenges when we return on Tech It Out. Stick with us. We'll be right back.
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4: 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A Flock camera put her car near the crash. One problem. She was totally innocent. 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Blame the camera, right? Wrong. The camera put her black Durango 3 miles away. A 911 caller described a maroon one, different plate. Her car had absolutely no damage. She had a receipt showing where she was located. Prosecutors dropped every charge. Her lawsuit targets two state troopers, not the camera company. Now, I support the police 100%, but lazy work happens. 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My advice, if police come knocking, say four words, I want a lawyer. Put the blame where it belongs. This time, it's not Flock. 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
5: 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Starting this afternoon, a chance of showers and thunderstorms. Mostly sunny with a high near 97. Tonight, a slight chance of showers and thunderstorms. Mostly clear with a low around 75. Looking ahead to Monday, patchy fog early. Then a slight chance of showers and thunderstorms. Sunny with a high near 98. Currently, it's 97 and mainly clear. I'm Bill Banks with your weather flash.
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0: Breaking down geek speak into street speak. This is Tech It Out. 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
1: Welcome back to Tech It Out. We are chatting with Handel Kim, co-founder of Variational AI, a startup. Is it considered a startup, Handel?
2: Yep.
1: Based in Vancouver. Is there a particular space you're looking at with these molecules and the drugs that you're working on? Is it, for example, tied to heart disease or cancer?
2: Well, pretty much all of the above. The approach is not limited to one disease area, but I mean, we are working on oncology and cancer. We are working on metabolic disease. We are working on diseases of the brain. We are working on immunology, you know, indications. So basically the whole thing is this, and this leads to a really interesting sort of scenario. Science doesn't really understand the complexity of human biology very well. And so, you know, what you're trying to do and what we do is we design a small molecule that binds to a protein, and in doing so, either activates or inhibits some kind of, you know, mechanism that leads to, you know, lowering your blood pressure, for example, or, you know, letting you lose weight, or, you know, what have you, or shrinking a tumor. And it's that part, which is like the protein that we choose, often will work to create that downstream effect, but sometimes it doesn't. And sometimes you get it wrong. And so we're specific to the protein, but we're agnostic with respect to what disease, because we really don't know. Sometimes you get a drug that does X, and then it does, and no, it doesn't do that, it does Y. And a lot of drugs have been discovered for different, you know, diseases, and then you, oh, hey, it works really well for another disease.
1: Right, like the GLP-1 drugs, weight loss wasn't supposed to be the primary benefit of that, but it turned out to be the mainstream one, you know?
2: Yeah, exactly, exactly.
1: And speaking of mistakes, and just to play devil's advocate for a moment, Handel, it's not a secret that AI doesn't always get it right. With my example of conversations, like if it can give you something that they deem as factual, but in actuality, it's not. It's called a hallucination, where they maintain something is valid or true, but it's not. And then with your example with image creation, you know, you can see six fingers on a hand. I mean, it's getting better and better all the time, probably by the day. What happens if it makes a mistake as you're trying to build a molecule? I'm assuming this is all going to be vetted long before anything is actually put into testing.
2: Oh, yeah. I mean, as powerful as the models are, you don't want to trust it.
1: Yeah. It's a tool.
2: It's an approach, right? But the simple thing is it creates a structure. Then you got to make the structure in a lab, and then you got to test it in some kind of, you know, biochemical or cellular like assay, like a test, and see if there is an experimental result. Like, oh, the model says it's going to do this. Did it actually do it when we stuck it in a wet lab? And if it does, then it's like, then you can believe it.
1: Right.
2: It's not perfect, but it is getting better. And that's the thing about AI is it's accelerating. The improvements are accelerating so fast. It's just mind boggling. So we definitely will test the molecules that are made experimentally. And then you test them in mice, and then you test them in, you know, non-rodent mammals like dogs or monkeys or whatnot. And then you test them in humans, right? So every single step has to actually be signed off on by some kind of regulatory body in order to make sure that, yeah, the thing doesn't do harm.
1: And I understand you work on AWS Cloud. This is Amazon Web Services, the biggest platform, the biggest cloud platform in the country, in the world, actually. And AI is very much part of that story. What does that enable you to do by building on AWS's platform?
2: Yeah, I mean, AWS is very important to our workflow. So most importantly, AWS allows us to access advanced compute. Generally, the more powerful the GPU, the graphical processor unit, is, the faster you can crunch through really big models. And so we train a lot of models, and that often takes a long time. So when we train on AWS, we're able to use what we need and then not have to pay for additional stuff. It's on demand.
1: Yeah, it's scalable.
2: Absolutely. And it's just basically, well, all right, let's spin up a whole bunch of different machines. And that really helps with the flexibility. We don't have to own our own GPU, although we do have our own GPU. So AWS is really useful for when we need to burst and go like, oh, man, we got to deliver something really quickly. Let's get more capacity. But also when we collaborate with big pharma, you know, there are data and security requirements, and they don't want their data you know, on our machines, and we don't want our code on their machines. And so we'll spin up an AWS virtual private cloud, and that's where we do the compute. And then it's secure and it's fast, and it's important for us to be able to deliver services.
1: And it's also locally stored, which could be, based on the industry, a regulatory requirement.
2: For us, it's not a requirement because we're not dealing with human data. We're just dealing with molecular data.
1: Fair.
2: So it doesn't really matter for us. But for a big swath of the life sciences industry, anyone dealing with human data, there are certain requirements to have your data domiciled domestically.
1: And that leads me to my last question, actually. For those listening who do work in industries that could benefit from AWS, what would you say to them?
2: If you're not using AWS, then you should. It's super simple and it's easy to provision, and you know the support is great. I mean, if you're not on this train, you better hop on. So
1: yeah, I would argue that those companies who's sticking their head in the sand when it comes to cloud or AI, they really could do so much more with less and stay competitive and nimble and efficient. They're doing themselves a disservice not embracing these new tools. It doesn't replace human capital. It augments it. And what you're doing sounds phenomenal. I can see if we had this conversation 5 to 10 years down the road, I'd love for you to say, hey, Mark, remember back in 2026, we talked, I couldn't tell you we were working on this, but this is now in your body. That we help develop with the help of AI. So this is fascinating to me. Is there a website handle that we can tell our listeners to visit to keep up with what you're doing at Variational?
2: Well, you can go to variational.ai, and it would be amazing if our work did result in a drug. In the biotech sort of industry, you know, every single day that you speed up, every week, every month, that you can get a therapeutic into humans corresponds to a number of people whose lives are improved and whose lives are saved. So there's a real, it's at the heart of any life sciences business, is that we are in business to improve human health and to improve outcomes for patients. You know, this need to accelerate what we do and replace, you know, slow, inefficient things, but also find these molecules that, you know, did not exist before. This is what, you know, is super exciting. And everyone in the company, I mean, we all wake up with a mission in mind. And so for us, you know, AI is not just like a bolt-on. I mean, it's fundamental to what we're doing.
1: Thank you so much, Handel. Continued success. Thanks so much for your time. All the best.
2: Thank you, Mark.
3: I admit, when I was asked by my editor at USA Today to tackle a couple of AI stories tied to the pharma space, I didn't know really much about it. 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When we return on the program, Back to School Tech with Amber Mack. Stick with us. We'll be right back.
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0: information.
1: Welcome back to Tech It Out. First, a thank you and shout out to Visa, a huge partner on Tech It Out. 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That's visa.com/security. Well, the back-to-school season is always such a busy time of the year, am I right? And so to help us with some tech basics for students and the whole family, thrilled to have back on the show Amber Mack, mompreneur and tech expert extraordinaire, this time joining us with 3 quick back-to-school tips. Hey, Amber, good to talk to you again.
2: It is good to talk to you as well. By the way, Mark, just a side note, my son is going into his final year of high school.
1: Oh my gosh. Well, you've been on this show for so long. It even predates your son, and I can't believe he's already graduating high school. Congratulations to the Mac family, and that's awesome for your son. So very exciting, and no doubt tech plays a key role in his final year, and perhaps if he does anything after high school, any post-secondary education. So why don't we first start with creating a simple printing routine. I think you've got some tips for us there.
2: Yeah, I mean, this is a big one. You know this as a dad that during back to school season, the mornings are really, really busy. So I highly encourage parents to get set up for the back to school season. And that includes getting a printer. So my pick this September is the HP SmartTank 7602. This is an all-in-one printer that makes it really easy to print from your phone, for example, through the HP app. You know, we still have to print, Mark, many documents. If you're signing documents for school, or maybe there's a school project, we're printing every single week in my house. A few things that I love about this printer. One is that it comes with 3 years of original HP ink. So that is a lot to get started. So that means you don't have to worry about refilling the ink for quite a long time. And more importantly, not only can it print, but you can also use the HP app to scan and manage documents. And you can do that all wirelessly at home. So having a good printer set up, I think, is key all year long, but especially for back to school.
1: All right. So next up on your back to school tech tips, I believe, is setting up pain-free Wi-Fi, which the printer works on, and probably dozens of other devices in the home.
2: Yeah. So this is a big one. If you're struggling in your house in terms of wireless pain points, so, you know, maybe it's lagging, maybe, you know, you're not getting good speeds when multiple people are online and using Wi-Fi, you may want to upgrade your Wi-Fi. So my pick is the TP-Link Deco BE85 Wi-Fi 7 mesh system. When we use that word mesh, I think, of course, Mark, you understand this, but this idea that you're blanketing your home in Wi-Fi, even into those far to reach corners. Also, it's able to handle the load of streaming, the load of doing any type of coursework. You know, many young people have to watch videos, especially when you get into the post-grad years as well. So really a great setup for your home if you have students who are in K-12, or maybe you have a student who's going off and living on their own for the first time. This is a really great gift. So a good option to be able to ensure that you have the coverage that you need, especially, I don't know how you find it, Mark, but I find sometimes people forget that you do have to upgrade your hardware when it comes to Wi-Fi in your home. And sometimes we get a little bit slow to do just that.
1: Yeah, these are all great points. Yeah, mesh, first of all, I agree with you. Whether you have a larger home or an older home with, you know, say concrete walls, there's often dead zones that a mesh system can often address, because it's multiple pucks, if you will, that you can place around the home. And you've got multiple devices on the network at the same time, or multiple people using multiple devices on the network at the same same time. And this can all

0: result in a slowdown, some congestion. So this is great. I'm a huge fan, as you probably know, of TP-Link and the Deco branded wireless system. So great stuff there, and Wi-Fi 7 being the latest and greatest. So really good for back to school and all year round. We are chatting with Amber Mack, tech expert and mompreneur, on this program quite a bit. Fun fact, Amber and I co-hosted a TV show in the early 2000s. Boy, have times changed since then. Wasn't it called Gadgets and Gizmos?
1: It was, right? Gadgets and Gizmos. Actually, I just went to a meeting recently, and there was someone who came up to me who said, "Oh my goodness, I used to watch you when I was a kid." And I was like, I think you're wrong there. I think you must have been an adult.
0: Yes, testament to your amazing expertise and professionalism, Amber. I understand you have some advice on getting help with school transportation.
1: Yeah, so this is a big one. So my son is 17, and we've been using teen accounts on Uber for the past couple of years. Teen accounts on Uber are for teens age 13 to 17. And so this is a way that I'm able to add him to my family profile, and I can follow his trips in real time. I can get status updates in terms of where he is, and I can stay connected. There are also, Mark, other safety features built in, like PIN verification to make sure he gets into the right car. But all the information is over there at ambermack.com, and it is the most recent blog post that you can check out for back to school.
0: All right, ambermack.com. I also strongly encourage listeners to sign up for your free newsletter, ambermack.com. Thank you so much again for your time, Amber. All the best. And congrats to Ash for finishing high school. Very exciting times indeed. Thanks so much, Amber.
1: Thank you so much for having me.
0: My thoughts on the foldable iPhone Duo after playing around with it when we return on Tech It Out. Stay with us.
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right. So as promised, I wanted to give my two cents on the iPhone Duo, having played around with Apple's first foldable iPhone. Let's face it, they're not the first to do it. In fact, they're several years behind other companies like Samsung, Huawei, and Xiaomi, and Oppo, these other brands that are big in Asia. But even in North America, again, Samsung's had the Galaxy Fold since 2019, I want to say. It's a long time ago in the tech world. More recently, Motorola and Google Pixel. This is what I chatted with Avi Greengart about earlier. All that being said, it's new for Apple. They take their time. They want to do things when it's right for them. And I have to tell you, it's really an impressive device. So let me tell you about it. Coming October 23rd, the iPhone Duo, it's a passport size phone. So it's kind of shorter and fatter than a regular iPhone. And then it opens like a book.

0: Apple really nails things. I really like the feel of the screen. When you close it, it magnetically and satisfyingly snaps shut. You could also open up the screen halfway. Now, I didn't get a chance to test it, but the new iPhone Duo also supports Apple Pencil. And I also did not get a chance to test the battery, of course, having only played around with the device for less than an hour at Apple Park. But Apple says up to 31 hours of video playback per charge on the inside screen and up to 44 hours of video on the outer screen, which is pretty cool. It's too bad there aren't more colors. It's only black and white. Also, a bit disappointed there's no Face ID camera. There is a selfie camera, of course, and you can do video calls over FaceTime and all that, but you can't use your face to unlock your iPhone, which I find very convenient. Instead, you have to use the Touch ID sensor on the side. Got to put your finger on it, or you can unlock it with an Apple Watch. And then finally, the price is a big story here. iPhone Duo is not cheap. It's $2,000 for the entry-level model, 256 gigs of storage. And if you're listening to this in Canada, it's $3,000. That is a lot. Now, part of this is the chip shortage, Ramageddon, as it's called. All these major AI companies are scooping up memory. And so the cost of everything from laptops to phones to tablets to gaming systems, all much higher than normal. So that's part of it. But still, $2,000 is a lot. But it is really two products in one. It's a phone and a tablet, and you can trade in your existing iPhone for a credit. And there's also some deals with carriers. So as a tech reviewer, I'm supposed to forget the price and just look at the quality and experience of the device itself. But you also have to fold in the value proposition. It is tough to separate the two. And so it's not cheap, but an impressive device, I got to tell you. I also wanted to tell you about my favorite feature of the Apple Watch Series 12. Yes, it is a great health device with a larger sensor underneath the watch touching your skin. It takes more measurements of your heart rate every 5 seconds, in fact, which is 60 times more often than previous Apple Watches. So it could theoretically detect an issue, a heart-related issue, which I think is a fantastic tool to have on your wrist. It also looks more frequently at your heart rate variability. So all these metrics are really wild. But my favorite feature is called Live Rewind. If you double press the digital crown on the right side of the watch, it will transcribe the last 15 seconds of spoken audio into text. So let's say you're at a restaurant and the server rattles off the specials for the day very quickly and then runs off to another table. Just double click your watch and it'll show you what the server said on your watch. And Apple says it's very private, that audio is not uploaded to the cloud. It's not accessed by Apple. It's only on your watch and then gets deleted right away. Very cool feature called Live Rewind on the new Apple Watches. Apple.com has more on all that. I wanted to thank you for tuning in to Tech It Out, everyone. Hope you enjoyed the show. A big thank you to Visa and Norton, as well as SanDisk, an awesome partner that also protects you with their amazing external storage options and lots of back-to-school deals still on at SanDisk.com, as well as Amazon and Best Buy. I always trust my data with SanDisk. Hey, if you want to reach out on social media to say hi, it's Mark Saltzman, MarkSaltzman. I'm on X and Facebook, Instagram, Threads, Blue Sky, TikTok, YouTube, and LinkedIn. Mark Saltzman. Have a great rest of your day, everyone. Thanks for tuning into the program, and I look forward to catching up with you next week for another new episode of Tech It Out. Bye-bye for now.
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1: 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I'm your host, Dr. Ronald Hoffman. Intelligent Medicine is a weekend program that tells you all you need to know about the latest developments on the health front and in terms of high-tech medicine. 877-726-8255 is the number that you call to be part of the program. You will be prompted to leave a message with your question or your comment. 877-726-8255, 24/7, 365. Even while we're not on the air, is the place to call. We got lots to talk about. This is a program that is guaranteed to up your health IQ. You are 100% guaranteed to learn something that is germane to your health and to that of your loved ones during the next hour or two. And we want to welcome a new affiliate. We just cleared KVGQ-FM in the Las Vegas, Nevada market. That is a big market, and we're looking very much forward to appearing on Sundays from 1 to 2 p.m. effective this weekend. So welcome to all our Las Vegas listeners. Sundays, 1 p.m. to 2 p.m. That's about the time that people wake up on Sundays in Las Vegas. So wake up, clear your head, atone for your previous night's revelries by listening to Intelligent Medicine. And a shout out to our listeners who are celebrating the Jewish New Year. Happy New Year. Also something occurring this weekend. So we got some great stories to share with you this weekend. We are going to also take your calls. So big story that I want to share with you has to do with how paying attention to pain could help you heal faster. Close attention might be part of your immune system, according to a study published in Nature Communications. A team of scientists from Israel have identified a form of thought that can shape how the body heals. It is termed voluntary attention. And we can think of instances of this because if you're a parent or a grandparent, you're familiar with a drill. If your kid falls down, skins their knee or skins their elbow, you go up to them and say, let me kiss it and make it better. You apply a cute cartoon character Band-Aid to the little injury, and you assure them that it's going to move in the right direction. That is in contradistinction to the stoical approach, which is to ignore injuries and pain. And we're sometimes told to just suck it up, and just forget about it, move forward. But it turns out that while it may seem kind of counterintuitive, paying attention to an injury or pain may speed healing. And how they studied this, they gave people injections, which are familiar. If you've gone to an allergist, they'll give you allergy shots, and they will produce a raised skin bump, what is called in the allergy parlance a wheal. And one group was told to pay attention. Another group was simply told not to bother and to distract themselves from the slight itch and discomfort associated with the wheal. And so what is going on here? Well, it has something to do with, it is related, but it's not the same as the placebo effect. We know that placebos can accelerate healing. We can give people a sugar pill and tell them that it's going to address something or other, and we see a placebo response. This is one of the reasons why when we test especially drugs that are designed for mental conditions, antidepressants, we use placebos. And the medication, the active medication, may help 40% of people, but the placebos are also pretty effective. They may help 30% of people overcome depression or anxiety. So there's a big placebo effect. But this is different. This is not about deception, because you kind of know what you're doing. Deception played no part in this study. People were simply told to attend to the sensations from this little inflammation that was created on their skin versus distracting their minds away. And what this has to do with is it has to do with the effects probably of the nervous system. The, you know, there's a close connection between the nervous system and the immune system. And so this is thought to be a principle that may underlie many forms of healing. So the researchers were asked, well, you know, this is a one isolated model for inflammation. And are there reasons to believe that the effect that they found is only applicable to something as small as an allergen or a skin prick? Or is there evidence to suggest that it might have a greater range, say with a more serious injury or medical illness? And the researchers say that you can't necessarily generalize. This is one specific immune model. They didn't work with patients with any chronic illness or severe chronic pain or inflammation or a specific medical disorder. The people in the study were all healthy participants. But there's an interesting implication for this, because how do we deal with pain? Often what we do is we blunt the pain with pain medication, either powerful opiates or simple over-the-counter remedies like Tylenol or Motrin. These are medications that take away the pain signals and help us to ignore the pain signals. But is it possible that in so doing, that taking pain medications can interfere with one's powers of what is called interoception, the ability to sense pain and address it with attention that may help to accelerate the resolution of the underlying problem? And the researchers were asked that question, and they said, well, that's a great question, but they don't have the answer to it. And so when it comes to pain, pain, when persistent or severe, can be toxic. It can actually cause depression, anxiety. It certainly can limit physical activity. It can become the bane of one's existence. And so dealing with pain with our available methods is a good idea, but it's possible that casual use of pain medication for minor aches and pains may interfere with the brain's ability, the mind's ability to bring about healing, which occurred in this study. So the bottom line from this is it's making the case for health care. Caring is curing. So don't ignore problems. Get care. Get care from a loved one, you know, in the case of the person who's putting a Band-Aid on it and kissing the wound, or from a caring and compassionate health practitioner. Don't ignore your body's signals, because ignoring them may actually interfere with your body's healing ability. Pay attention. There is such a thing as healing by intention. Take care of yourself. And don't blunt your body's natural signals with excess pain medication, because pain can be toxic and must be addressed, especially if it's severe and chronic. But it's an interesting study that shows that our healing apparatus is built in, and it has to do with paying attention to pain, which could help you heal faster. 877-726-8255 is our number. 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
1: 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Our number 877-726-8255. We'll be taking your calls momentarily, but here's one way to extend your longevity and live past 100. Get convicted of murder and be sentenced to death. Okay. Headline, longest serving prisoner in U.S. history dies at 101 after dodging death penalty 8 times. It says here that a convicted murderer believed to be the longest serving inmate in U.S. history has died just months before his 102nd birthday after escaping the death penalty 8 times while maintaining his innocence. He was just 25 when he was first sentenced to death for gunning down a night watchman during an attempted robbery in 1949. Okay, that's before a lot of us were born. Over the next 76 years, he was supposed to have his last meal on 8 different occasions, but was spared from the electric chair each time by a last-minute reprieve. He's believed to be the oldest inmate in the U.S. when he died in his sleep in late June at 60 West, secured Connecticut nursing facility that cares for older people in the justice system. He died of old age. So there you have it. This is a formula for longevity, is commit murder, be sentenced to death. All right, here's an item that has to do with something called LP little a. LP little a is something that we talk about a lot here on Intelligent Medicine because it is a lesser known risk factor for cardiovascular disease. You can check your overall cholesterol, you can check your HDL, you can check your triglycerides, you can look at apolipoprotein B, and just a variety of things. But if you have a high LP little a, well, you might have a higher risk of cardiovascular disease. That is well known. And some people who have pretty normal cholesterol but have a high LPA, they end up developing cardiovascular disease, heart attacks and strokes. And they may be in need of a bypass or a stent. LPA is a problem. And so far, we don't have any way of treating it. It is not that amenable to diet. In fact, paradoxically, a low-fat diet, a low-cholesterol diet may somewhat raise it because excess carbohydrates may have a minor effect on LP little a, but it doesn't usually budge with diet, exercise, any of the things that we generally associate with cardiovascular risk. So drug makers are hot on the track of developing new drugs to lower LP little a. And I've been talking about this here on Intelligent Medicine for several years. Several drugs are in the pipeline. And I suggested that, you know, within a mere year or two, we may have drugs on the market that can help people who have high LPA reduce their risk of cardiovascular disease. Well, headline here, Novartis says closely watched cholesterol study failed to meet goal. A highly anticipated cholesterol drug, well, it's not a cholesterol drug, it's LPA drug, failed to reduce the risk of severe cardiovascular outcomes, which include deaths, heart attacks, and strokes compared to a placebo. It did, however, lower levels of LPA. It did that. But what we're concerned about is not just merely lowering a risk factor, but the ultimate place where the rubber meets the road, which is whether you're going to have a cardiovascular event, death, heart attack, or stroke. And so they managed to get from phase 1 to phase 2. This is like feasibility studies and safety studies, and so far so good. And then in phase 3, they found that the drug didn't reduce the risk of cardiovascular events such as heart attacks and strokes. So back to the drawing board. There are other drugs available for lowering LP little a. Amgen and Eli Lilly are developing similar therapies, but they use a little bit of a different technology to silence the gene that produces LPA. The mechanism of Novartis's drug is based on technology that blocks the signal that tells the liver to produce LPA. I believe it's something called antisense technology. It is a novel technology, and it's designed to kind of confuse the liver so it produces less LPA. The consequence of that is that shares of Novartis fell more than 4% in after-hours trading on Friday, because this was a big blockbuster drug coming down the pike. They didn't share more details on the trial outcomes, but they plan to present the data at a coming medical conference. So, you know, people who have high LPA, and this is something that should be tested, but it's not something that you need to test repeatedly. With the advent of the drugs, yeah, it might be worthwhile to test before you take the drug and then after the drug to see if you're effectively lowering LPA. But the question remains, and it's an important question, there actually have been drugs that have been designed to raise HDL cholesterol, the so-called good cholesterol, but they didn't ultimately reduce cardiovascular risk. So the question remains, it's an open question, whether reducing LPA with drugs will actually reduce the risk of cardiac events. Stay tuned. 877-726-8255. Calls coming up. I'm Dr. Ronald Hoffman, and this is Intelligent Medicine.

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5: A presidential surprise for Ireland. I'm Kathleen Maloney, Fox News. President Trump ending his trip to Ireland with an announcement about a popular Irish product.
6: In a sign of how this trip mixed diplomacy and leisure, the president made that announcement that he was dropping tariffs on Irish whiskey while he was about to present the trophy to the winner of the Irish Open, which is Shane Lowry. Remember, most European goods are under 15% tariffs as a result of a trade deal that the EU and the US struck last year. The carve-out for Irish whiskey highlighting the overall positive nature of this visit, even though the president did make waves by saying he'd like to see Irish reunification.
5: Fox's Madeline Rivera. President Trump also weighing in on the war between Russia and Ukraine. He had a request for the Ukrainian president.
7: Ukraine's long-range strikes have been targeting Russia's oil and gas industry, which Kyiv says both funds and fuels Moscow's invasion in this now 4.5-year-long war. It's caused fuel rationing across Russia at times. Today, President Trump was at the Irish Open. He had this warning.
8: Mr. Zelensky has to do one thing. He has to stop knocking out diesel fuel in Russia. Let him go after targets, but not diesel fuel.
7: In recent weeks, Russia has ramped up its air campaign against Ukraine. Overnight, energy facilities, railways, businesses, gas stations, and homes came under attack.
5: Fox's Stephanie Bennett. Wisconsin gubernatorial candidate Tom Tiffany and a pilot are recovering after their four-seat plane lost power and made an emergency water landing in Lake Wausau. Tiffany says he and the pilot sustained only minor injuries.
9: He had 4 stitches, I believe, in one of his wounds. That was the extent of his injuries. I have 12 stitches up in my eyebrow, but other than that, just a few scratches.
5: Tiffany says he lost his phone, but the pilot was able to call 911. 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
10: 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Starting tonight, a heat advisory is in effect until 7 p.m. for the listening area. Later tonight, mostly clear with a low around 75 and a slight chance of showers and thunderstorms. Looking ahead to Monday, patchy fog early, then sunny with a high near 98 and a slight chance of showers and thunderstorms. Currently, it's 94 and overcast. I'm Bill Banks with your weather flash.
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2: Hi, Dr. Hoffman. I'm a long-time listener, really long time. I heard your podcast about the statin drugs. I'm 78 years old, and the last time I went to my family doctor, she told me, everybody over the age of 70 must be on a statin. Well, I just ignored that and then did my own thing. Just wanted to let you know what the doctor was saying. Thank you.
1: Okay, great question and great comment. All right, so you are, as many people are, a victim of medical gaslighting. In the effort to apply the KISS principle, keep it simple, stupid. Doctor wants you on a statin, so they tell you something false, which is that everyone over 70 must be on a statin. Now, the true background on that is that it has been highly controversial until recently whether people over a certain age, say 70 or 75, benefit from a statin at all. The rationale is that the damage begins earlier. Really, if you need a statin, you know, start, you know, in your 50s. If you have a very strong family history and sky-high cholesterol, you know, with a type 4 hyperlipidemia, you know, where your cholesterol is 500 or 600, start in your 20s or 30s, okay, because that's when cardiovascular disease begins. But by the time you're 70, your risk is somewhat set. It may be that because people have a limited lifespan after 70, you know, let's face it, maybe unless you're on death row like this inmate who just passed away at 102, generally our lifespan limited to 80s or 90s, that there's less of a benefit to be had, especially if you don't have a history of cardiovascular disease. If you have a history of cardiovascular disease, fine. I had a friend, you know, from high school, you know, I got together with him. I said, you know, he told me, yeah, I'm on a statin. I said, why are you on a statin? He said, well, I had a heart attack. I said, fine, you should be on a statin. He's over 70. Okay, granted. So what they have now found, and there was a recent study looking at Lipitor, high-dose Lipitor for people on average age 75. And indeed, these are people who, again, people who have no prior cardiovascular disease. So that would be the principle that your doctor is endorsing. Everyone should be on a statin. So they put them on Lipitor. And what they found is that indeed it reduced the risk of cardiovascular disease by significant double digits, about 30%, which is, that's a positive finding. On the other hand, it didn't make a difference in the rate of dementia. It didn't make a difference in terms of lifespan and dying of other causes and overall death. So it didn't make a difference. So, you know, someone who doesn't have high risk factors might be well informed to make the decision that you made, you know, unless you have something going on that I don't know about that prompts your doctor to tell you that you need to be on a statin. But the statement that everyone over 70 must be on a statin, that's a real mistake. Only if you have a high cardiovascular risk. And also, you know, let's say you have cancer or you have Alzheimer's disease and your lifespan is potentially limited. What's the point of being on a statin if you have maybe a 2 to 5 year life expectancy anyway. That doesn't make sense at all. What they also found is kind of interesting. There's a study that looked at stopping statins in people over 75. And does it increase risk? You know, like, let's say you're getting the protective effect of statins. You've been taking statins for 20, 25 years, and then you decide at the age of 75, I'm not going to do this anymore. Well, will you suddenly hike your risk? Will you be suddenly more vulnerable to cardiovascular risk or death? And what they found in this study is that, no, stopping statins in the trial did not raise the mortality risk. It somewhat reduced the risk of cardiovascular events, but not by much, And so, what the doctor has said is you know, either the doctor is propagandized and terribly misinformed, or they're simply gaslighting you, in an attempt to persuade you to follow this course of action that is now, you know, real popular in the medical field. It's just absolutely not accurate. It's not personalized medicine. And you're right in ignoring it. 877-726-8255, our number. You know, I've been around for a while. And one of the real privileges of practicing medicine over, you know,

four decades is that I have been able to watch science evolve, and sometimes discoveries simply add another piece to the puzzle. But every once in a while, they change fundamentally how we think about the puzzle itself. And for years, we thought of mitochondria mainly as merely the power plants of our cells. But today, we know they do much more. They regulate oxidative balance, immune function, and cellular repair. And one key indicator of that is what's called mitochondrial membrane potential. That's like a battery, the energy stored across the mitochondrial membrane. For over two decades, independent researchers in the U.S., Uruguay, and Australia have observed the same pattern. Improved membrane potential, reduced oxidative damage, and in human studies, better energy, clarity, and quality of life. Now, healthy aging doesn't begin with making mitochondria work harder. It begins with preserving the membranes that let them work properly. And that's exactly what NT-Factor Lipids was developed to do. I take it daily. I just added some to my shake this morning. I prefer the NT-Factor Lipids powder, which comes in two convenient sizes. Just add a scoop or two to your smoothie or put it on your dessert, on some berries. 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It is legitimate science. All right, Billy Joel is in the news, and we knew he was having problems because he's been canceling concerts. He had kind of a residency at Madison Square Garden in New York, and I saw him there a couple of years ago, and he just puts on a hell of a performance. And it's great. It spans generations because you had, older folks there and along with their kids and grandkids, and they sang along with familiar Billy Joel songs. But he's been out of commission, and the latest headline is that he's had brain surgery. Oh, my God. Brain surgery? What is, does he have a brain tumor? Does he have brain cancer? Is he checking out? Well, he has actually a relatively common condition that affects people at both ends of the age spectrum, newborns and also older people. It's hydrocephalus. It's brain swelling caused by an accumulation of fluid within the brain. The brain has a circulation of fluid through the ventricles, which are little passageways between the brain tissue. And sometimes those passageways get clogged and pressure builds up, and that can impinge on brain structures and cause dizziness and instability, inability to walk and coordinate. And can be really dangerous if the pressure really builds up. It can actually cause strokes. So he was diagnosed as having that. And the kind of brain surgery that he underwent, they say brain surgery, but it's actually short of cracking open the skull and taking out a piece of the brain. It's application of a shunt, which is a drainage system. It's a flexible plastic drainage system that takes extra cerebrospinal fluid from the brain to depressurize the brain, and it conducts it to another part of the body where it can be safely absorbed. So how that works is the shunt has three main components. It has an inflow catheter and an outflow catheter, and between those is a valve. It's a tiny mechanism that's placed right into the skin, usually behind the ear, and it regulates the pressure and ensures fluid only flows away from the brain. You know, it's like draining excess fluid. And modern valves are now programmable, meaning a doctor can adjust the flow settings from outside the skin using a specialized magnetic tool. That's also the way they tune pacemakers now. And so the shunt is a lifelong thing. It conducts through the tube down usually into the chest or the abdominal cavity where the body reabsorbs the fluid. And patients can generally return to their normal routines. They can work, travel. They can do pretty much everything they used to do. They have to be a little careful that the valve doesn't get infected. That is a potential complication because this is a conduit to the brain, but usually it's fine. And one limiting factor is that you can fly in commercial jets where their pressure changes, but because programmable valves use magnets, you must carry a shunt ID.

0: card at airport security, because some of the security ones can actually trigger the valve settings. The same may be the case with an external, with an internal pacemaker that is externally programmed. So we wish for a rapid recovery for Billy Joel, and hopefully he'll be back to performing at some point in the near future. He is a national treasure. 877-726-8255, our number. This is Intelligent Medicine.
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5: Hi, this is Gordon Deal. Monday on This Morning, America's First News. Will the midterm Republican convention be enough to blunt Democratic momentum weeks before the November elections? We'll have analysis. Also, alarms are sounding in the job market where the size of the workforce hasn't been this low since the pandemic. What's going on? And phone bans at school from bell to bell. Do they work? Monday on This Morning, America's First News.
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2: Yes, I have a dull pain on my left side under my rib cage. Can you tell me what that possibly can be?
1: Okay. Well, you know, here's the thing about what's called visceral pain or abdominal pain, as opposed to the kind of pain that you have in your fingertips. Now, if you touch a hot plate with your right forefinger, your brain immediately localizes that, and you pull away and you look at your forefinger and expect it to see if it's burned. So that's easy to localize. You know where the trouble is. But that's not, and that's actually adaptive. That's evolutionarily programmed because, no, you don't want to keep your finger there. You want to take your finger off the source of discomfort. And so that makes sense for the nervous system to discern that. But, you know, before the era of CT scans and MRIs and surgery, it didn't much matter what the pain signals were. If you had pain in your abdomen, it basically told you to slow down, stop eating, but it didn't tell your surgeon which organ to remove, that, you know, whether it's your gallbladder or your appendix. So it's just generalized pain. So you get pain on the right side. Well, that's kind of the region of the gallbladder, but it's also the region of the intestine. And it might be in the location of your kidney. On the left side, that's where the pancreas and the spleen are located, also parts of the intestine and your, your left-sided upper part of your kidney, could be a kidney stone. It sits to the left side. It could be your heart. I mean, sometimes heart pain is referred downward. But it's also possible that it's musculoskeletal. That's pretty common. You know, it could be a strain of the oblique muscle or an injury to the rib, so-called costochondritis, an inflammation of the rib. So it's unclear what that is. And if it's persistent, and especially if the pattern of the pain is it's progressively worse and worse, you need to get checked out. And maybe you need to get a physical exam, some blood tests, and an imaging study, because the possibilities are myriad. And, you know, with AI these days, you can look it up. You can write, you know, left-sided abdominal or left-sided pain under the rib cage, put it into an AI chat, and it'll give you a range of possibilities, but won't tell you what it is. So it could be any number of things, and you deserve a checkout. So, but then again, it could just be a strain. I've had, you know, muscle strains of my oblique muscles. And it's a common injury in baseball players because they swing that bat and, you know, you tear a muscle or strain a muscle in your torso. Folks, there's a crucial molecule in your body that helps control everything.

0: 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So this is kind of a clickbait headline. Are vegans hotter than meat eaters? Experts say yes in three key ways. According to this article, this is the New York Post, it's a clickbait headline. Are vegans hotter than meat eaters? Well, I should know something about the subject because actually I wrote a chapter on nutrition in a textbook about integrative treatment of sexuality. And it turns out that vegans actually have kind of lower levels of hormones that regulate sexual functioning. Not, 80% lower, but 10% single digit, double digit lower amounts of testosterone. The study is based on, it kind of misrepresents the results of a study that looks at how lots and lots of plant food can improve complexion by giving you that kind of glow from carotenoids. But too much carotenoids will make your skin yellow, and that's not really that sexy. So there you have it, the latest study on vegans that are sexier or hotter or look better. It's based on a small study that identified whether skin coloration changes due to eating vegetables is going to make you look better. Not necessarily the case. I'm Dr. Ronald Hoffman, and this is Intelligent Medicine.
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5: Granting the Emerald Isle a wish. I'm Carmen Roberts, Fox News. As President Trump wraps up his two-day visit to Ireland, he gave the Irish a reason to cheer.
6: Everybody's been bugging me. They're saying, would you do me a favor? It's so unfair what's going on. Could you possibly take the tariffs off of

0: 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But you wash that all away with Game, and now you're drifting asleep to the scent and sound of waves. Ah, nope. That's the dog licking your ear.
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0: 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Sniff
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12: Hassan Piker is a leading Democrat. He campaigns with Democrats. Democrats depend on him to get them elected. He's a communist and a member of Al-Qaeda, at least in spirit. And Hassan Piker, leading Democrat. He's an influencer. And the matter of Mao Zedong came up with Hassan Piker recently. We might have even already played this one. But here's Hassan Piker on how great Mao, the Chinese communist leader in China, the number one murderer of human beings in the history of the world, Hassan Piker on Chairman Mao.
13: I got stopped by a cop who thought I was like making fun of Mao Zedong, which I never would.
12: You never would.
13: I never will.
12: Never will.
13: Mao Zedong is one of the great leaders of this world. Okay,
12: what?
13: A man who changed,
12: killed
13: the entire universe,
12: killed
13: the
12: it.
13: Entire planet,
12: murdered it.
13: Okay, for real, for real. Yes. I mean, there was a lot of f***ing excesses, let's be real, but...
12: Yeah, some excesses, maybe.
13: The People's Republic of China would not exist without Mao Zedong.
12: They all love Chairman Mao.

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1: Granting the Emerald Isle a wish. I'm Carmen Roberts, Fox News. As President Trump wraps up his two-day visit to Ireland, he gave the Irish a reason to cheer.
2: Everybody's been bugging me. They're saying, would you do me a favor? It's so unfair what's going on. Could you possibly take the tariffs off of Irish whiskey?
1: And he said he would. President Trump is expected to be back in Washington, D.C. tonight. But while in Ireland, he also talked about the more serious topic of the Russian-Ukraine war that's putting pressure on the energy markets. He said,
3: Mr. Zelensky has to do one thing. He has to stop knocking out diesel fuel in Russia. Let him go after targets, but not diesel fuel, because he's causing a shortage of diesel.
4: In recent weeks, Russia has ramped up its air campaign against Ukraine, targeting the power grid ahead of winter. Strikes have been targeting Russia's oil and gas industry, which Kyiv says both funds and fuels Moscow's invasion in this now 4.5-year-long war.
1: Fox's Stephanie Bennett in London. U.S. crude resumed trading tonight and is higher at this hour, up about 2.5% at $102.72 a barrel. Hours after his plane's emergency landing yesterday, Wisconsin Congressman Tom Tiffany spoke about the ordeal.
5: Congressman Tiffany, who is also Wisconsin's GOP nominee for governor, was emotional when he addressed responders in Wausau County.
6: I just want to say thank you for what you did.
5: Tiffany said he was traveling from an event when his plane lost power. He and his pilot, Len Boltz, survived the water landing and swam to safety. He did have to get stitches over his eye.
6: My head hit the dash in front of me and that was the extent of the damage. I mean, we're just really fortunate.
5: But Tiffany said at no time did he think he wouldn't make it. He said this won't deter his run for governor, but personally, his thought is,
6: for at least a while, God spared me.
5: Gernal Scott, Fox News.
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7: 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Starting tonight, a heat advisory is in effect until 7 p.m. for the listening area. Later tonight, a chance of showers and thunderstorms, partly cloudy, with a low around 74. Looking ahead to Monday, a chance of showers and thunderstorms, sunny, with a high near 98. Currently, it's 88 and mainly clear. I'm Bill Banks with your weather flash.
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14: I yesterday started, Michael Piercy and I yesterday, we started sharing with you a left-wing, is he a scholar, Michael? I think he might be a scholar. His name is Dashaun, D-A apostrophe S-H-A-U-N, that's misspelling Sean and then adding duh apostrophe to the front of it, Dashaun L. Harrison. And Dashaun L. Harrison was at the socialist gathering in Chicago over the weekend, where a lot of socialists gathered because they need to hang out with each other because nobody else wants to hang out with them. Dashaun Harrison has a website too, and Dashaun says of himself now with a picture of him I won't even describe. Dashaun Harrison is a queer and trans Afro-pessimist and anarcho-communist born and bred in the South. Wouldn't want to get any more specific than that. Listen to this. They are, he might be schizophrenic or have multiple personality disorder. They are the author of Belly of the Beast, colon, definitely likes his colon. The Politics of Anti-Fatness, he's morbidly obese, and Anti-Blackness, he's black. And the whole world, according to him, is anti-fat people, and anti-black people, which would be racist. And his book, Belly of the Beast, Politics of Anti-Fatness and Anti-Blackness, naturally won the 2022 Lambda Literary Award for Transgender Nonfiction. That's a very important category of awards. That's great. But he is a queer, trans, Afro-pessimist, anarcho-communist. And just to give you a little hint of where this guy's coming from. So let's go to soundbite number 32 to Dashaun Harrison at the socialist gathering in Chicago over the weekend.
15: Black fatness is made meaningful through suffering, through surveillance, and through control. And the policing of black fat flesh anchors entire systems of governance. Without a population to discipline, there would be no BMI, no obesity epidemic, and no medical or scientific institutions organized around managing fatness.
14: Right, exactly. I couldn't have said it better myself. It's about population discipline, fat shaming, and it's black fatness. Specifically, if you're white and morbidly obese, apparently a different standard altogether, Latinx or Asian, but there is black fatness, and there is a system that has been set up to control the population and discipline the population, having to do with obesity and melanin levels. There would be no body mass index. There would be no obesity epidemic, right? And none of these medical institutions that have been stood up around fatness, the GLP-1, is that what they're called? And they said none of this would exist were it not for a government conspiracy to control the fat black population, and all of this is a broad conspiracy. Here's Dashaun explaining.
15: The diet industry reflects this logic. It operates through what I once defined as formal and informal relationships among major food corporations, the medical industrial complex, uh-huh, and individual wealthy benefactors to sustain a social order in which fat people are monitored, restricted, guilted, stolen from, and punished.
14: Stolen from.
15: Diet culture has always linked food to morality, framing diet restraint culture as virtue and pleasure as danger through language like guilty pleasure. Abstaining from pleasure becomes a way to train obedience, to train self-denial, and to train discipline in service of a broader political order.
14: That's right. The broader political order is I got an idea. Hey, Dashaun, put down the burger. Just a thought. Just put down the burger for maybe the next 5 years of your life. And you should go to a big pharmaceutical company. You can call it Big Pharma if you'd like. And you can get these injections and stuff. And then you try it. It works all over the place. It's kind of amazing. They're amazingly popular. But Deshaun, he sees a conspiracy out there. And he's got a new label for it because he's got to be a victim. He's black. He's obese. He's gay. He's trans. He's

0: erotic asphyxiation. They're doing it to themselves. They're closeted mental cases. And I'm actually thinking, with the breakaway of the Democratic Socialists of America, the DSA, being a major part of the Democrat Party today, I honestly I know millions of people fled the Democrat Party when Ronald Reagan became president, but the Democrats were Jimmy Carter then. Look at where the Democrats are today. People should be fleeing the Democrat Party by the millions. Look at you, the Mamdani is the mayor of New York City, really? We've got all these lunatics in the Democrat Party, and the Squad, and the jihadis, and Abdul al-Sayed. The Democrat Party, I believe, should cease to exist in the next 4 years, the next presidential election cycle. Oh, we got 2028 coming up. But after that, I don't think the Democrat Party should be on the ballot. I don't think they should still exist as a political party. They need to go the way of the Bull Moose Party. I got to tell you, Jerry, feel better. Sarah, you're homesick today.
1: 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Yes, I'm Senator John Fetterman, Pennsylvania. Yes, I'm a Democrat. 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
10: The political deployment of GLP-1s is fascistic because the conditions under which they become necessary are shaped by a world fixated on genociding fat people.
11: That's right, genociding fat people. A world fixated on genociding fat people. That's exactly right. All right, let's go to the telephones, Miguel. Let's go to Tommy, calling from Pensacola, Florida. Tommy, you're on the Chris Plant Show.
12: Hey, Chris.
11: Hey, Tommy.
12: So, it actually crossed the mind while I was on hold there. The comment you had about Fat Albert, really, it's kind of disparaging to him, so I'm not sure you should make that that association.
11: Probably true.
12: But beyond that, what I really called the comment on was, if the it's just a delusion, really. If the guy he says that, oh, you know, that's society and society doesn't care, and you know, it's all about oppression. Well, if society didn't care, they would just not try to help fat people, regardless of ethnicity, to lose weight and be healthy and just let them, you could get fat, have a heart attack, die, and, that's better apparently in their mind, I guess.
11: So you think Deshaun might be a little off on this one?
12: Just a tad.
11: And here's the other part of that, Tommy. Big Pharma loves him. And Big Pharma does love him because he should be a customer of Big Pharma, and he should be working on hacking away at some of that Fat Albert stuff, and then he'd give him one less thing to whine about. But I don't think he's looking for one less thing to whine about. He's looking for more stuff to whine about. Yeah. But yeah, you're absolutely
12: right. That's a good point. If he wanted to stick it to Big Pharma, he'd get healthy and not and just do it the natural way and not even need their drugs.
11: Then he'd show them. He'd prove that, then if he really wants to show him, we should send him an email or something. That's a good idea, Tommy. I think we're going to have to try to get a hold of Deshaun and say, hey, we just came up with a system on a radio show for defeating all of your enemies.
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14: Deal or no deal in Iran. I'm Kathleen Maloney, Fox News. As the war in Iran expands, President Trump saying this about it today.
15: Iran wants to make a deal so bad. They're calling constantly. They want to make a deal. They got to make the right deal. I'm not going to make a deal that's no good.
14: That comment from outside the Irish Open in Doonbeg, Ireland, where the president had a surprise announcement for Ireland after getting requests to remove U.S. tariffs on Irish whiskey.
16: On behalf of the United States of America, I am going to take the tariffs off.
14: The president is returning to Washington tonight. And the president also addressing the war in Ukraine and the so-called Trump dividend if Republicans sweep both chambers in the midterm elections. Fox's Alex Hogan with more on that from Dublin. Today.